you may have for your life. But thankfully, help is on hand for all parents and carers and teachers and everybody else who cares and supports for our young people here in Liverpool. And that help is addressing these very real issues and challenges for Liverpool's teenage girls in 2026. I am delighted to be welcoming to Mersey Women today Nick Byrne and Sarah Worsley, co-founders of an amazing social enterprise movement called Girls with Dreams. Now, they're going to tell us all about the wonderful work Girls with Dreams does to help build and boost the confidence and self-esteem of so many teenage girls in Liverpool, giving them the tools that they need to equip them for the real world out there and the confidence to follow their true dreams and aspirations one day. But first, to help us get in the mood for what's going to be a brilliant chat, I know, let's have a listen to a brilliant female, local female artist here, Visions of Albion and Daily Life.

0: Well, loving that one from Visions of Albion Daily Life. And as I say, today we are so pleased to welcome into the studio the co-founders of Girls With Dreams, Sarah and Nick. Welcome to Merseyside, Sarah.
1: Hi.
0: And welcome to Merseyside, Mersey Women even. Nick.
2: Thanks, Kara.
0: It's brilliant to have you on the show today. And I just wanted to get this conversation going really with kind of at the top, if I can ask, maybe to you first, Nick. Like, what in your own life experience led you to setting up Girls With Dreams?
2: So I think for me it was like a mix of personal but also professional experiences. So I run commercial businesses and I've worked with women and girls for many years in that capacity. And I think what I kept seeing is that the same struggles were coming up. Girls struggling with confidence, self-worth, pressure to fit in. And then also as a mum, what I was seeing, I'm a mum of 12-year-old twins. And what I was seeing with like friends who were also parents as well, it was just the pressure, and you talked about it in your intro, the pressure that young girls are facing these days. It's a very fast-paced, complicated world, and I don't think school gives young people the skills to be able to navigate it.
0: Okay. Can, even going back to your own childhood, if I'm allowed to ask, Nick, can you see the differences from when you were?
2: Oh yeah, you know, and I talk to this a lot. You know, when I grew, you know, I was a, you know, an 80s child, and at that time, the, you know, if we talk about the sphere of influence, so where as a young person your influence is coming from, at the time there was four channels on the TV. Yeah. It was the Liverpool Echo. Your parents were very much like your role models, and your local community, that was where your role models come from. And the priest used to come round to our house a lot. So, you know, the church had a big impact. But I think what you got with that was like a sense of like civicness, almost like, you know, social kinds of community responsibility. I think there's a lot of fragmentation in communities and in homes these days, which means that some of that like steadiness isn't around as much.
0: And that kind of caring almost, isn't it? Yeah. And that's a really, really good point and interesting to think back. And that's just like in one generation here, isn't it? The difference, you know, compared to our young teenagers.
2: Yeah, I think so. And then it's where your values, behaviours and attitudes come from.
0: Yes.
2: As a result of what you're exposed to and what's happening around you.
0: Absolutely, completely. No. That's really interesting and informative, and it helps to kind of explain on a certain level why there are so many challenges for our young people today. Thank you. Sarah, tell me, how did you get involved with Girls With Dreams? Where did you come from in all this?
1: So I was training to become a counsellor when I first met Nick, and we started a school PTA. And I think there was just a bit of chemistry there, wasn't there? We couldn't quite explain, but we were able to pull together really successful events in a short time frame, and that was kind of the spark. It didn't really end as well as we would have liked it to, but then fast forward 12 months later, when I was had more free time, I said to Nick, I'm ready now, like,
0: to get involved.
1: I absolutely loved the idea behind Girls With Dreams Club. In the space that I'm operating in, I see a lot of, having a daughter, my daughter's nearly 20, so she's grown up from when the kids first got mobile phones. Mm. It was the trend 8 years ago to give a child a mobile phone when they were going into high school. And we didn't kind of have the same research that we do now, which helps us to understand that actually children's brains are not ready to navigate social media.
0: Yeah.
1: And as a mum at the time, I remember giving my daughter this phone because you gave them to your children because you wanted them to feel safer travelling across the city, which could be sometimes an hour away on a bus, and you wanted to know that your child was safe.
0: Yeah.
1: And boy, how wrong were we?
0: I know. You're giving me flashbacks there too, because my kids now, they're 24 and 22. And yeah, I remember it was the high school was the kind of landmark, wasn't it? You gave the phone and you thought they were safe. And this is brilliant, you're thinking, you know, and they'll be okay. And they gain their independence. And We didn't have a clue.
1: No, we were absolutely in the dark. And when you think back to the controls that you have over television, there was a 9 p.m. watershed.
0: Yeah.
1: Even the news wasn't allowed to report some things until past that time.
0: And warnings came up as well, didn't they?
1: They often did.
0: Programs and things like that.
1: Yeah.
2: And what you consumed together.
0: Yes.
1: Yeah.
0: Very, very, very true, isn't it? So you had parental guidance there sitting beside you and explaining.
1: Unfortunately, what came along with social media was apps that were being developed that parents didn't even know existed or how to operate or how to navigate.
0: Yeah.
1: And I think we were all caught out.
0: Yeah.
1: So it's one of the fundamental reasons why I went into counselling was because I could see how many children were suffering at that age through what they were consuming online.
0: Cometh the hour, cometh the women. Very well done.
2: And we just felt like there was nobody doing this work.
0: Okay.
1: Nobody relatable.
2: No one relatable. And also I think as adults we can access personal development resources, whether that be a podcast, a self-help booth, you know, listen to someone on YouTube, and it's readily available. But what it's okay identifying that we've got problems, whether, you know, it's the fast pace of the world, the complexity of the world, social media. But then how do we soothe that? How do we help support that? And for us, we didn't think that there was anyone doing that locally and in a way that was relatable for young girls. And we were like, okay, we're both into personal development. You know, obviously Sarah has mentioned she's a counsellor, and we were like, actually, there's a gap. And we didn't think that anyone was working in that space.
0: Okay. So on that then, Nick, can I ask, what is the overarching vision for Girls With Dreams? You thought, this is what I want to go out there. What was the message you wanted to...
2: Do you know what? Even this morning, I think we can be in every part and every area that overlaps a preteen and a teen girl's life in Liverpool. So whether that be health, whether that be safety, whether that be digital literacy, financial literacy, hormones, managing conflict, careers. I think, you know, there's a piece which is about if you understand yourself and you're able to regulate yourself, then all these areas are going to be more manageable or more accessible and somewhere where you see yourself. So we call it a bit of a modern day girl guides. That's a phrase that we've coined. You know, so if you think of girl guides and you get your badges and it's a sewing badge or it's a orienteering badge or it's a badge for cooking. Mm. Actually, if we start to like dissect all the different parts of a young girl's life, then we believe as Girls With Dreams that we can support them in all these areas, and we do that.
0: Okay.
2: Doing that already.
0: Yeah, wow. That's a very broad spectrum of facets, should we say, there, that you're going out, but it's to help support our young girls with, but equally that's where they need the help, isn't it, in every area. And we can, I guess you can certainly come in here on this era with your counselling experience. It's mammoth, isn't it? It's overwhelming, the avalanche of numbers of youngsters with mental health problems and who're just struggling so deeply, aren't they, with stuff we managed to get through, most of us, didn't we? If we, as you know, people of my generation with silver coloured hair.
1: But we're all a bit silver.
0: Do you know?
1: I think the underlying thing is day-to-day life has changed and looks very, very different. Mm. There was things that we would do that you would take for granted that don't happen now. So for example, you would walk to your local school. You're not going to be walking 4 miles of a morning to your local school anymore. You had that separation from school to home where nobody could reach you, and if they did, they were phoning your house to speak to your mum, and they'd have to get through your mum first. There's no downtime for anything to cool off naturally, to take the sting out. And even if you want to forget about it, there can be people around you that want to prolong it, because naturally drama is exciting.
0: Yeah, absolutely. And teenage brains generally do like a bit of drama, let's be honest. Absolutely. Yeah. It's completely normal stuff, isn't it? But we all need the downtime, don't we?
1: We need the downtime. And that for us is one of the fundamental differences from our teenage years to the ones that the girls are experiencing now.
0: Because we could, if we had an issue in school or whatever, or a bit of a brawl or whatever, a falling out, you went home and you generally, you left it, didn't you?
1: Yeah,
0: you
1: that
0: didn't,
1: was it. It was
2: went
1: gone.
2: Home, watched Neighbours.
0: Yeah.
2: And didn't think about it till the next
0: day. We were only talking about Neighbours earlier today.
2: It
0: was the previous show, Neighbours. It's true. But you, it gives your brain a rest, doesn't it?
1: And the walking, just walking home. In that, like, using both sides of your body helps your brain naturally to process things.
0: Yeah.
1: And we're taking all that, we're not by design, we haven't thought, oh, if we do that, then that's going to happen.
0: Yeah.
1: But unfortunately, it has eroded coping mechanisms that we would have used without even being aware we were using coping mechanisms.
0: Because they were so intuitive to us, right?
1: Yeah,
0: yeah, absolutely. And if you have the physical exercise, and people talk about this, don't they? Just literally walking through issues sometimes. People talk about walking through grief. It's extraordinary, you know. And you know yourselves, isn't it? You walk around the block and you feel so much better. Wow. So you set this up in 2023.
2: Okay. Yeah.
0: And how did you set it up? How did you start? What did you do?
2: So the first thing that we did was run a one-day personal development conference, let's call it, in Blackburn House.
0: Okay.
2: And the day was for girls to get to know themselves better. And we had three workshops, which was how to have a boss day, which was about, like, mindset and, like, positive attitude. We had how to be a boss friend, which was about healthy relationships, and then how to feel boss, which was like healthy body, healthy mind, nutrition. We had local female role models, Bo Cairns and Francesca Cairns. Fran is actually now
1: We
2: didn't let her go. Fran has always been I think just as an aside, for me, my whole life has been supported by this wonderful network of women and girls in the city. I think we've got a richness of people who want to support, and there's never anyone that says no when we ask them to do something with Girls With Dreams Club and Scouse Girls Social. And I want to kind of let girls from an early age understand the richness in that type of, like, network. Sounds quite transactional, but actually it's almost like it's your scaffolding.
0: Yeah.
2: It's the things that you can lean into. And I've been dead fortunate that as I've been building Girls With Dreams Club, I've been able to lean into that. And as I say, with Fran, she spoke at one of our first conferences, and now she runs Girls With Dreams Club with Sarah and I. So that day was like, they did a bit of yoga, they did some TikTok dances, we had a mocktail bar. So we just kept it very light touch, but it was underpinned with some learnings about how to understand themselves. And we had about 30 girls that come to it. And for me, I was a little bit disappointed, because I was like, I know that this work is needed, and I know that I've got the most, like, you know, passionate practitioners coming in to deliver these sessions. Why haven't we got more girls coming to it? So I had to kind of, you know, we can get a bit defeated sometimes, can't we? Take a little beat and almost like not go back to the drawing board, but think about, well, is it my messaging? What do I need to do? Because I know this work is needed. How do we make it cool for girls?
0: Yeah.
2: And that's kind of what we've been doing since, is like, and where Scouse Girls Social, which is our events programme, was born from. It's like, how do we make personal development appealing and cool? So, because some families see the benefit and some aren't ready for it. Yeah. And that's like, that's almost like being a bit of a mission, as it was the last year, to make it cool, to make it accessible, make it something that girls want to come to. And look, it's been a long time since we've only had 30 people come to one of our events, let me tell you.
0: That, absolutely. And I think you've kind of really touched on a very valid point there. You've got to be able to sell it, don't you, to those you want to come along. That's the key. And get down, talk the talk, isn't it? And talk the right talk to bring them in. Can I ask, perhaps, Sarah, you want to come in here. Is it open to all? At what point are you trying to capture these wonderful young girls in Liverpool? Is it when maybe perhaps they are struggling already with a few emotional challenges, or is it just universal?
1: Mm-hmm. I think one of the main things for us is, and what we understand, is sense of belonging is incredibly important. Mm. You've got to have that sense of belonging amongst peers, and if you don't belong to something good, you'll seek out something bad. So for us, we are looking at any girl 10 plus, just because some of the topics that we talk about will be around periods or around healthy relationships and maybe anyone a bit younger may not be ready, quite ready for that.
0: Yeah.
1: So we say 10 plus. Also, it's the year sixes as they're transitioning into year seven.
0: Which is into high school.
1: Into high school.
0: Yep.
1: Mm-hmm. For me, I feel like there needs to be that anchor point of sense of belonging to something. Because if you're not part of a dance group, if you're not part of a sports club, where do you fit in? If you're then being separated from your peers in year six, which many children are, go to high schools where they know nobody. Where's your sense
0: where do you
1: of belonging?
0: Begin? And you remember yourself back to those days in high school. It's so different, isn't it, from primary school? And you could feel so lost out there. I can only imagine in the
1: of course you can. And of course, some high schools do offer some incredible.
2: Pastoral
0: nurturing programs, that kind of thing, opportunities.
1: You know, there are some really good schools across the city, and we are really fortunate. But equally, when those children are, what you find is children will tend to disengage, and they'll go quiet and they'll withdraw, and they don't necessarily have to be the ones that are hanging from, swinging from the chandeliers. Yeah. They can be the kids that just don't feel good.
0: And then
1: you start with the negative coping mechanisms. You can see eating disorders creeping in. You can see anxiety, depression, feelings of inadequacy. Ultimately can lead to self-harm, can lead to suicide ideation. Mm. So we are all like going quite deep there, but we feel like we're very much preventative.
0: No, absolutely. Because all those other points that you raise there, they're all subtly, and then they become a little louder, cries for help.
1: Absolutely.
0: That's what they are. No,
2: and,
0: absolutely.
2: And I think it's very much a universal offer.
0: Okay.
2: And preventative, you know, we're working upstream.
0: Okay.
1: Yeah.
0: Yeah.
1: And we take the willing.
0: Yeah. Love it. And do you kind of, how do you put yourself out there? Do you contact schools, or are you kind of clubs,
2: so
0: groups?
2: Just going back to the first event that we did, what I quickly realised is that, you know, it's social media, it's influencers, content creators, that's who we need to be engaging with, because that's who young people are being influenced by.
0: Yeah.
2: And Fran, who we've mentioned a couple of times, she's got 100,000 followers on her social media. So
1: she's going to kill you.
2: She's going to kill me.
0: Live radio, Nick.
2: It's leaning in to actually, you know, it's leaning into what's going to help us get where we need to be. You know, if that's where girls are, you know, we talk a lot about meeting people where they are.
0: You follow them.
2: You know, and you know, we talk about social media all the time, don't we, as part of Girls With Dreams Club. And, you know, there's a lot of negativity, but actually using influencing for good and using your, you know, being positive on a platform, I think there's so much in that.
0: It's going back to, you know, the bigger, wider conversation out there about AI and everything. It's a tool, and if we use it for good purposes and good reasons, it can be a very, very, very helpful tool.
2: Yeah. So that's how we get the message out.
0: Fantastic! Wow, we could. Thank you so much. We need to go on here because I want to ask you more about you know, what you're up to now and the different kind of groups and that. And also, I want to introduce two very special further guests from your club, from Girls With Dreams. But let's have a little musical break here, because I think there's a lot for us to think about there. So we're going, I think this is aptly named, we're going to listen to Growing Pains. Okay. This is In a Nice Way.

0: that was the lovely Growing Pains, aptly named, I think, in a very nice way for this wonderful conversation we're having here today with Girls With Dreams in the studio with us. And we have Sarah and we have Nick, the co-founders of Girls With Dreams. And I'm very excited to say we have two wonderful young ladies who've also joined us in the studio. We're going to have a chat to in a little bit. Penny and Annabelle are going to tell us all about what they found and got up to at Girls With Dreams. But first, I just wanted to go back, Sarah and Nick as well, come in here, please. You've painted us a lovely vision of kind of what the story is behind Girls With Dreams and the vision for where you want to go with it and how you're helping and, you know, equip our young girls for the world out there and all the challenges that go with it. So what kind of projects are you up to, or maybe have you even got any projects that you kind of already have done that really landed well, just to give us a bit of an idea kind of what you're get up to?
1: We have there's a variety of different programs and initiatives that we run. A lot of people connect with our high energy events, which are called Scout Scale Socials. And this goes back to the point of like creating something that girls want to engage with. So it completely took us by surprise how popular this event has come. But I think it's a testament to the fact that there's very little out there for girls in this age bracket. So we've now sold out Box Park in Liverpool twice, last October and this March, and we've had 900 girls and their families come to a really high energy kind of mini festival, which celebrates everything it means to be a Scouse girl in 2026. So it's a really positive, uplifting day. So that's kind of like one part of what we do. And then we're in a school at the minute delivering a 8-week personal development program to 20 year 7 girls who have just made that transition into high school. And that is, you know, there's no whistle bells or dancing or catwalks in that. That is purely us sitting down each week helping girls to understand themselves better and navigate their life. I mean, I'll let Sarah talk more about the kinds of like the everything we do is underpinned by neuroscience and positive psychology. You know, we lean into both Sarah and I's expertise. We don't just kind of tell the girls to be positive. We give them tools, techniques and underpinning strategies to enable them to be able to do that for themselves.
0: Okay. And kind of, you want the buy-in from them as well, don't you? A reason to understand why it's worth. Listening to the really good stuff and advice we have here for you, how you're going to benefit from it, isn't it? You know, at that age, it is the buy-in. And I mean, Sarah, did you want to add maybe a little bit more there about what you kind of explore with
2: them? I think with the Finding Your Voice course, which is what we're doing in KB High at the moment, it's kind of, what if you don't do this work? So of course we want everyone to be able to regulate their emotions. We want them to be able to navigate their friendships and be able to understand their boundaries and respect other people's. But kind of, what if you don't do that sort of work? It's very much, from a crime prevention point of view, very, very important that girls are able to find their voice. They're able to advocate for themselves. They're able to hold their own boundaries, because you never know when a girl is going to need the right language to use to say no to somebody. And we view, although this work is very much about building confidence and it's fun and it's about healthy relationships, it's also about the flip side of that and preventing those things that do go wrong, which then has a knock-on effect for generations and generations. You've then got all sorts of different external agencies involved, and ultimately we just want girls to be able to feel good within themselves.
0: Yeah, fantastic. And do you find when you're running the program, it's an 8-week program, do they come back every week?
2: Yeah, they come back every week. Do you know what they've been? I find on the whole, girls are very, very receptive.
0: Yeah.
2: And I think we're good at making girls feel comfortable and making them feel safe. Yeah. As a counsellor, we follow very, very strict rules on being able to give empathy, being able to treat people with non-judgmental, positive regard. It's very important.
0: They're just waving to people outside.
2: Yeah, so we're able to establish those relationships, and yet the girls come back every week.
0: Fantastic.
2: And it's really, really fulfilling for us to hear the girls are using the strategies that
0: we're helping.
2: That
0: was actually, going to ask you next, because you want to kind of, it's absolutely brilliant, clearly, what you're doing here and what you're trying to do, and all these preventative measures. Lovely to hear the feedback when they actually use the strategies. Do you get that often?
1: Something simple from the programme that we're on at the minute. We would, because a lot of what we do is when girls are, you know, when they're caught, we talk about cortisol and dopamine and how things feel in their body when they're like flight or fright. So we enable them to label what's happening.
0: Mm-hmm.
1: And there was one girl that was talking about when people stand close to her, she doesn't like it. And we were like, well, what do you say? And she says, well, I just say move. So we had a discussion around, well, what happens if someone says that to you and how things can escalate and all of that and the ripple effect that comes. So we just started talking about, well, what other language could you use instead of move? And it was like, you know, I don't like it when people stand close to me. Would you mind? Is, you know, that sort of thing. And she came back in the following week and was like, the difference, I've been using this. She went, and what I've found is no one's standing close to me anymore.
2: It hadn't happened.
1: And it's just these really, this isn't rocket science.
0: No, it's not world
1: peace that we're trying. It's really, really simple things. It's empowering. It's giving people the tools, strategies, hacks, techniques to be able to just do things for themselves and take more control. And I think the other thing as well is we want to be in girls' lives in different places. So, we want to be in school. Yeah, we want to be in these, like, high-energy events. But then we're also in third spaces. So we have after-school clubs where girls can come and see us. We're online as well. So these messages are being reinforced in the different
0: Many different avenues and touch points.
1: Yeah, that's fantastic.
0: Did you want to come in there, Sarah?
2: Yeah, I think one of the things, like we say, like when we're talking about the girl that said move, I think what happens these days is everything's quick fire. So children are learning that everything's instant. You respond very quickly and there's no time to sort of reflect. So then naturally their language skills become like that as well, and it's quick fire and everything's instant. There's no time there.
0: There's no pause.
2: And then they're not given the grace to learn how to pause either, because everything is so responsive.
0: Yeah, I know. It's an absolute immediate, isn't it? And, you know, we say our attention spans have narrowed.
2: Well, that's like, why on a reel, you have 3 seconds to engage, and if you haven't engaged in 3 seconds, then that's a fail.
0: Whoa. I know. Oh my goodness.
1: But what does that lean into in terms of tolerance?
0: Yeah.
1: You've got no patience, you're not tolerant, you will escalate. We do a lovely intervention, which is a mother and daughter retreat.
0: Oh yeah.
1: Which is really nice as well. And that's like really leans into like the mother and daughter relationship and managing conflict at home and you know, this idea of being gracious with your thoughts. Nowhere is that more important, I think, than a home.
0: And that's such a precious, precious relationship. Well, it's arguably one of the most profound relationships you'll have, isn't it, with your mother, for those of us lucky enough to be with our mothers. And, you know, of course, we all come from many, many different upbringings and that, but that primary carer, isn't it, whoever they are, that you have that rapport and that feeling, isn't it, communication.
2: It's everything. Your attachment style is going to impact you from day one.
0: Completely. We don't forget. And as adults, we don't forget. We go back because that, again...
2: That was normal.
0: Yep, that's it, isn't it? But... thank you. That just fantastic what you're doing. But I think we need to talk to those who've actually tried and tested all your wonderful messages. So I am delighted to turn left and to turn up the microphone here as well. More to the point, Mick.
3: There we go.
0: And welcome to the show, Penny and Annabelle. Penny, should we start with you? Would you like to tell us how did you... do you mind me asking how old you are? Just...
4: I'm 14.
0: 14. Thank you so much. Were you allowed out of school today? They're okay about it. We're saying it now. I would view this as education off-site. 100%. Okay? You got it. Penny, how did you get to hear about Girls with Dreams?
4: It was actually at Francesca Kane's workshop in Mini Madams, and my mum was telling me all about it, and I was like, you know what? Let's go and give it a try. So I went, and I ended up loving it.
0: Right. What did you get involved with the first time you went down?
4: It was a fashion workshop.
0: Oh, lovely. Yeah. Yeah. So were you actually, was there somebody there kind of leading the workshop?
4: Yeah, it was Francesca Cho.
0: Okay.
4: And Girls of Dreams.
0: And Girls of Dreams. And what did you girls get involved with? Were you kind of designing your own stuff?
4: Yeah, clothes.
0: Oh, lovely. Yeah. What did you design?
4: I actually can't remember. I think it was a dress.
0: Okay. Yeah, lovely. And have you made it? Or is it nest just? Yeah, still in the design stage. That's okay. And what did you really, you enjoyed it in what sense? What do you think did you enjoy most about that event?
4: I think it was such a safe environment. Obviously, it was only my first workshop, but I've never really felt like the safety of it. It's like
0: okay.
4: A safe net.
0: Yeah.
4: Girls who just want to go far and, yeah, just stick
0: fabulous.
4: Together.
0: How long ago was that? For the year, yeah. So you were like about 13 then when you went along. And you would you have known many people there before you went along?
4: No.
0: Well done, you.
4: Just me.
0: Just you?
4: Yep.
0: Yeah. Have you since become friends with some?
4: Yeah.
0: That's lovely. Yeah.
4: Got loads of new friends.
0: Yeah. Do you have a rule about mobile phones at these events? Just curious.
1: Do you know what so this is the thing, you know, we touched on this before, is like actually we get the message out by the girls creating content and sharing how it makes them feel,
0: yeah,
1: but we do try it when they're not on the phones all the way through, yeah. It, you know, yeah. Especially if we're doing something like, you know, a yoga intervention,
0: oh, yeah.
1: Or you know, so we do it's a balance
0: yeah,
1: it's a balance
0: because it's a tool, mobile phones, and you're getting the message out and you could be sharing live. I get that totally, you know what I mean, this is what we're up to here, would you like to
1: but
0: be
1: we
0: here,
1: make gonna... the activities engaging enough that actually
0: yeah,
1: you don't need
0: I
1: your
0: don't
1: phone
0: so.
1: Because there's enough going on.
0: Ah, thank you. That sounds brilliant. And have you been going to many events since?
4: Yeah, loads.
0: Loads. So kind of is there like, just for our listeners, say just some other young girls listening out now on today into the show. Oh, God, that sounds really cool. How could I get in touch? What would you say? Is there like an app or is there an Instagram? Or?
4: There's
0: Girls
4: Dreams Instagram, Girls Social Instagram. Mm-hmm. Definitely give a little message because it's mm-hmm. so worth it.
0: Mm-hmm. Yeah, fantastic. And sitting next to you is Annabelle. Hello, Annabelle. Welcome to Mersey Women. How old are you, can I ask?
3: 11.
0: And do they know that you've left school early today?
3: They know that I've left, but not why.
0: Oh, wow. They'll find out later. That's okay. It's better than the dentist, though, isn't it? When did you get to hear about Girls with Dreams? Can you remember?
3: I can't remember. I was scrolling on TikTok and I seen all the people going to the events. And then I went to the ice skating one and I met Penny.
0: Okay.
3: And then I've been like going to them and I just.
0: Yeah.
3: Yeah.
0: What was the ice skating one about? Like, were you actually out there ice skating on the rink or?
3: Yeah.
0: Yeah. Are you good at ice skating?
3: I wasn't.
0: But you are now. Good girl. And did you know many people before you went along to it?
3: None.
0: Well done. Did you enjoy it? What did you like most about it? Can you remember?
3: Probably I got a picture with Penny.
0: Ah. We'll have to get another one today as well here. And have you been to many other events since the ice skating?
3: Yeah, I think I've been to
0: quite a few. Yeah, yeah. And do you still kind of keep in touch, like on your phone, like on TikTok, and engage with it that way?
3: Yeah, but I don't do my TikTok. My mum does mine.
0: Good. Okay, so your mum can see. No, it's important, isn't it? Like what we were talking about before, about being safe, isn't it? And these platforms and everything. But I imagine, do you find the events you go to with Girls with Dreams safe? Place.
3: Yeah.
0: It's nice that, isn't it? Yeah, because when we feel safe, we can talk more, can't we?
3: Yeah.
0: You find that, yeah. Have you told your friends in school about it?
3: Yeah, some of them have been to them. Some of them kind of watch from the side.
0: But that's always the way, isn't it? But hey, you've been the shout out today. So what would you recommend to our listeners out there to see another young girl, age 11, listening in today? What would you say?
3: Come to one event and just try them.
0: Yeah. That we can't get a better message than that, can we? And have you got any others lined up in your diary that you're going along to soon? Is there anything coming up?
1: LFC.
0: Oh, excuse me.
1: we're working with LFC on this coming Saturday.
0: Oh.
1: So we're LFC women game at Anfield, biggest crowd of the season. And we're going to be in the fan zone doing an activation and the girls are coming along with us.
0: Ooh, fantastic. That's definitely an Insta and TikTok moment, isn't it? most definitely. And come back to you, Penny. If I was to ask you, what is the best thing that you've got out of Girls With Dreams to this date to now, what would you say it is?
4: I would say definitely the confidence. Not only me, but like I watch other girls grow in confidence, and it's just so lovely to see. Maybe girls who are a bit shyer, they're really like coming out of the comfort zone. So
0: wow.
4: Nice to see.
0: And like the example that Nick was giving before about some young girl who, instead of saying move to somebody who she felt was a little close to her, do you find you use some strategies and the tips? Can you think of any you might like to share? Or?
4: Like telling yourself good, positive things.
0: Yeah.
4: You know what I mean? Like, I am amazing.
0: I'm
4: worthy.
0: Completely.
4: Because it really does go a long way.
0: Absolutely. Does it help you kind of in thinking about your dreams for the future and what you might like to do and give you the confidence to kind of think, I could do that.
4: Yeah.
0: I could have a go.
4: Yeah.
0: Are you happy to share with us what you might be thinking about, what you might like to do? You don't have to.
4: In the future, I want to be a performer. I want to be on stage.
0: Okay.
4: I really want to be on tour.
0: All right. Okay.
4: So... Yeah, Girls With Dreams have definitely helped me build that dream.
0: And have that idea and believe that you can do it. And very well done. And what about yourself, Annabelle? Has Girls With Dreams helped you to think about maybe what you might like to do in the future after you leave school? Or?
3: Well, I've always been set between a nurse and a doctor.
0: Okay.
3: I don't ever know why.
0: Well, I think being a nurse or a doctor, I'm a nurse myself as well, so I was trained to be many, many years ago. You're thinking you just want to help people to feel well, isn't it? And
3: Yeah, more so because I love all of my nurses and doctors. I'm in and out, so I like them all.
0: Okay, so you're quite used to seeing nurses and doctors quite a lot. So, yes, you would get like a bird's eye view, wouldn't you, and watch the job they're doing. It'd be very rewarding, I think, you'd find. Well, you know, next time you're talking, you should, you know, when you're in there, you see nurses and doctors, you could ask them about it, couldn't you? And to do. Yeah. Fantastic. Oh, thank you so much, both of you, for sharing so much. And, you know, nothing sells better than youngsters who are actually going along and going to the program, isn't it? You know, and all the fantastic events that you have to sell it and put it out there to the wider world. And just thinking kind of, we're coming towards the end of this lovely chat here now. It's so, I love it. All the vision you're giving and the hope and the kind of opportunities to so many young girls and women. Nick, Sarah, like, what are the plans? Or have you kind of going forward with the story of Girls With Dreams, this wonderful movement? I love that word that I saw on your website. It's a movement. I like, there's something empowering about that.
2: Well,
0: isn't
2: definitely
0: there?
2: Definitely a tribe now. definitely a tribe.
0: Anything kind of in the pipeline, or just keep going?
1: There's so much in and
2: we've
1: every day there's more.
2: We're gonna 100% put out another Scouse Girls Social. October time.
1: We're doing a collaboration with Mersey Rail, where we're taking a group of girls on the rail network to be able to feed into their safeguarding strategy. We've mentioned that we're working with LFC Women's. This is the second activation
0: with
1: them. And there's a couple of other big events that we're just
0: the germination stage. Fantastic.
1: We're constantly coming up with
2: there will be more events, big events, and then the smaller workshops.
0: Absolutely. It's kind of keeping it all going, and it sounds like it's just gaining momentum all the time.
1: And something which, you know, on a more sort of a smaller scale, Penny actually ran an event for us a couple of weeks ago, which Annabelle came to. So Penny's one of our dream setters. So that's a group of girls within Girls With Dreams Club who are like positive young leaders.
0: Yes.
1: Yeah. And you can hear from Penny how she talks. And even Annabelle saying, I wanted to get a picture with Penny. There's a lot of girls that look up to Penny. Aww. So she ran a session. I don't know whether you want to talk about it, but she led a dance, but then also talked about her mindset, how she gets through school, because Penny faces the same things that other girls face, and actually it's our resilience, isn't it? Our ability to deal with to deal with things, and that's like it's a small part, but it's a really important part of Girls With Dreams Club, is that like peer, or maybe girls who were just that little bit older.
0: Yeah, it's like role modeling. Wow, good. Is there anything you'd like to add to that wonderful build up there, to the fantastic role that you've kind of adapted into, Penny?
4: Yeah, being a dream setter, it really has like changed everything. I love like inspiring the younger girls, and that's what I did on the workshop.
0: Fantastic. Well, I think you've brought us beautifully towards the end of our lovely chat here, because we always, though, like to kind of finish on a note of a nice musical song that means something to you guys, and that puts out your message there. And Penny, I think you were involved with the decision making here, weren't you? Can you remember what we're going to play?
2: Can't you remember?
1: I can't remember. It was Sarah.
2: It was me, sorry.
0: But Penny did nod in the background going, yes, that's fine.
2: So the track that we've chosen is You Gotta Be by Desiree, because it is all the things that a young girl today has to manage. You've got to be bold, you've got to be wise, you've got to be strong. And hopefully with Girls With Dreams by your side, we're going to help you to get there.
0: Love it. Let's have a listen.

0: I love that choice. Very, very nice anthem to have for Girls with Dreams. Well, I just want to say a final thank you so much to Nick, to Sarah, to Penny, to Annabelle for taking the time to come in to us today to share all the wonderful work and the stories behind Girls with Dreams. And Nick, I'll just give you a chance here, maybe if you want to put a shout out, if people listening in would like to get in touch, be their parents, carers, schools, young girls.
1: So you can find us on Girls with Dreams Club on Instagram and girlswithdreamsclub.com, that's our website. And Scouse Girls Social as well, so we've got two Instagram handles.
0: Fantastic. I think we'll also, of course, put your links on our social media here, and the message will keep getting out there loud and strong. Thank you so much again.
2: Thank you for having us.
0: It's been great. It's been a real pleasure, and thank you to our listeners for tuning in today. I do hope you'll go away feeling quite inspired, really, with that story about Girls with Dreams and where it comes from and where it's going to. And and to everyone out there, isn't it? We all take care of ourselves, take care of each other, keep following our dreams, and until the next episode of Mersey Women, do keep in touch, stay safe, stay well, and you can always catch us, you know, here at you can catch me if you want to email me directly, kira@l-c-or.co.uk, or we're also on Instagram and TikTok as well, LCR 106.7 FM. until the next episode, we'll see you soon, take care.
2: That went so quickly.
3: It did go so quick, didn't it?
0: You're very, very welcome. We'll have to get a little closer.
2: Oh, yes, please.
4: Oh, I'm so glad school's done and you're ready to go with the boys a lot.
5: Yeah, and I'm so excited for it tonight, Jez. Are you?
4: Yeah, honestly, I really am. Lexi, are you coming tonight?
6: Well, what are you going on about? What's the boysy?
4: You really don't know what the boysy is?
6: Not the faintest idea.
4: Well, the boysy's Edge Hill Youth Club.
5: It used to be just for boys, but now it's for both genders.
4: Well, there's football,
5: art,
4: table tennis,
5: pool,
4: dancing machines,
5: and air hockey,
4: and lots more.
6: Wow, that's a lot of things. But who works there?
4: Lots of boss staff.
6: Well, how much is it to get in?
5: It's only £1 entry.
4: There's a tuck shop, which you don't need much for. It's all dead cheap.
6: Oh, really?
5: Shall we go then, Marie?
6: Yeah, go on then, let's go.
4: Come on, let's go. Yeah!

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So what is Club 100 and what do you get for your donation? 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That's 0.

0: Good afternoon, everybody. And here we are recording from Liverpool Community Radio on 106.7. Good afternoon, everybody. Now, we've got a slight difference to the usual show today, which is Swerdlow & Co. Unfortunately, Mr. Swerdlow has fallen and broken his arm. He can't be here today, so you just got the and co, which is me, Ed Robinson. But I'm still sitting in the secondary seat because I have my good friend Matty here, top man from LCR, who's going to do the manipulation of the machines and everything else. Hi, Matty, how are you today?
1: I'm fine, thanks, Ed. How are you?
0: Yeah, absolutely great. I'm a bit nervous doing this show. Well, I thought I was going to be on my own, except that I've got you, and you're the experienced man here. But I'm really sorry about Michael. He fell the other day going to his son's house, broke his arm, damaged his hips, damaged his lip, and, well, he's just out of it for the time being. He sends his very best. And I'll play a tribute to you later, Michael, and to your lovely wife, Hillary. But in the meantime, I just want to make tribute to a real legend of rock and roll, and that is Neil Sedaka, who left us recently. I grew up with Neil Sedaka's music in my mind from the late 50s, right through the 60s, and then his change of style from rock and roll to much more mellow music. And I'm going to give you two examples of that coming up in one moment. But the first hit that Neil Sedaka ever wrote actually was Cupid Stupid for Connie Francis. His own first hit, which went to number one all over the world, is O Carol.

There you go. Oh, Carol. For those of you who are as old as I am, you might remember jiving and rocking to Oh, Carol. It's got a special memory for me, actually, because at that time I was going out with a girl called Carol, who later actually became my wife. So I've got a great affinity to Oh, Carol. Moving along from Neil Sedaka's early start, his more reflective music is, I think, embodied in this particular track. It's called Laughter in the Rain, and I want to play this for you now.

0: So there we have the two differing styles of Neil Sedaka, who regrettably left us just a few weeks ago, but left behind such a body of music. He actually started off in the 1950s as part of a doo-wop group called The Tokens, but I've never been able to find any music from there. Moving right along to the current time, I went to a show at the Philharmonic Music Room fairly recently for a band called the Dodge Brothers. Have you ever heard of the Dodge Brothers?
1: No, can't say I have, no.
0: No. Well, the interesting thing about them is that they play soft rock, rockabilly, play anything you like. But in the music room, as you probably know, those of you who've been there, it's a very intimate kind of place. And you're talking to the performers and they're talking to you as well. The main songs are written by the guitarist, and his son is also the drummer as well. And he drums along. He's really on it and drives the band along perfectly. But the surprising thing, I think, perhaps to all of us, was that the bass player, and it's a slap bass player, is Mark Kermode. Now, Mark Kermode is better known for his film reviewing for BBC TV.
1: Ah.
0: But he's also a very keen musician. And I tell you what, the way he played slap bass reminded me of the bass players from the 1950s and the 1950s. Bill Haley's bass player, whose name I can't remember, used to spin the bass, throw it up in the air, and Mark Kermode does exactly the same. And then also the nice thing about it was at the end of the concert, the four guys just stood by the entrance. Certainly they were selling their merch, so you could buy T-shirts, you could buy their CDs. So, of course, I had to buy a CD. And I brought it along today. I want to play this particular track, again, written by the band itself. And this was called Banker's Blues. You've got to be careful how you say that. It's Banker's Blues.

0: Now, there you go. That was the Dodge Brothers. Don't they drive right along? That bass and drums just absolutely drive the band. Absolutely amazing. The vocalist and writer is Mike Hammond. So his vocals, guitar. His son, Alex Hammond, is percussion and, as he puts it, household appliances. I went to the show, and in the show he actually played a wine bottle in various keys.
1: A wine bottle.
0: Then, of course, Mark Kermode on double bass, harmonica and vocals, and on acoustic guitar, Ollie Hergy. And this particular CD was recorded in at the Sun Studios in Memphis, Tennessee. So he's up there with some of those greats who recorded at the Sun Studios, Jerry Lee, Johnny Cash, Elvis.
1: Yeah.
0: Have you heard of Elvis?
1: Yeah.
0: Yeah. So, yeah, that was the Dodge Brothers. So, moving right along, there's a fabulous Dutch singer called Caro Emerald. The Caro is short for Caroline. And maybe I should dedicate this, actually, to my Caroline. So if you're listening, Caro, this is for you. Her shows are absolutely amazing. If you have a look on YouTube for Caro Emerald, the shows are just remarkable. And I'd like you to just listen to this one and see what you think.

0: there you go, Caro Emerald, all the way from Dutchland. She's so good, you know, Matty. I'm going to play another track of hers later.
1: Yeah, okay.
0: If we've got time.
1: Yeah, we'll have time.
0: Well, yeah, you say that, but because Michael's not around today, my main man, I'm actually doing a truncated show, a live truncated show, just 1 hour, with the lovely Matty hanging in here. And, of course, we're broadcasting from Deepest Kensington, or locally known as Kenny,
1: yep.
0: But those posh people from Liverpool's 15 to 19, they call it Kensington. The rest of us call it Kenny.
1: Yeah.
0: So there we are. So moving right along now, there's a very favourite female performer that I've loved ever since I first heard her. She and Barry Manilow kind of grew up at the same time, and they performed in local gigs in New York and wherever else they could get gigs. I'm talking about Bette Midler, of course. And of course, she's really, really well known, very close to Barry Manilow, who actually plays piano on this particular track. The track was written, incidentally, by Jeff Barry and Ellie Greenwich. So we're going back to the Brill Building days in Broadway in New York. And that actually takes us back to Neil Sedaka as well, because he and Carole King and Barry Mann and all of the others who recorded from the Brill Building. So this one, this is from Bette Midler's Experience the Divine, Bette Midler. That's the CD. And you're going to recognize this one if you can throw back your memories to 1960s.

Wasn't that just amazing, fabulous? Bette Midler, like you've never heard her before. The original, of course, was a hit for the Dixie Cups, those of you who remember, 1963-64. The Dixie Cups, written by Jeff Barry, Ellie Greenwich. What more can I tell you about this show? As you know, I like to say this is the fastest show on radio on Merseyside, and it still is. You might have noticed that my selection of music is usually up-tempo, quite fast-beat music, because that's kind of the way I like it. But we will be playing some slower blues a little bit later on in the programme. But in the meantime, keeping the beat going, I want you to listen to a guy called Tommy Tucker, again going back to the 1960s. And this one, Michael, is for you, and because I think you should be singing this to Hillary. So this one's called High Heel Sneakers.

0: Well, there we are. Put on your high-heeled sneakers, Hillary, because Michael says so. So here we are in downtown Kensington at Liverpool Community Radio. I'm sure Matty would like to give you a little plug here and tell you how you can make contact with us.
1: Yeah, you can get in touch with us in the studio, 07761908063. You can get in touch with us on our website, www.l-c-r.co.uk. And actually, Edward, while I've got you here, and I know Michael will be listening as well, in all the times I've worked with you, it's opened my mind to music from the music that you and Michael play in the show. Really has, because a lot of people would say, oh, well, you know, you brought up in the 70s and 80s, you're only used to that. When you go back further, the music that you and Michael play from, the genres really resonates.
0: Well, thank you. I really appreciate that, and I'm sure Michael does too. I've got a fair collection of music, but Michael's collection is even greater than mine, and he brings along a much more eclectic collection than I do. But we just love music. I mean, Michael and I have known each other all our adult lives, and we've always been into music. We'll go to music shows. We'll listen to each other's music as well. And I know that he's been really involved with Liverpool jazz, and jazz is one of my favourite genres as well. We've moved kind of away from jazz over this last couple of years or so. We're more free thinkers now.
1: Yeah.
0: Or we think we're more free thinkers. So we just play anything we fancy from our various collections. So I just have a look at mine. I say, oh, look at that title. Haven't heard him for a while. Haven't heard her for a while. And I know the folks at LCR would love to hear it.
1: Yeah, exactly. And when you think about it, there's no other show on local radio like this, simply because a lot of them now, they have a strict format to stick to. You know, whereas you and Michael do what you do every couple of months.
0: Well, yeah, we do, and we love it. We'd probably do it. I would love to do it more frequently. Michael's a bit busier than I am, so he's a bit more reticent. But I just think it's I like free thinking. I like the. Do you know what? If you ever listen to one of my favourite DJs, Tony Blackburn, he's on a different radio station, not linked to this one at all. But I always love listening to his shows. He does a couple through the week. I'm not advertising for him, but he does a 60s show because I think that's for him. The 60s is the best decade ever, as he calls it. And I was brought up in the 50s and 60s, so yeah, I'm, you know, a lot of my music started in the 60s, but then moved along with the various stars. And one thing just leads to another, actually. You hear something and you think, oh, I wonder what that is. Not something I'd ever heard before. And I think, oh, I like that. Go out and buy the music, play it again. And then that leads to something else as well. So you finish up building a collection. So I've got a collection of blues, jazz, rock. I've also got a good collection of New Orleans music. It did occur to me, actually, on one occasion, although Michael kicked me into touch on it, just to have a whole session of New Orleans music, because I just like it.
1: Yeah.
0: But, yeah, we've been, as I say, free thinkers. We just love music. We listen to anything. I'm also a very keen classical music person as well. And I don't know whether any of you have got long memories, but when I first started here with Michael, my first record, always my intro, was a piece of classical music. I really should go back to that, along with the New Orleans music as well.
1: Well, you know, yeah. It's what you and Michael are good at. You know, you bring this different genre to the listeners. But as you say, you may have people who've not heard these songs for years, may not have even heard of the bands that you're playing. So in a way, you're educating them as well, aren't you?
0: Well, that's a nice thing to be able to do, of course. I mean, the last band that we played, not the last one, Tommy Tucker, everybody's heard of him, but the Dodge Brothers with
1: exactly.
0: Mark Kermode. And they play all that kind of rockabilly that could be the 1950s, could be the 1960s, but it was made in the Sun Studios just a few months ago. So isn't that just amazing?
1: It's amazing, isn't it?
0: It is amazing.
1: It just
0: shows. But the amount of music that is out there, you just put any radio channel on, and these days TV channels as well. The amount of music that is out there is just remarkable. And every time you hear it, every time you hear some music, you think, I do like that, or maybe I don't, because it's like Ugzo, Ugzo, or perhaps if that is not your scene,
1: yeah,
0: etc. But you've got to keep your mind open to music altogether.
1: And exactly.
0: And just play the music. If you love it, play it.
1: Exactly. And that's what we do here.
0: And if you play it, just love it even more.
1: That's it.
0: And that takes us quite nicely to, if anybody has ever heard of Mary Chapin Carpenter, she's a kind of a country and soft rock artist from America in the 80s, 90s and aughties as well. She sings very thoughtful songs, very thoughtful music. Most of it she writes herself. And this one is called Hallie Came to Jackson. And the background of it is the Comet, Hallie's Comet, which could be seen across the state of Florida in this particular time when Mary Chapin was there. So she wrote about it in this song. Have a listen to the words. It's lovely.

So, Mary Chapin Carpenter. If you listen to the words, kind of interesting. The comet came from the east, and the locals all had a party on the porch. Absolutely amazing. It comes from deepest Louisiana, where they have hurricanes. Louisiana, Florida, where they have hurricanes quite a lot. And there's another track. I'm not going to play this now, but there's another track which talks about having a party because there's a hurricane. So you know, those folks will just have a party anytime. Moving along and moving backwards in time, one of my favorite jazz singers is Anita O'Day. And I just couldn't have this show without a little bit of Anita O'Day. So I want you to listen to this one, this track, and it's called Don't Kick It Around.

0: magically sound. When you hold a pair of hearts, start to melt them down. You wind up with the whole wide world if you don't kick it around. Baby, start kicking it around.
1: So, Anita O'Day, I hope for those of you who don't know Anita O'Day or not really into that, into the jazz genre, as it were, you might have liked that one, and you might want to come back for more. If you do, just call us or email us. Matty gave you the details before, but he'll do it again before we leave, and I'll bring Anita along with me for next time. So, Matty, I'm told that there's a horse race going on somewhere around here this week.
2: There is, yes. It's the Grand National at Aintree.
1: The Grand National at Aintree. But today is Ladies' Day.
2: It is.
1: And that's when all the ladies come out with all their finery and their high heels to get stuck in the mud.
2: Exactly,
1: and
2: yes.
1: And with the flip-flops and the handbags.
2: Yes, it indeed. Yeah. For the first time since 2012, it's actually sold out. And tomorrow is sold out at Aintree as well. That'll be the Grand National Day itself, so...
1: Oh, wow, you know a whole lot more about this than I do, Matthew.
2: Only because you get emails.
1: Oh, okay. I thought maybe it was because a low-life background or something of gambling.
2: Well, I don't want to go into it on air.
1: No, quite. I fully understand that. I think my background was in snooker halls back in the days when I shouldn't have been going to snooker halls.
2: We all do things when we're younger.
1: Yeah, we do. Fortunately, we don't live to regret them. We live to celebrate them, which
2: we
1: I
2: do.
1: Think is absolutely fine. So just going back to Mary Chapin Carpenter, I want to play you another track from her. This one's called Down at the Twist and Shout. Again, listen to the words.

0: Well, now that was something to get your dancing boots on and your Stetson flowing, and as you say, Matty, dancing on the table.
1: Yeah.
0: In amongst the spit and sawdust as well. But I just love her and the kind of music that she sings, writes, sings and plays as well.
1: Yeah, it's infectious, isn't it? You listen to it and you can't help but tap your foot or tap your hand to it.
0: Yeah, absolutely. You know, and that's almost pure country, but not quite, because it's got a Louisiana swing to it, taint to it as well. But, you know, the way it starts off is just pure country as well, which would take you a little bit further north to Nashville, of course, Memphis and Nashville. But I'm going to go back now to Holland, to Dutchland for Caro Emerald. I want to play another track, and this one is kind of interesting. See if you can guess the name of the track.

Now, wasn't that just fabulous? Absolutely amazing. Caro Emerald at her best. You won't have picked up the title of the song, but it's called Doctor Wanna Do. W-A-N-N-A, Doctor Wanna Do. Fabulous. Absolutely. But if you get the opportunity, get onto YouTube or one of those similars and have a look for Caro Emerald and just listen. She writes some absolutely wonderful songs, tunes, and funny as well. You've got to listen to the words. As you do with Bette Midler. And I'm back to the lovely, divine Miss Midler now. And this one is called Miss Otis Regrets. And it could be that Michael Swertlow regrets not being here. But this one is Miss Otis.

0: wow, I bet you've never heard Miss Otis Regrets played and sung like that. Bette Midler, eat your heart out. Absolutely amazing. Matty, you want to tell me something?
1: Yeah, basically, as you know, Edward's been doing the show. Michael is not here. So when you do listen back to the show, once we've done our editing, you will, by the magic of radio, Michael will appear in the second hour. What we're going to do with this show is we're going to sort of deduct the first hour from the last show, put this hour on, and then the second hour will be you and Michael.
0: Fabulous. So, amazing.
1: Seamless.
0: The magic of radio.
1: The magic of radio.
0: Yeah.
1: Seamless.
0: Yeah.
1: Allegedly.
0: Well, you're the magic man. You've got the magic. You've got the magic fingers here on
1: I've
0: the,
1: got a computer. That does it.
0: On the keyboard. And I have to tell you, folks, this is all Matty. There's no AI anywhere to be seen here at all. At all. So we're coming rapidly to the end of the 1 hour show. And I've got one more track that I want to play to you, and we're back to Anita O'Day.
1: Okay.
0: This is in the earlier years with Gene Krupa, the Gene Krupa band. So obviously you'll hear Gene Krupa banging away in the background as well. So here you go with Anita O'Day.

0: Well, that was Anita O'Day, a little bit south of North Carolina. And that is the last track that we have today. And I want to thank Matty so much for stepping in and saving the day and doing things with that desk of yours over there.
1: No, it's a pleasure, obviously. We wish Michael all the very best to get well soon. But I say it's always a pleasure spending time with you, Edward, and also Michael as well. So it's an honour for me.
0: Well, that's very kind of you to say so. And Michael, I hope you are listening. Get well soon, and in a month or two, you and I will be back here raring to go yet again. And from me, from Edward Robinson at LCR in Deepest Kensington, it's good afternoon.

0: Lovely piece of music. That's typical of film theme music written by the late Italian composer Ennio Morricone. He was famous, of course, for all the spaghetti westerns like The Good, the Bad and the Ugly, and Hang 'em High, and Fistful of Dollars.
1: You were going to say that, Ben.
0: And For a Few Dollars More, and so on. But that I love that one. That's the theme music from the film Cinema Paradiso. Did you ever see that film?
1: I don't remember seeing it.
0: It's the most marvellous theme. It's in a little village in Italy, and they have every month or every week they show films to the local community. And the local vicar of the church said, I'm going to, what's the word, vet or veto anything that's slightly salacious or sexual. And so he told the projectionist to get his scissors out and cut out anything of the films that he was showing that week that might be a little bit suggestive. So on the floor of the projection room are dozens and dozens of
1: the naughty bits.
0: Anyway, there's a young kid that is befriended by the projectionist, and this kid learns how to take on the job of being the projectionist. And when he grows old, the vicar is long gone, and he says, my ambition is to splice together all the naughty bits that are on the floor, and we'll show them one night as a piece of film to watch. And that's the theme that the audience roars of applause as they watch clip after clip after clip of all the bits that were ever cut out.
1: I don't suppose that film is playing locally anymore, is it?
0: No, you'd have...
1: Not at the local Gaumont or...
0: No,
1: no. Or any local cinema here.
0: No, I don't know how you'd ever get to see Cinema Paradiso. It's one of the classic films, and it's very, very good.
1: Okay.
0: Well, let's get back to our programme, and I do apologise. We have a technical hitch just before. We have music.

0: music on a CD, we have music on a computer, and I was given to believe that our playlist of music was on the computer at the ready. And I clicked on one of them and it didn't come up. And then our dear friend Matt, who's here, our technical man in the studio, said, "Oh, I'm awfully sorry. They didn't get put on the screen properly." So that's why one of the pieces of music didn't come up. But I do promise you that we do have right now Edward's next piece of music all lined up.
1: And I have to say that, yeah, the technical hitch is gone. We're not watching the water wheel now or any kind of television hit film. So this next piece of music, 1925, I was just a young man at the time, and it's by Louis Armstrong and his Hot Five. And it's a really interesting piece of music, and was always loved by the musicians as well as jazz musicians, but by classical musicians as well. If you listen carefully to it, listen to the construction of the piece of music of the song as well. It's called Heebie-Jeebies, and you've got Louis Armstrong obviously on cornet, Lil Armstrong playing piano, Johnny Dodds clarinet. So just have a listen to this, and you'll get the Heebie-Jeebies.

0: Wasn't that absolutely fabulous? It takes me back to the original 1925 version, which I saw in New York.
1: That's the original Louis Armstrong's Hot Five.
0: Yeah, this was the Hot Five. Yeah. He also had a Hot Seven.
1: Yeah,
0: with a couple of different. He had a drummer playing in the Hot Seven. There was no drummer on in the Hot Five.
1: There were several theories about the way he sung there. That was scat singing. And I once read that he dropped his notes on the floor and he was cued in, ready to carry on singing, and he lost the words to the song, so he just ad-libbed, dub-dubby-dooby-doo-doo. And he was the very first person ever to do scat singing. And then people said, no, he didn't. It was Ella Fitzgerald who invented scat singing. But I think Louis Armstrong's well before the Ella Fitzgerald period, so I think he obviously...
0: It was he, Ella, of course, very famous for her scat singing.
1: Yeah.
0: There's a particular song that she recorded, I think one of the Mack the Knife, I think in the Berlin recording, where she'd actually forgotten all of the words and scattered all the way through. But I've got another version of Heebie Jeebies at Home by the Boswell Sisters, which is about 10 years after Louis Armstrong, so I'll bring them along next time, folks. So remember this last one, and then when I play the next one, you'll remember it and you'll be able to compare it and tell me which is the better of the two.
1: Okay, well, I'm going to... what's the word? Steal your thunder, because I've got a version of Mack the Knife. It's one of the original versions, which I'm going to play for you right now. It's it was written by Kurt Weill and Bertolt Brecht for an opera they wrote in Germany in the 1920s, 1919, somewhere in that period, called the Threepenny Opera. And here's the writer, Bertolt Brecht, actually singing in the original style that he wrote. It was the Ballad of Mack the Knife, or, as they said in Germany, Die Moritat von Macki Messer. So let's listen now to an original version of Mack the Knife.

0: don't know why that's suddenly gone off.
1: Problem with it.
0: Well, we've got all sorts of...
2: That was fascinating. I've never heard that version before. Mm. But it's kind of interesting, isn't it? We both brought along music from the 1920s. Just shows you how old we are, Michael.
1: Not that old.
0: Well, we don't go back as far as 1920s, but we are appreciative of music from the 1920s.
2: We definitely are.
0: Well, as I mentioned before, you've heard that song. You've heard all sorts of versions of Mac the Knife, Bobby Darin. I'll tell you about Lonnie Donegan in a minute. That's why he's on my mind. Bobby Darin, Louis Armstrong and Ella Fitzgerald all had hits with Mac the Knife. But that was the original, sung there in German, by the fellow who wrote it. Bertolt Brecht wrote the words and Kurt Weill wrote the beautiful song. And, of course, the two of them, particularly Kurt Weill, were not loved by the Nazis and the German people of pre-war time because they were very satirical. And they used to mock and make fun of the Nazis. And, of course, the writing was on the wall that they would end up being carted off to concentration camps. So they managed to get out of Germany just before the Second World War. And Kurt Weill particularly went over to America and met people like Ira Gershwin and said, well, I write musical compositions, but I need a lyricist because I've left my lyricist behind. So he wrote some beautiful songs, including Mac the Knife. Well, we were just saying about Lonnie Donegan. The story about Lonnie Donegan... Oh, I know what I was going to say. That there was Bertolt Brecht singing with all the R's, the R. And I don't know whether that's the way he sung or whether that's a sort of style of singing. Someone once told me that it was making fun of people with a posh voice when they rolled their R's in speech or song. So if you're wondering how on earth Bertolt Brecht got to sing all that German song with the R's, I think he might have been making fun of the way people speak. However, let's move on to Lonnie Donegan. We were talking before about jazz, and Chris Barber was going into the studio to record his latest album, and he was hiring the studio by the hour, and they completed all the tracks of the album. And the producer said, well, you've still got about 5 or 10 minutes left that you've paid for. Have you any more numbers? And Chris Barber said, no, we haven't any more. So the fellow said, well, the tape's still rolling. And Lonnie Donegan, who was Chris Barber's banjo player, stepped forward and said, well, can I play my song, The Rock Island Line? And all I need is the drummer and the bass player to accompany me, I should say. And Lonnie Donegan, in one take, recorded The Rock Island Line.
3: Now this here's a story about the Rock Island Line. The Rock Island Line, she runs down into New Orleans. And just outside of New Orleans, there's a big toll gate. And all the trains, they go through the toll gate while they gotta pay the man some money. But of course, if you got certain things on board, you're okay, you don't have to pay the man nothing. And just now, we see a train, she's coming down the line. And when she come up near the toll gate, the driver...

And the man say, well, you all right, boy, just get on through. You don't have to pay me nothing. And the train go through. And when he go through the toll gate, the train got up a little bit of steam and a little bit of speed. And when the driver think he's safely on out

0: And the rest was went down into history because that Rock Island Line song was played by so many amateur skiffle groups, including the Quarrymen. And that's one of the very first pieces of music that people like John Lennon and Paul McCartney and all the others, Harrison and one or two others, got together and they copied the style of Lonnie Donegan. So Lonnie was proud to be able to say, if it wasn't for me and the skiffle sound, a lot of these Liverpool and other groups would never have got together. Well, you're listening right now to our occasional programme brought to you on Liverpool Community Radio. And if you want to get in touch with us, even to complain about the poor quality of this programme, do so, and we won't take any notice. But
1: so at your peril.
0: At your peril. 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Well, we hope you're listening to the program right now and enjoying the music. Why not get in touch with us and tell us where you're listening, why you're listening, what you think of the program, and if there's any particular kind of music we're playing and you say, well, that's the kind of music I like, or it's not the kind of music I like, let us know, and we can always tailor our program a little bit better to make sure you're listening. Edward, you've got a nice piece of music lined up now.
1: I have. This track I'm going to play was recorded by Fleetwood Mac, and it was the reunion concert that they did a couple of decades ago after they'd been all over the place with different musicians and also breakups and coming back again. But this has got the original classic four people on it. No, it's not. It's got five people in it. Sorry, I forgot. I forgot one of them there. So this track, and it's for Caroline, who is probably at home now, hopefully making dinner, but she's been out swimming out in outdoor pools all day. So this track, Caro, is for you. It's called You Make Loving Fun.

0: Thank you very much. Thank you.
1: Oh, this is a new song.
2: You're very, very welcome. Fleetwood Mac.
3: Fleetwood Mac, yeah, the reunion, what do you call it, show.
2: Yeah. They were a terrific, very high-quality band. Well, they all were, but they were particularly high-quality. But they had different changes of different performers, different members of the band.
3: Yeah, they did, and possibly brought about by odd goings-on within the band itself. Various members of the band teaming up with somebody that they shouldn't be teaming up with, etc. And that caused quite a lot of rifts, of course. And that was the time that Stevie Nicks and Lindsey Buckingham left the group for quite a long time, and others took their place. But on this particular one, the reunion concerts, I think it's just brilliant. The other albums that they made, particularly Tusk, that they made a few years before that, is, I don't know, it's more difficult to listen to, I think, more difficult to hear. But this one is just makes...
1: Jolly.
3: Listening fun.
2: Weren't they started by Peter Green, the guitarist?
3: Green, yes.
2: And yet they never called it the Peter Green Group.
3: No, it was always Fleetwood Mac.
2: Yeah. Mm-hmm. Named after someone called Fleetwood and someone called Mac.
3: On drums, Johnny McVie on bass.
2: Yeah, McVie.
3: Yeah, and then Christine McVie, it was Christine somebody else.
2: Yeah.
3: Married to Johnny McVie, the bass player.
2: Yeah.
3: But Stevie Nicks and Lindsey Buckingham were an item. And they were brought into the band in a rather odd way. They wanted Stevie Nicks as a singer, but she wouldn't join them unless her partner, Lindsey Buckingham, was introduced as well. Mm. So they were all living on the west coast of America at this time, and they brought Lindsey Buckingham into the studio with Stevie Nicks, and then that was it. They became a fairly regular fivesome.
2: Yeah.
3: Yeah.
2: And they had lots of hits. Lots of hits that they were famous for.
3: Lots of hits.
2: Yeah.
3: As well.
2: Yeah.
3: Did you
2: like the Beach Boys?
3: I loved the Beach Boys, of course. I mean, I was brought up in the 1960s in music, so it has to be the Beach Boys.
2: Well, I'm going to play a track right now by the Beach Boys, which is not one of their most popular ones, but I think it's such a clever song. Great harmony. So if you like harmonising and joining in with music, you'll love harmonising with this one. It's the Beach Boys and Sail On Sailor.

Well, that was the Beach Boys. You don't hear much of the Beach Boys these days, and you certainly don't hear an awful lot of that particular track, Sail On Sailor. But the first time I ever heard that, I found myself singing along to it, and then I thought to myself, you're not singing along, you're actually harmonising. It's that sort of piece of music where you can easily take the part of one of the Beach Boys doing the high notes or the low notes. So that was Sail On Sailor. Got a nice piece of music for you lined up in a minute. Just let me tell you that you're listening to our occasional programme brought to you on Liverpool Community Radio, and we're always privileged and proud to be doing this programme at their studio in just outside the fringe of the city centre in Liverpool, and they let us come in and do this programme, and it goes out on the air a couple of times each week on FM. It goes out on 106.7 FM, and you may be listening to us right now on the radio, and we hope we're coming through loud and clear. Let us know where you are, because we believe we're going out to Greater Merseyside, but if you're listening beyond, say, Warrington or Southport, then must be a very good day for broadcasting if it's coming to you that far away and loud and clear. So let us know. 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Liverpool Community Radio is doing a marvellous thing here. Because with it being a community radio station, they say to any group that would like to have a platform or a voice to tell the world about what they do, to come into the studio, and they will gladly let you come in and talk behind the microphone. They'll interview you, and you can tell them who you are, what you are, what you're doing, and so on. They've been doing this for about 18 years. And it's 14 years since they've been in this very studio where we're recording in Holt Road. And they used to have it on a closed circuit. And then eventually they got to a license to be able to broadcast it on the air. They've got a transmitter on the building here. And they also have a transmitter with an antenna on St John's Beacon. And that's how they're able to reach out to far and near. So I do hope you're listening to the programme and enjoying the kind of music. We've been on the air for the last hour and a half, and we hope you're still going to stay with us until the end of our show. Nice piece of music lined up. I was mentioning before that this programme has jazz connections, because before it was a general music and chat programme, we used to do exclusively jazz, and one of our friends that used to support was a guy called Jeremy Sassoon. Now, Jeremy Sassoon is a very talented keyboard player, and I'm going to play a track from one of his early albums, and it's bringing the music of George and Ira Gershwin onto the programme, as we always try to do, and it's a piece of music called How Long Has This Been Going On?

0: Piece of music there called How Long Has This Been Going On, written by George and Ira Gershwin. That was the very talented singer and keyboard player Jeremy Sassoon. We first came across Jeremy many years ago at the Manchester Jazz Festival when he was entertaining a very large audience out in Queen Square. That's right, Queen Square in the middle of Manchester town centre. And he had the Liverpool singer Paul Bentley with him. They were doing a tribute to Ray Charles. And as I said before, we used to promote jazz concerts here in Liverpool when we were known as Liverpool Jazz. And we booked Jeremy to do a concert in Liverpool. And they went down very, very well, extremely well. And we've known him ever since. And he plays all over the country. He has residencies in London, and he also plays on the continent and also on cruise liners. So he's done very, very well, but rightly so, because he's very talented, as you heard there, singing and playing the keyboard. Edward, tell us about a piece of music that you have brought in.
1: The music that I've brought to offer to you is a very good example of bluegrass music. If you happen to like bluegrass music, you'll love this. It's by a family band called the Cherry Homes. Cherry Homes. There are six of them, a father and five kids, all playing different instruments. And it's absolutely fabulous if you're into bluegrass. The track I'm going to play, I've christened Don't Give Your Love to a Garston Girl. Well, actually, it should read Don't Give Your Love to a Knoxville Girl. However, when you listen to it, as of when they say or sing Don't Give Your Love to a Knoxville, just think about putting the word of Garston in there. And the context actually is really, really good. So here we go with Don't Give Your Love to a Garston Girl.

0: folks, classic bluegrass. That woman playing the banjo is just amazing. The speed and the accuracy, yeah, absolutely fabulous. So there you are. That's why I called it Don't Give Your Heart to a
1: Ghost.
0: Please, anybody living in Garston, under the bridge or over the bridge, don't be upset about that. It was meant to be a bit of levity, a bit of laugh. Lightheartedness from Kensington to Garston.
1: Great
0: to
1: music,
0: Knoxville,
1: though.
0: Tennessee.
1: Lovely music.
0: Knoxville, Tennessee.
1: Well, yeah. Listening to that piece of music reminds me of the next thing I'm going to play, because if you sit still listening to that piece of music, then there must be something wrong with your internal rhythm nerves. I once went to a jazz concert in Wigan, Wigan Jazz Festival, and I got told off because I went to hear this band from America called the Eddie Palmieri Band, and the music was so up-tempo and beaty that I had to get up and start bopping around in my seat. Well, not in my seat, but standing up in front of my seat. The guy behind me tapped me on the shoulder and said, "Do you mind sitting down? You're ruining this piece of music for me." And I said, "I'm sorry, I cannot sit still." Anyway, listen to this piece of music by the Eddie Palmieri Band. See if I can pronounce it. It's Lazzaro y su microfono. Well, I don't know what that means, but give it a listen. See if you can keep still while you're listening to it.

is by Francoise Hardy. If any of you remember Francoise Hardy all those years ago, a big hit, of course, was Tous les garçons et les filles de Montmartre. But I'm not going to play that this time. This time I'm going to play a track called Ce Petit Cœur, This Little Heart.

there we are. It's amazing how 2 hours fly by when you're playing good music and you've got an interesting visitor coming into the studio to talk. And we love playing the music. We hope you've enjoyed it too. And anyway, thanks for listening. We'll be back on the air very, very shortly, and we look forward to your company. Bye for now.

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Each week, this programme explores through the works of the most legendary film composers who have composed the most well-known film music of all time. Film Music Legends. Hello and welcome along to the fifth edition of Film Music Legends, and this month it's going to be about Howard Shore, so I think there might be a bit of music from Lord of the Rings played, perhaps. He is now most well known for that in the 21st century, but going back to the late 70s, he has scored many other films, that some of which are pretty famous as well, like Mrs. Doubtfire from 1993 and Big from 1988. So I'll be dropping in the soundtracks from them as well into this hour for you on LCR 106.7. And here's a little bit about Howard Shore and how he got into film music composing. How did it work out for him to get involved in scoring some of Hollywood's most well-known films of all times? Well, he was born in 1946, and that was in Toronto, to Jewish parents, and like so many of the other composers I've already featured in the past editions over the past few months of Film Music Legends, he showed an interest in music early on. It was at the age of 8 or 9, around that age, where he was starting to get proficient at instruments like the piano. And he was only 13 or 14 when he first joined a band as well. He went to summer camp, as many teenagers do in the North American continent, and the connection that he made there would also become pivotal to his future career success. He bumped into someone called Lorna Michaels, who was a TV producer. He also made shows happen as well. He was the one who brought about Saturday Night Live in the 70s, as well as some of the late-night talk shows, which had a comic nature to them as well, with many of the guests and a musical side to it as well, as you can imagine. So he ended up collaborating and working with Lorna Michaels, this TV producer, later into the 70s. He'd already also joined a jazz band by then in his 20s called Lighthouse. So things were going places for him already. And when he worked on Saturday Night Live as a director of music, he also appeared in sketches alongside the likes of Dan Aykroyd and John Belushi. Apparently, it was also him that came up with the name The Blues Brothers. He suggested it to them, and that became a really successful movie, didn't it, in 1980. I haven't got this one to play, but the first movie that he scored in 1978 was a low-budget movie, and that was actually costing still about $1.5 million to put together, a Canadian film with a rather dark theme to it, about a man and his ex-wife who was sequestered for her own protection and a series of brutal unsolved murders. So it was these sorts of films that he was working on at first. That was called The Brood. He then started to collaborate with David Cronenberg, and he made films in a genre that was dubbed body horror, an emerging new genre that really explored the dark side of humanity and behaviours. And he scored quite a few of those films going into the early 80s. And then also one in 1985 that was directed by Martin Scorsese, the director of The Godfather fame. That one was called After Hours in 1985. But the first piece I'm going to play in this hour dedicated to the film music of Howard Shore is from The Fly in 1986. This was a remake of a horror film in 1957, adapted from a novel. A man invents a teleportation device, and I think you know what's going to happen. One time he steps in it and he doesn't realise there's a fly inside it. Everything seems fine at first, but then he starts eventually transforming more and more into a human hybrid with a fly. So that's truly nightmarish, isn't it? Houseflies are bad enough at the size they are when they're just houseflies. So let's play the theme that Howard Shore wrote to open this film. That's the first bit of music on tonight's Film Music Legends.

One of the things that he does very well is create a very moody and tense atmosphere, which suits many of the films that he has been working on up until this point as well, particularly as he scored nearly every David Cronenberg film in his career, from the 1978 film The Brood onwards, except for one that he didn't do, which was The Dead Zone in 1983, which had a soundtrack written by Michael Kamen, if you've heard of him. So now we're going to move forward to his first really family-friendly film that he ever made a soundtrack for. And it was also one of the ones that really propelled the fame of Tom Hanks. It was not Tom Hanks' first film in the 80s, but this is the one that really turned him into a Hollywood A-lister, I would say. In 1988, he played the part of a 13-year-old boy who was dissatisfied with the height that he was at because he failed to get onto a fairground ride for safety reasons, and therefore he couldn't impress his teenage crush. He made a wish that he could become bigger. It was literally granted the next day when his body had transformed into that of an adult size. And of course, Tom Hanks was now the actor that played him. So this is one of the most gentle and more whimsical pieces that Howard Shore had produced so far, totally in the spirit of this Hollywood family-friendly blockbuster. This is the opening theme to a film that was simply called Big.

He did return to working with David Cronenberg straight after this. In the same year, he worked on Dead Ringers, and then, as we move forward to 1991, that was a year in which he worked on another of David Cronenberg's films, one called Naked Lunch, but one film that he would work on that came out in that same year, 1991, was another huge Hollywood success. But also, like the majority, and perhaps maybe even the exclusive content of David Cronenberg's films, it was in the horror genre firmly. A psychological horror that is very famous. It's called The Silence of the Lambs, starring Jodie Foster as an FBI rookie who wants to get the advice of a serial killer who's already been put behind bars. And that, of course, is the character played by Anthony Hopkins in the film, Hannibal Lecter, which is a character with so much notoriety, he has arguably become more famous than even Anthony Hopkins has through the films that he's starred in. Well, since he's got so much experience in what Jodie Foster is looking for, she's trying to figure out the possible modus operandi of a serial killer who is so ruthless that he usually skins his female victims. Since he's probably also experienced himself in such matters, she turns to Hannibal Lecter for some advice. And so, obviously, this score is going to be another one that is dark and moody. But Howard Shore had so much practice during the 80s writing this kind of music that he's produced, obviously, another perfectly fitting theme for this. So, going to go with the opening titles here from The Silence of the Lambs to sum up the spirit of this film as well, from 1991.

we now move to 1993, after this Silence of the Lambs theme I've just played, he again gets some light and shade in the variety of music that he produces, because the projects he's writing music for also has that light and shade as well. He's mostly written for some of the darker themed movies, but like Big, he's about to write a score for another of Hollywood's big family-friendly successes, and another one that is pivotal to an actor's career, just as Tom Hanks was propelled to A-list status by Big. This also did wonders for Robin Williams' career, not that appearing as the genie in Disney's Aladdin didn't do that already. That film and that role as the genie really allowed him to unleash his spontaneous and improvisational lively comedy that he injected straight into the character, just like he did as the DJ who worked on the Forces radio station in Good Morning Vietnam and also in this film in 1993. It was based around improvising a character so that he could see his children after a divorce settlement left him with limited access. He was able to see them in a different way, and the very title of the film was improvised in the plot from him just spotting a couple of newspaper headlines. Mrs. Doubtfire. He doted on the kids, but with Robin Williams' character in the film, Daniel Hilliard, not able to see them, his estranged ex-wife, played by Sally Field, now advertises for a nanny. She doesn't anticipate Daniel applying for the part and donning a disguise and an improvised Scottish accent and playing the role of an elderly Mary Poppins, almost-like a character who would keep the kids in line and keep the house in order in the way that he never did within his own marriage. And so he was able to see his own children again. There was often scenes of improvised madness, particularly in the part I'm about to play from the film, in which he had to keep this charade up by any means possible. And so the score follows this by being of a light-hearted, whimsical tone. It gets out the pizzicato strings. That's what it always does, a scene like that. And this is the scene of a part of the film that takes place in Bridges Restaurant. He has to be present at a family meal, which he gets to enjoy playing the part of Mrs. Doubtfire along with his kids, and now the new boyfriend that he has to tolerate as well. At the same time, he can't let an opportunity go when he works at a TV station and he is noticed playing the character of Mrs. Doubtfire. And his boss thinks it's a great idea, potentially for a TV show in which he could star. The only thing is, he wants to meet at the restaurant to talk about it at the very time that the family meal is set to take place. He improvises a way to pull this off, which involves making the unusual request that they sit in the smoking section, and he has to dash between two sections of the restaurant because his boss is sat in the non-smoking section. He'd made such a scene about a smoking advert before corrupting the children, hadn't he? And then he does this. So the music perfectly captures this chaotic energy, so we're going to listen to that now. This is the theme from the Mrs. Doubtfire score for Bridges Restaurant.

So all he does is ship boxes in the TV station, but then he has a little play in the sets, and that's what leads to his break, which is nice. That's a great little piece, as he has to split himself in two. And in Bridges Restaurant, which is the name of the piece. So we're now in 1993 with that one from Mrs. Doubtfire. You are tuned into an hour all about the music of Howard Shore, who is another of Hollywood's most prolific movie soundtrack composers. And we're going through his career chronologically, having started in the late 70s, we're now at 1993 with Mrs. Doubtfire. The Lord of the Rings material is just shortly ahead of us. Mrs. Doubtfire never got a sequel, although one was written, it never came to be filmed. Unfortunately, also because of what happened with Robin Williams, unfortunately, he left us in 2014. So now we're going to go to another film from 1993, and it's going back to a much more adult nature again. One of the biggest films of the year, with a big soundtrack as well, with songs from UB40, I Can't Help Falling In Love With You, that cover they did that reached number one, and also Shaggy's O Carolina, that featured on the soundtrack. It was another adult film success. It was another big film for Sharon Stone, following the success of Basic Instinct a year earlier. She would find herself being watched in a voyeuristic way by the owner of her apartment. She lived in an apartment block, which was the Sliver apartment block, hence the name of the film. It was based on a 1991 novel. The owner of the apartment block had set up a CCTV system so complex it would show what everybody was up to in every room of every apartment. So I think we know why he wanted to do that. And Sharon Stone was up against him. So he lived in the apartment block and had this massive bank of monitors. It looked like it was looking after a bank or something, bank of monitors. He could have got away with saying it was some elaborate gaming setup had it been the 2010s, but in the 90s, it was still slightly more simple times. This is the theme that plays second on the soundtrack when Carly, Sharon Stone's character, moves into the apartment block, so it is Carly Comes to Sliver.

Saxophone seems right at home, doesn't it, in this score, obviously, for this film. So we got ones from Philadelphia, The Client, and of course Lord of the Rings to follow. Legendary film soundtracks from equally legendary films. Each week, this programme explores through the works of the most legendary film composers who have composed the most well-known film music of all time. Film Music Legends. We're just going into the end of 1993 and 1994, I think, with this one. Especially if you watch films in the cinema in the UK, particularly then, before the internet and the ability to pirate them, they did tend to release them 6 months later than in the US, which is when you might have got to see this one, which is called Philadelphia. This was also one of Tom Hanks' most famous roles that he's ever had. He's had so many roles, but this one was particularly memorable as well. It was a legal-based film, but unlike a John Grisham novel, it was more like a legal drama rather than a thriller, although it made the same sort of moral points that some of the John Grisham novels also did. The film's title is simply Philadelphia, the city in which it was set. The law firm operated in that city, and it's about discrimination and the brutally unfair treatment of a man with a terminal illness. AIDS was very much still an issue in the early 90s, and ways to manage the condition had not really been found yet by this point. When HIV crossed into AIDS, it was usually a terminal condition, and that was what the character that Tom Hanks played faced in this film. He worked as a lawyer, and the law firm simply wanted to get rid of him as he further battled the disease. Tom Hanks literally managed to lose weight to fulfil his role in this film, so that shows the dedication that he does show as an actor to play some of the parts that he's played. They used technicalities to get rid of him, but he managed to take them on and take them to court, and that's what this was all about. So we're going to play the opening theme to Philadelphia. There was also the song Streets of Philadelphia by Bruce Springsteen, which was also a hit in the charts as well, taken from the same film.

So we're into 1994 with that one. This is film music legends. It's all about the work of Howard Shore. The next one I'm going to play for you actually does come from one of the many Hollywood films that's been adapted from John Grisham's prolific line of legal thrillers. The latest to be adapted into a film in 1994 was The Client, that starred Susan Sarandon and Tommy Lee Jones. The plot was fairly typical of the sorts of things that John Grisham's novels tend to be about. It was a young lad, I think he was 13 in the film. He saw a lawyer attempt to commit suicide, which actually traumatised him, and he then had these connections to the mob who he'd seen too much, and his life was in danger, and that's the sort of thing that the plot was about. I can't actually summarise it that easily on the show, so I'm just going to say that. But it was another thrilling film, just like The Firm was, which was made a year or two earlier. And Howard Shore has given this a bit of a bluesy feel, which suits the part of America which the John Grisham stories are always set in. It's Mississippi type of territory. It's small town America where everything looks the same, where you've got those Strodes with the same businesses lined either side. It's small town America, but sometimes with a big heart. From The Client, this is the main theme to The Client.

In 1994, with that one, John Grisham's The Client, it was the main theme. Hollywood started adapting lots of his novels, and that was the first time that Howard Shore had written a soundtrack to score one of those adaptations. So some of the next work that he did involved in 1996 what I think might have actually been a final project with David Cronenberg. It was another edgy film that he did, simply called Crash. It was about a group of people, and it is a bit awkward to describe on the radio. They were, shall we say, excited by either being involved in car crashes themselves or watching them happen, and it was based on a 1973 novel. He then also went on to do several other films, such as in 1998, the film called Analyze This, which had Billy Crystal, who was forced to become a counsellor to a member of the mob. And then, at the end of the decade, he was contacted by Peter Jackson, who had a massive project for him to do, that he became the most famous of all the work that he had done so far for composing. It involved almost real-time composing of the entire film, which in the unedited versions is over 9 hours long. He produced a score for everything that happened in the movie, even longer than its length. His score followed the real-time events of the movie. This is the live-action adaptation of J.R.R. Tolkien's The Lord of the Rings. The first time Peter Jackson would gain permission off the Tolkien estate to make a live-action movie based on Tolkien's work for the first time. There had been an attempt at making an animation before. It was made, that was back in 1978, but it was never completed due to financial constraints or a budget problem. So they had to reuse parts of the animation they'd already done to finish the story or to summarise what was left of it quickly. But these would be completed, albeit having to abridge quite a bit of Tolkien's expansive story. The first volume was Fellowship of the Ring, the first of three films in a trilogy. So we're going to play some of Howard Shore's music from that. It makes a lot of use of arpeggios, a lot of transitions between minor and major chords to symbolise the battle between good and evil and the light and shade in this story, which has a contrast between the light and comfortable, serene and peaceful Shire where the hobbits reside and where the adventure begins. And a theme for that that is taken off the soundtrack. We're going to play part of it within this one. And also the general minorized main theme that represents the quest and the darkness at the time in the world of Middle-earth. Peter Jackson had to look at what corners of the earth that he could actually film this that wouldn't look like it was filled with too much evidence of modern life. So he found the rugged landscape of New Zealand most suited. Howard Shore went out there to work on the soundtrack as well as doing it at times by the early video conferencing that existed before Skype on the dial-up internet back in 1999, planning out this epic soundtrack. So we're going to play this theme, which is actually taken off the complete recordings of the Fellowship of the Ring soundtrack. It was put out after the main soundtracks were released and actually contains closer to the full score that Howard Shore actually composed. In this, we have the tension that is present in the story, as Gandalf calls at Frodo's comfortable hobbit hole of Bag End to persuade him to take, and I'm going to have to go into a little bit of the story to describe the context of this music. He has to take the one ring that he possesses that he got off his uncle, who really didn't want to part with it, that took place during the prequel, The Hobbit. He just found it on the floor. Gollum was another hobbit that he used to be. He's become a wretched wraith, a creature that is absolutely desperate to get the ring back and even changed his physical appearance. And now he is after Frodo when he is persuaded by Gandalf to take the ring out of the comfortable Shire and on a huge quest to the crevices of Mount Doom to throw it in where it can be destroyed. It is the key to Sauron's, the Dark Lord's power. He can take over the world if he gets hold of it, and he sends these black riders off into the Shire to track Frodo as he tries to leave with his gardener and servant Samwise. So you can see that the tension is building and a lot of the drama takes place in the serene and idyllic land of the Shire, which I think was inspired by Tolkien actually living in the Midlands countryside, and it's such an idyll. So we're going to listen to the theme from that now, which is called Keep It Secret, Keep It Safe, which is what Gandalf urges him to do with the One Ring as he tries to make his way out of the Shire.

So we see some of those themes in there. The theme that Howard Shore wrote, which is a nice, gentle piece. It's called Concerning Hobbits on the main soundtrack. It works as both a theme for the Shire and also for the Hobbits and Frodo's friends and family in general. And that's contrasted with that sort of main theme that Howard Shore has composed entirely in minor keys, obviously in minor chords. I meant to say, it's not really given a title of its own, but it pops up several times, obviously, in the Middle-earth score that he's composed, and you heard it just there in that theme. So we're going to play another one. They get out of the Shire. They reach a village called Bree. He gets drunk in the Prancing Pony and almost puts it, well, he does put the ring on briefly. He becomes invisible, meets another character who's later revealed to be a king of men called Aragorn. He's called Strider at the time. They then journey further east and end up in Rivendell after some other further adventures and misadventures involving, shall we say, undesired contact with the Black Riders who are trailing them. They reach the town of Rivendell, and this is a place of elven sanctuary, also the main settlement of the elves. And the theme that Howard Shore has written here is called Many Meetings, because it is here where a meeting is held, and it forms what is the actual Fellowship of the Ring, the nine members who will bravely make their way on foot, travelling south from Rivendell, either to take part in eventual battles against the Dark Lord Sauron's forces, or in the case of Frodo and Sam, to try and take the ring into Mount Doom eventually, to sneak it in and then destroy it. So this theme plays, it's called Many Meetings.

elements then as well of because Frodo was the one being asked if he could do that, so it brought his theme in again alongside that really quite psychedelic sounding theme that's given for Elrond and his home of Rivendell and the Elven Kingdom as well in their many meetings. So this is the most epic piece of music, I think, within the Fellowship of the Ring soundtrack. I'm going to do that for you, and then I'm going to do one from Twilight, and also I'm going to end the show on a new piece of music that Howard Shawn has written for another Lord of the Rings-related series. You may or may not have seen it, because reactions to it have been a little bit mixed. This is the most epic piece of music, perhaps, in the film, when the Fellowship has to find some way to get over the Misty Mountains. I think Gimli the Dwarf suggests the idea of going through them, through the caves, the mines of Moria, which is a treacherous way of getting over the or under the mountains. Orcs are now in the army of Sauron, and they do encounter them under the mines of Moria. And there's just one way out of the entire place to the other side, and that is over this narrow bridge, which is called the Bridge of Khazad Dûm. There, a creature called a Balrog stands in the way, and it is Gandalf who takes him on. Ends up getting pulled down into the abyss, and we lose him at least until sometime in the Two Towers. All this tense action is very excitingly scored by Howard Shaw, and this is the theme known as the Bridge of Khazad Dûm from The Lord of the Rings, The Fellowship of the Ring.

It's the calm after the storm, but it's the bitter calm, as we've been separated from Gandalf the White for now, haven't we? But the Fellowship has to carry on its way. So that takes us through to 2001. The third movie was the third book, The Return of the King. It combined much of these elements in the soundtrack as we had the final tension awaiting the final battles of good versus evil, involving the kingdoms of Gondor and Rohan, the effort by Frodo and the hobbits against the armies of orcs from Sauron the Dark Lord and the traitorous Saruman the White, who was a wizard who turned to the dark side, who had once worked with Gandalf. This piece is the opening one on the soundtrack from The Return of the King, and it conveys all of that feeling in it. It's called A Storm is Coming.

So the three films that had already been completed, I think, before 2001 were released at the end of each year. The Fellowship of the Ring in 2001, The Two Towers in 2002, and then the theme that opened that one there, The Return of the King, the conclusion of the story in 2003. He continued to work on many film scores throughout the noughties, including one for one of the Twilight films called Eclipse in 2010, Gangs of New York that came out a year after Fellowship of the Ring. He scored the three Hobbit films that came out in the 2010s, and also this Lord of the Rings project from Amazon, who got permission from the Tolkien estate to base a TV series on the events of the Lord of the Rings, but they couldn't use the main story, so they went back to the Second Age, which was thousands of years before the events of the Lord of the Rings. It's called The Rings of Power, and it's one of the most expensive TV series that's ever been produced. It's got a mixed reception. Here's the main theme, though, to it, composed by Howard Shore, of course. I'll say bye for now, and I'll see you on the next month, where I'll be doing Alan Silvestri for you.

0: music legends, Howard Shore was produced by Michael Farry. Edited by Michael Farry. It was a production for Liverpool Community Radio. Some edits have had to be made to shorten some of the music played to fit into the hour time slot. Legendary film soundtracks from equally legendary films. Each week, this programme explores through the works of the most legendary film composers who have composed the most well-known film music of all time. Film Music Legends.
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4: 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I realise £100 is a big ask, especially at the moment. But in reality, this £100 equates to eating one Greg steak bake or drinking one Starbucks coffee a week. In return for being part of Club 100, you'll get a framed certificate, an LCR mug, and the chance to be a guest on our programme, Kenny Island Discs. But more importantly, you'll get a warm, fuzzy feeling that you or your organisation is contributing to a worthwhile community.
5: Hello, salut, ahlan, ciao. Hello, salut, ahlan, ciao, chichi, and hola. 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

0: areas to put all of that in front of you on one place called Liverpool Nation Radio Show. So stay with us as the best are coming your way. On this episode, our first guest is Abdelwasa Sufyan, Communication and Operation Manager at Rahma Mosque in L8, who's talking about Ramadan and what does it mean in Ask the Expert part of the show. And we'll continue with the second part of our interview with Steve Varagher, the founder and director of LTR Radio, in our local hero part of the show. Let's move on to our next part of the program. Let's ask the expert. This is where we ask specialists and their field and benefit out of their knowledge and experience. So let's introduce Abdelwasa Sufyan, Communication and Operation Manager at Rahma Mosque, that's in L8. The man who was once being nominated for national awards after creating dementia for national museums in Liverpool, that's in 2022-2023. Abdelwasa will tell us more about Al-Rahma Mosque preparation and arrangement for this coming month of Ramadan and the services the mosque will be providing during the month for more than 40,000 of Muslims in Liverpool and the area. Abdelwasa, welcome to our program.
1: Thank you very much for inviting me today.
0: So, let me ask you first, Al-Rahma Mosque, what does that name Al-Rahma mean?
1: So the word Rahma stands for mercy, and the word mercy is one of the names of God the Almighty, in which we believe, as Muslims, God the Almighty is the most merciful, and it's His mercy that we see, and His mercy that we believe that God the Almighty spreads throughout the whole of humanity.
0: Mm-hmm.
1: So I think we named it after the name of God the Almighty.
0: It has a deep meaning.
1: A deeper meaning to it.
0: Yeah. So tell us about the history of the mosque. I mean, when it was founded and throughout the years and how it became to the way we see it now.
1: Of course, Liverpool Central Mosque, Al-Rahma Mosque, was founded in 1953, so the early 1950s, from an old man called Ali Hizam.
0: Mm-hmm.
1: Now, Ali Hizam was living in the area at that time, near the masjid itself.
0: With the same location.
1: Same location where it currently is right now. And with the help and the assistance of God the Almighty, he saw that people needed a place to pray.
0: Mm-hmm.
1: And he gave a small section from one of his homes for people to start praying inside. But due to the capacity of the worshippers entering the mosque daily, they saw that they needed to upgrade and expand the masjid itself, the mosque itself.
0: Mm-hmm.
1: And this, we're talking about the early 50s.
0: Early 50s.
1: The early 50s. The early 50s in which the late Ali Hizam started and established the masjid itself, the mosque. And later on, the masjid expanded and it was registered formally in 1974, in which it was registered under the Liverpool Muslim Society. So the name of the charity is the Liverpool Muslim Society, and the mosque itself is a small, is one of the, you know, the sections of the Liverpool Muslim Society underneath the umbrella.
0: Oh, okay.
1: Yeah.
0: So which means there are more mosques under the same name.
1: So we've got all the departments within underneath the umbrella of Liverpool Muslim Society, in which hopefully we can speak about later on today.
0: Oh, okay. So tell us about who manage and operate Al-Rahma Mosque at the moment.
1: Of course, so the mosque is managed by a board of trustees.
0: Mm-hmm.
1: And underneath the board of trustees, there are an executive board in which they manage the mosque in terms of the operations of the mosque, you know, taking decisions for the mosque itself, new projects and new establishments. So it'll go through the hierarchy from the trustee board to the executive board and to those that work within the mosque itself.
0: Mm-hmm. And you are part of that?
1: Of course, yeah, I'm part of the executive board. in which my role is to oversee and look at the operation.

0: functions and to support in the management of the mosque itself.
1: Good. So tell us about the importance of Ar-Rahma Mosque for Muslims in Liverpool and the type of services and support does the mosque provide to Muslims and neighbours in that area?
0: Of course, Ar-Rahma Mosque is not just a place for people to come to worship, to connect with God the Almighty. Although this is a beautiful and one of the most righteous actions that a Muslim can do, but Ar-Rahma Mosque is everything for the community. It's a place that they can go, they can, for example, socialize, they can seek help, they can seek assistance through our various services that we offer at the masjid. The mosque itself is a place, as a hub for people to come, to go to feel as like it's a place that they feel comfortable in. Mm. And alhamdulillah, all praise is due to God the Almighty that the mosque that is currently serving around 40,000 Muslims, as Liverpool itself, when we see the Muslims in Liverpool, it's hitting around 40,000 to 45,000 Muslims. And the mosque itself is the central mosque of Liverpool and the main mosque for Liverpool. And we get from week to week, day to day, worshippers in and out, in and out, in and out. And we've got a lot of different services that we offer as a mosque. Mm-hmm. We have, for example, the mosque itself, in which people will come, observe their 5 daily prayers every single day, starting from the morning prayer, the Fajr mm-hmm. prayer, and ending with the Isha prayer. We have the likes of the Jum'ah prayer. Mm-hmm. That we host every single Friday.
1: This is the busiest time.
0: The busiest time is the Friday, of course, which is the Friday sermon that takes place every single Friday, in which the whole entire mosque, not just the ground floor or the first floor or the second floor, but also the outskirts of the mosque itself. So
1: roughly how many?
0: So we do receive around between 3,500 to 4,000 worshippers. Every single Friday. So every single Friday, we would receive that amount of people that do come to the mosque and observe the prayers. But other than the prayers itself, we've got a lot of different services that we offer. We have the likes of the Ar-Rahma Mosque funerals, in which Muslims around the whole city of Liverpool and also the city region itself would come, and they would be able to offer funerals upon their loved one. We also have the likes of our Hajj and Umrah, traveling to the Holy Lands of Mecca. We offer that as a service for the worshippers. We also have the matrimonial services, the likes of marriages and other types of services. We also have the likes of counselling sessions. We also have the likes of zakat giving. Zakat giving is a beautiful way of giving charity for those who are in need of support, and it's one of the pillars of Islam that we believe as Muslims, that every single believer coming from the Islamic faith has to give 2.5% of their yearly savings every single year. Of course, if they are financially capable to do so, they will have to give 2.5%
1: out of their wealth.
0: Yeah, of their wealth to charity. And we would collect that charity and give it back to the community, especially to those who are in need of the support for their living. We also have the likes of the Ramadan preparation, Ramadan, the Taraweeh, the Iftar. Taraweeh is like the prayer that would be observed by Muslims, especially in the month of Ramadan, feeding those around our community. We have the likes of our other services, the likes of our educational department teaching Arabic language, Islamic studies, and how to read the Quran, the beautiful scripture of the Muslims, and also have the memorization of the Holy Quran, the Holy Scripture of the Muslims. We also have our bistro, Ar-Rahma Bistro and Cafe, mm-hmm. that we have next door to the mosque, and that serves the breakfast, lunch, and dinner. You can find that on Mulgrave Street in L8. We also have the likes of our... As a mosque, we have properties that we renovate, and we also give out for people to be able to live in, or able to have as a Airbnb on the weekend.
1: Right. So some of the services you mentioned, and I'm sure some will be curious or asking about that. Is it just all the services you mentioned just for Muslims, or all the neighbors are welcome to, in case if someone needs, visit the mosque or try the restaurant or benefit any out of any of those services?
0: Of course, we have multiple services that are for Muslims and also non-Muslims. Likes of, for example, our mother and toddler group. We host our mother and toddler group every single Wednesday for the age of from naught all the way to the five years for Muslims and non-Muslims. And you'll see every single week, every single Wednesday, that the first floor gets transformed into a full play area.
1: Every Wednesday.
0: Every single Wednesday.
1: Yeah.
0: From 10:30 till 12:30.
1: Mm-hmm.
0: Every single Wednesday, and this is a place for young toddlers to go to play and to enjoy their time. We also do have the likes of our school visits that we host in 2020.
1: Local schools,
0: and also those from outside of Liverpool. We have also visits from the likes of Wales and also the likes of Wirral, St. Helens.
1: Get to know the
0: We get to know. We host school visits every single Monday, Tuesday, Wednesday, and also other days. If you're able, if you would like to book, feel free to go on our website and book on our website. In 2025, we actually were able to host around roughly 80 school visits in the whole of 80 school visits in the whole of 2025. So we have a lot of services that are open for Muslims and also non-Muslims, and once again the kitchen itself, the restaurant, the bistro is for Muslims and non-Muslims. You know,
1: I like the sound of it, because I think this is what Liverpool is all about, right, Steve?
2: Yeah.
1: Multicultural mix, you know. Everyone
0: course,
1: is welcome everywhere, you know.
0: Even speaking about the, you know, the diversity of the mosque itself and those that attend the mosque, we've actually got around, roughly around 50 to 60 different nationalities that would attend the mosque every single week, day in and day out. Those that speak
1: different languages,
0: are from different backgrounds, you know. The mosque is a really diverse place. And the place that people can feel welcomed.
1: Feel
0: at home. It's a place of social cohesion, the cohesion between the people, the love between the people, you know, the vibrant vibe for those to attend and see. I don't think anyone will be able to understand until they experience the feeling of Al Rahman Mosque, Liverpool Central Mosque.
1: Yeah, it sounds really good. So now let's move our conversation to the topic of the moment. The month of Ramadan. Could you explain to us about Ramadan and the preparation of Al Rahman Mosque to welcome this month?
0: Of course, Ramadan, as many are aware, is one of the pillars of Islam, and it's a pillar that should be observed by all Muslims if they are, of course, physically able to. And mentally able to, they'd be able to, it'd be obliged upon them, and have hit the age of maturity, it'd be obliged upon them to start fasting the month of Ramadan.
1: 30 days,
0: of course.
1: Yeah.
0: And the reason why Muslims, of course, would fast the month of Ramadan is because God the Almighty, He narrated in the Holy Scripture of the Muslims, the Quran, يَا أَيُّهَا الَّذِينَ آمَنُوا كُتِبَ عَلَيْكُمُ الصِّيَامُ كَمَا كُتِبَ عَلَى الَّذِينَ مِن قَبَلِكُمْ لَعَلَّكُمْ تَتَّقُونَ. O you who believed, God the Almighty has prescribed for you the month of fasting. He has prescribed for you the month of fasting as it was prescribed for those before you, for you to attain taqwa. And taqwa here is God consciousness, knowing, acknowledging, and knowing that God the Almighty is there all times. And this month is a month of refreshing the body, transforming the body, because the month of fasting is not just from abstaining from eating and drinking, but also abstaining from vulgar words, also bad habits that one may have established throughout the year. So this month is a month that you would be able
1: to stop all the desires,
0: all type of desires, bad habits, anything that is bad, you'd stop it in this month. So you're training your body, training yourself to leave this wonderful month as a better human being, a better person. And the most reason, one of the most, of course, as a Muslim would observe this month, is the God consciousness, knowing, acknowledging that God the Almighty is there at all time.
1: Yeah, let's talk about something else related this month, which is people hear about all over the world. Group iftar.
0: Of course.
1: Okay, how you prepare and how you manage and how you do that at the Rahma Mosque.
0: Of course, Ramadan is a month that is beloved to every single person. So as a mosque, as a management, we want to ensure and make sure that what we are offering in the month of Ramadan is a sense and a feeling of the Ramadan vibe. So let's give an example. Mm-hmm. The Ramadan preparation, for example, iftar preparation.
1: Okay.
0: We would serve up to 300 meals.
1: 300?
0: Yeah, up to 300 meals throughout the weekend. Throughout the weekend, we'd...
1: So, sorry, when you say 300, this is per day?
0: So this will be, of course, throughout the week, for the weekend itself, the Saturday and Sunday, and throughout the whole entire week itself, we would offer other alternatives for breaking the fast, having the likes of fruit and likes of having a small lentil soup, dates with bread, and we prepare this. So we make sure and we ensure that the Ramadan, the breaking the fast for all the Muslims around the community are able, especially those that are less fortunate and don't have the financial capabilities to feed and have, you know, breaking
1: and this
0: the
1: is something
0: fast.
1: To do with the restaurant.
0: Of course, yeah. Of course, everything that is made from the restaurant itself.
1: Which is attached to the mosque.
0: Of course. It is one of the, we believe, as we, it's one of the waqf of the masjid itself, the mosque itself. Okay. So it's a type of endowment for the mosque where every single type of, all the profit that comes from the bistro itself, the cafe, would go back into the mosque. It would go back into the mosque.
1: Sounds like investment within the mosque.
0: Of course,
1: yeah.
0: It's a huge investment for the mosque.
1: So when we talk about such big a group, iftar, they will require... you know, a lot of manpower and a lot of money. How does Ar-Rahma manage to deal with all of that?
0: Of course, throughout the Ramadan preparation, we've got each, you know, person that would have his own team. And one of them is the iftar preparation. We have a full team of volunteers.
1: Volunteers.
0: Mm-hmm. All our volunteers that would give out of their time to be able to prepare the food for those that are fasting. Mm-hmm. And this is, of course, from Monday to Sunday.
1: Monday to Sunday.
0: On certain days, we would give out the likes of rice, chicken, or rice and lamb, lentil soup, and more food. And other days, we would give out the likes of fruit, the likes of bread, lentil soup, dates, to be able to, for someone to be able to break their fast. Mm-hmm. And, of course, we are, especially over the weekend, we are serving a large amount of dishes throughout the weekend. And, of course, we're able to do this through donations. So the mosque itself would send out, and you're able to go on our website once again to be able to find this link and donate to something called Iftar Sayam, giving donations for those that are fasting to be able to serve those that will be coming in each day to be able to break their fast.
1: So this is after the evening prayer?
0: That's correct. That would be after the evening prayer.
1: So let's talk about, let's talk numbers, I mean. Roughly, or how many people will visit the mosque weekly, and would that number change or increase in the month of Ramadan?
0: Of course, because the month of Ramadan is a spiritual month and everyone is fasting in that month, we would receive a large amount of people entering the mosque daily, especially in the month of Ramadan. And that's due to the fact that people fasting, people want to connect to God the Almighty, reading the Holy Scripture, you know, learning more about the religion, especially with the programs that we may have on, the lectures that we have on. So people would enter the mosque naturally more in the month of Ramadan. But even outside the month of Ramadan, we receive a large amount of numbers.
1: So you mentioned earlier, Friday is the busiest time. I mean, normal days, which is, you talk about 3,000 up to 4,000 people.
0: That's correct.
1: Does that number increase in Ramadan?
0: Of course, it would increase a little bit in the month of Ramadan, and especially in the day of, which I believe we'll speak about later, in the day of Eid, for example.
1: Mm-hmm. We'll come to that later.
0: No problem. But of course, in the month of Ramadan, it would increase people in the mosque daily, and the mosque is left open since the morning until the night time. The mosque is open all day. Every single day.
1: Would it be busy even that late at night?
0: Of course, that is correct, because we have the likes of the Taraweeh prayer.
1: Oh, okay.
0: The prayer that people would offer in congregation after the night prayer itself. Yeah.
1: So that will bring me to the next question. Dealing with that large amount of people in and out, and the mosque open 24 hours. And I know in Islam religion, you have to look after your neighbors. So within all that big number of people in and out, how Ar-Rahma Mosque manage to show respect to their neighbors and make sure they are not disturbed by that much people going in and out and, you know, making noise or breaking any things?
0: Of course, when it comes to the neighbours, of course, 100% that we would show, and we'd make sure that our neighbours, our neighbourhood itself, the neighbours that live around the mosque, are not being disturbed too much with the congregations entering and exiting the mosque, especially in the time of Taraweeh when it's really full.
1: That's at night.
0: At night, of course. So we would have on each street volunteers. Mm-hmm. Monitoring who enters the streets, who leaves the streets, so it does not, disturb the neighbours. And of course, once again, for the neighbours, we've planned already to go and deliver to each neighbour some sort of voucher and to welcome them to the month of Ramadan. This is through a small card welcoming them to the month of Ramadan and just talking and telling them a little bit about the month of Ramadan, and alongside of that, a small voucher will be going out to each of our neighbours to show them and welcome them as well as humanity to the month of Ramadan itself. So neighbours for us, honestly, they are, you know, we consider them a lot. Their feedback is, of course, 100% needed, and we try our best each year to make sure that our neighbours are not being affected too much from our congregation, especially in the night prayer.
1: It's good to hear that. So, after 30 days of fasting Ramadan, Eid al-Fitr comes. Tell us more about this celebration and how do Muslims celebrate Eid al-Fitr, especially children?
0: Of course. So, the likes of Eid al-Fitr, Eid al-Fitr is a beautiful celebration for the Muslims. You know, as Muslims, we have two celebrations throughout the year. We've got Eid al-Fitr and Eid al-Adha. As some people may understand
1: it. Two different,
0: of course. Yeah, we've got as people may know or have heard of it before, as small Eid and big Eid.
1: Yeah,
0: we've got Eid al-Fitr, which is the celebration after the month of fasting.
1: This is the small one.
0: Of course, this is the small one. Then we have Eid al-Adha, which is the big Eid for the celebration of.
1: Why do you call it small and big Eid?
0: I think this was just a term that people were able to make it easier for them to
1: remember which is which.
0: Because, you know, from the religion, we have two Eids. So a lot of the non-Muslims were confused. Why do you have two Eids? So we say, you know, got a small Eid and got a big Eid.
1: So let's talk about the small one and okay. How the...
0: Of course.
1: You normally celebrate it.
0: Of course. So the month of, the celebration of Eid al-Fitr is a time of celebration, happiness, especially for the young children. Mm-hmm. Everyone will dress up in their own, type of clothing, their own type of cultures. And, you know, each person would come to the mosque on the day of Eid, especially on the day of Eid, dressed up nicely in their own type of in their own type of culture, for example, wearing beautiful clothing, also smelling beautifully. And also the day of Eid, the day of the celebration, is a day that everyone celebrates together. And when you ask earlier on in regards to, you know, how people would attend, on the day of Eid alone, we actually have to host 4 to 5 prayers for Eid itself, the Eid prayer itself.
1: Mm-hmm.
0: Eid prayer is normally one prayer.
1: So you talk about 5 times... That's Eid prayer. We talk about 4 or 5 times each time.
0: And a brand new congregation would enter the mosque.
1: Yeah, I mean, like numbers.
0: So, for example, if we are saying now we have between 3,000 to 4,000 that enter Jum'ah, Friday, by itself, I think everyone can do the maths for themselves and see how many people would attend on the day of Eid.
1: So easily 2025.
0: We would receive a large amount of number that
1: before
0: would attend.
1: Before noon.
0: Of course, yeah, before noon.
1: Yeah.
0: A large amount of number would attend.
1: Eid celebration by itself, how many days? 3 days.
0: Yeah, it would be depending on, of course, the family. But yeah, it's 3 days, for example. Or the Eid itself would be the first day itself. Mm-hmm. But different, of course, yeah.
1: Yeah, so speaking of the kids celebrating this Eid and having a good time, what the mosque would normally do for them?
0: Of course, also for the kids themselves and also family, what families would normally do. Every single Eid, they would have something called Al-Eidiyya. I'm not sure if anyone's heard of this word, but it's a small present that each young person would receive, whether it's money, whether it's a gift, whether it's a small token of observed the 30 days of month of Ramadan. So a small gift to them to show that you've done it, a small gift of appreciation, a small gift of also encouragement. So they receive a small gift, a small present, for especially the day of Eid itself.
1: That's why we used to love it.
0: Yeah.
1: So another thing, and I just want you to talk about before we move on to the next question, in Al Eid by itself. So tell us about the time, because there is something says that you have kind of hug or shake hands with everyone around you, especially with people you have misunderstanding, people you had a fight with, or so you're supposed to forgive on that time. Is that right?
0: Of course, Eid itself is only a day for celebration, nothing else. If you have hard feelings with anyone, you leave it to the side.
1: So it should be, you should forgive on that day.
0: Of course, 100%. A day of forgiveness and a day to reconnect with those that you've probably broken ties with also.
1: Family, neighbors.
0: Neighbors, all of it. A day of celebration is only a day of celebration, nothing else.
1: Okay. You see, Steve, so I fight with you the day before and you just fix it on the day after.
2: I want a present for you.
1: No, that was for the kids, you know. So, let's move on to the next question. City of Liverpool, famous for the mix of population, okay? And it's very known all over the world that city will welcome people from different nationality and backgrounds and all that stuff. Describe the importance for you at the Rahma Mosque as a big or large organization. Such support, how will that affect and support you to carry on doing what you do the best?
0: Of course, we know that Liverpool, the Scouse land, is a really diverse place. And the diversity is what creates the people in the city of Liverpool, that I sincerely believe. And coming to see different faiths, coming to see different cultures, different walks of life, as Muslims, as a mosque, we welcome all. As a mosque, we welcome all. No matter what walk of life you've came from, no matter what background you are from, no matter where you are where you originated from, you are will always be welcome at the mosque itself. And we do see this day in, day out. The amount of interfaith work that we do with the local, the local churches, for example, even the likes of, a small shout out for Father Peter, for example, the work that we do with other religions, other different types of cultures, we do huge amounts of work with them, and this is what creates us. This is what
1: make
0: the city unique and unites us as a people.
1: Yeah, So you never feel like you are away or not part of the city. You always feel like you are part of it.
0: We feel, especially at Liverpool Central Mosque, we are part of the fabric of the city.
1: Sounds good. So what makes Al Rahma Mosque unique and different than other mosques? It's the size of the surfaces and the mix of the things you do for the community and neighbors and all that stuff. You know, beside, as you mentioned, the language schools, the workshops, restaurant, a funeral. Beside all of that, what are the future plans or goals for the Rahma Mosque?
0: Of course, we do have some new projects that we want to, be able to establish. We want to be able to start, and for example, one was recently on the Echo and other news outlets is for our new wash facility.
1: Okay.
0: Now we do serve, as mentioned before, the Muslims in the city of Liverpool and also outside of the city of Liverpool with funeral service. Now we do have a small small room that we use for the washing, for, you know, for bereavement services. Mm-hmm. We're trying now our hardest to move on and expand our current, you know, our
1: based
0: current,
1: on the large amount of Muslims of require the service.
0: Of course. And, you know, we do receive probably each month, especially for the funeral service itself, up to 15 or 16 funerals a month.
1: Any idea when that will be done?
0: Of course, we are still currently on the first stage of collecting some donations from people, but we also are, we have started on you know, the project itself. Mm-hmm. We have started taking on renovating, but we're still hopefully step by step we'll be able to achieve it. And we do have all also other future plans. Mm-hmm. For the mosque itself, the likes of the Rosebery Cohesion Centre, you know, that is a huge you know, multi-million pound project that hopefully we'll be able to achieve in the upcoming years. And as our vision, as for the mosque, we have a vision 2035. Mm-hmm. That we'll try establish for the next 10 years with the help of and assistance of God the Almighty. So hopefully
1: that time we'll host you again, and hopefully we'll be all that done and ready.
0: Of course.
1: So, with all the services you provide, and you mentioned the awesome work you're doing for the community and the area, if anyone wants to donate or get in touch, how they can they contact you?
0: Of course, they're able to visit our website, for example,
1: which is
0: liverpoolmuslimsociety.org.uk. Mm-hmm. They're able to also send us an email on info@thelms.org.uk. They're able to also find us on the likes of our Instagram page, Arrahma Mosque _LMS, also on the Facebook, on YouTube, on X, also on TikTok. We also have a TikTok account. So feel free, all the social media platforms we are on, and feel free to get in contact with us.
1: Good. Any final message or words for our radio audience?
0: You know, the month of Ramadan is a beautiful month. It's a month that is really, you know, it's something big for the Muslims all around the world. So whoever comes near the mosque or, you know, walking past the mosque and they smell some nice samosas or they smell some nice food, just feel free to come in and grab as much as you want. Feel free to come in.
1: It is time to try it for free.
0: Of course, yeah. Feel free to go in.
1: Is this something to do just with this specific mosque or...?
0: Oh, you'll find it. And not just in mosque. You'll find it, you know, walking through neighbourhoods, for example. You probably smell some nice food being prepared at homes. Families gathering together, you'll probably hear, see schools gathering together.
1: It's time to see the kindness of Muslims.
0: Of course, 100%, 100%, as the religion of Islam has came as a mercy for mankind.
1: Good. So, that was Abdul Wazir Sufyan, the Communication and Operation Manager at Arrahma Mosque in L8. Thank you, Brother Abdul Wazir, for the time and for telling us all the services and what you're doing for the community. Thank you very much, and shukran, Ramadan Kareem to you and for all the Muslims and brothers all around. Thanks.
0: Thank you very much. Thank you.
1: Now let's move on to our second part of the show, Local Heroes. And on this part, we'll carry on with the next and second part of our interview with Steve Varga. Steve, speaking of that amount of people you help and support, and, you know, being there for them, entertained and
3: yeah, it's got to be entertaining as well, you know.
1: Exactly, that, yeah. Because,
3: not,
1: you know,
3: it's not all bad news and it's not all, you know.
1: No, it's a good mix. That's a good thing. But I mean, even if it's rely on volunteer, but still, you have a cost.
3: Of course, we do. Yeah, and you know.
1: Yeah, and that will bring this question, which is we have to ask. How does most of your funding come from?
3: Well, the vast majority of our funding comes through grants, so we're constantly applying for grants. One of the disadvantages of applying for grants sometimes is, you know, do you want something to deliver something? So sometimes you have to change your course, the route that you're taking, to take into account that. And really, an organisation like this runs on very low costings, but, you know, we have fixed costs like the Ofcom license, which we just paid, which was £850, PRS license, which allows us to play copyright music, which is £700. We have another license for being on DAB. So with all these sort of on costs, you know, we need to have paper for the photocopier. You know, we need to keep the lights on. If a piece of equipment breaks, if we can't fix it, we have to buy a new piece of equipment. You know, and you're talking a bare minimum of about £10,000 a year.
1: £10,000.
3: If we had that amount of money every year, and so we, you know, we get a small subsidy from the council of about £4,000 a year. So there's £4,000 of it, but finding that other £6,000 can be quite difficult at the moment because of the funding landscape. There's a lot more people trying to get funding, and there's a lot less people giving out funding. And we're not a charity either, so we can't apply. Some of the grants that are available are only for charities. Now, we're what's called a community interest company, which is a limited company that has a community purpose. And saying that, since we started in 2017, we've brought in over £1 million into this community that wouldn't have come into this community. Admittedly, we've done it for the radio station, keep the radio station and other projects working, but that money would have gone somewhere else if we hadn't been here.
1: Yeah.
3: So it's a, you know, we started taking on advertising, but advertising as a model will never pay for a community radio station.
1: Something to survive.
3: It's a little, you know, it's dribs and drabs. It's, you know, it's a bit of bread and a bit of water, but it's not, you know, it's not protein and carbohydrates. It's very, you know, and at the moment we are in quite a sort of dire position, really. And it's, you know, I don't want to sound, you know, I don't like sounding bleak at the end of the year, but it's, you know, we could do with a benefactor, really.
1: But I guess difficulty is part of this life.
3: Yeah,
1: but
3: yeah.
1: I mean, if I ask about what's the challenges, I mean, the bigger challenge faces LCR, and that will make it really difficult to carry on with this noble mission.
3: Well, that, you know, that's the main challenge, is funding. You know, the radio station's been licensed and been on air for 6 years now, and it's the best it's ever been. We've got an incredible variety of programs, including this one, Liverpool Nation, and we're able for people literally to come in off the street, which is, you know, you just came in, didn't you, and had a chat with me, and we've got to the stage now where you're doing a program that sort of writes itself every month, doesn't it? You know, it's like, I don't have to go and think of a new program. You've got your local heroes, right?
1: Yeah.
3: And you've got the ask the expert.
1: Yeah.
3: And all you've got to do is go and find a hero and an expert. Yeah. Which, you know, you don't really have many problems doing, because, you know, you're a man of the community as well.
1: Well, we are a Liverpool city of local heroes, right? Yeah.
3: So, you know, it's giving people, if you think of it as like a big Lego set, being able to make a radio program is like, I've got this big Lego set. It's called Community Radio, and I give you all the pieces to put it together. If you can't or don't want to put it together, that's not my fault. But I'm not making the radio programs. I'm encouraging and supporting people to make the radio station programs.
1: Don't you agree with this? Like, it's supposed to be, that's the way I look at it. Supposed to be like, you're a nice person helping others. So it's supposed to be someone else there who's listening, or we are hoping is listening, out there should step up and come to help.
3: It'd be lovely, but, you know, we live in the real world at the moment, and, you know, it'd be nice if someone who had money heard about us and said, you know, this guy sounds genuine in the stuff he's doing. Because everyone who comes in here, into the radio station in the cafe, they come out, like, they have their minds blown, basically. I can't believe all this is happening. It's a real radio station, blah, blah, blah.
1: It's not about the radio. It's just about, let's leave entertaining people to the end. But I'm talking about, as we mentioned early, what you're doing for, let's say, Wednesday afternoon. That's bingo and karaoke afternoon. That's that's really something noble.
3: Yeah.
1: I mean, without support, I mean, you could imagine that amount of people from us. They are not going to enjoy their life.
3: They just be, well, you know, the vast majority of the time, I'm being very prescriptive here, but, you know, sometimes the support workers don't know where to take the people to support them because for various reasons. But, you know, these people who come in on a Wednesday, they enjoy what they're doing here. You know, they come in 5 days a week. If you know, but we try and keep it on one day, and it's like, you know, it's great for the cafe because the cafe makes lots of money on that day. Everyone has a good laugh.
1: Yeah,
3: everyone's enjoying themselves. It'd be nice if we did one of them all around the city. We were like a mobile organisation, but you know, and it's what I said earlier is it needs someone to start something. It needs, you know. I like the phrase a conductor, you know, like someone who tells the orchestra what to do. I like the phrase, and you know, I don't know whether I made this up myself, but community conductors. Now, conductors conduct an orchestra. So if you think the people in the community are like the players in the orchestra, right, there's violins and there's drums and there's, you know, there's brass and there's woodwind, and the conductor brings all those people together.
1: Yeah.
3: And they all play Beethoven's Ninth Symphony.
1: But right. It'll bring all.
3: The other type of conductor is on a bus. You know, when we used to have bus conductors that used to go walk around the bus collecting the tickets.
1: Yeah, the old school one. Yeah.
3: Now, the conductor and the driver know where that bus is going. They have a route and they go to it, so they're sort of guiding that bus. Now, you think about the community are all on the bus. They don't have to be on the bus. They want to be on the bus. And they go where the bus is going. I like that analogy as well. But every community's got people like that. I went to an event yesterday in Stockbridge Village. Fantastic event taking place in the back of a pub. It was pensioners' Christmas party. And there's two guys down there, Ian and John. And they're just ordinary guys. They're not anything special. They're not doing it because they want to be liked by everyone. They're doing it because they want to see these pensioners having a good time. And it was fantastic, absolutely fantastic. And they should be getting medals off the king. They should be getting funding. They have to raise all the funding themselves.
1: Because they're doing it from their heart.
3: Of course they
1: are, the thing, you know.
3: Yeah.
1: No fakeness, nothing.
3: Lots of people out there with spare time, you know. So time's not an issue, I don't think,
1: in
3: a community context. But it's got to be something inside, you know. Usually it's from your heart, and you know, we're not as passionate as Libyans, I don't think. You know, it's not like, it's just like you feel it needs to be done, so you do it. You know,
1: hope by this, you know, this time, like, we're crossing the fingers.
3: Well, many years ago, you know, it was like this was the job I did. I worked in Knowsley, and that was, you know, it was about engaging communities, but it was never my community. I was always working somewhere else. I've been living in Liverpool, but working in Knowsley.
1: Now
3: it's like, well, hang on a minute. I want to make where I live better.
1: Yeah. But it is. I'm sure you're seeing it and you hear it all the time. I heard that and I see that all the time. And people tell me how it used to be. It's amazing.
3: Yeah, cool.
1: How it used to be, this Kensington area. And even surrounded, like, you know, Princess Park and all the surrounded area, how it used to be, how it changed. It's because of nice people like you. So that's why what you're doing, it makes a huge difference. And it's amazing when you see people like you helping others, and this is steps going ahead and going forward to improve our city, you know. So let me ask you about the future goals of this organization or this radio.
3: Well, we did have a big plan last year, 2 years ago. There was a piece of land in Kensington, which the council own, which has not been built on for 20 years. They knocked the shop down. So there's a nice little piece of pocket land in Prescott Road. And we thought, well, what we could do is we could build a new building there. and we can move the radio station there, and we can move the cafe there, and we could restart some of our community businesses.
0: Mm-hmm.
3: But the structure of the building meant we could also have three Airbnb flats, so they would generate money for the community project. One of the problems about community projects is they cost money. They don't make money. Even our cafe doesn't make money after 10 years. It has to be subsidised.
1: Yeah.
3: But that subsidy is having a knock-on effect to people's health, because we're actually making, you know, we do healthy food, etc., etc. But we don't get any of the benefits of that. You know, maybe there should be an equation where you can go, you're doing this much in the community, it equates to helping people's health or helping people's education or reducing people's mental health issues or reducing people's...
1: Which is really important things. Yeah.
3: They're all important. The radio's a vehicle for that. It's not... The radio doesn't cause that. Being involved in the radio is a factor in people's lives, bringing regularity back to their life, improving their communication skills, improving their social circle of friends and social skills, making them more aware of what's going on in the community. It's not about playing music.
1: And making friends of some local...
3: Yeah,
1: like,
3: meeting people and reducing isolation.
1: So that will bring me to the next question about... If someone, I know, like, it's all about volunteer, but someone out there would like to volunteer.
3: Yeah.
1: How do they do that? Basically contacting you?
3: Yeah,
1: or
3: whenever we were doing training courses or an event, we put it on our Facebook page, which is Liverpool Community Radio on Facebook. You put that in, you'll find us. We try to do a training program once a month called Have a Go, which gives people a taste. It's only a taster session. It's only one evening. And doing that course gives people the opportunity to get involved in other things.
1: And the cost of this course?
3: Free.
1: It's a free?
3: Free, yeah.
1: You have to register for that.
3: What's that?
1: You have to book for that
3: course.
1: You have
3: to book it, yeah. We only run it with five people maybe. We don't have it's not a massive group of people. So if you come along to it, you can't sit at the back and not get involved. You're well involved. It's only 2 hours long.
1: Yeah.
3: Given to you.
1: Long enough. Yeah.
3: Long enough to get a taste of what community radio is about. And the biggest part of it is not the technical side of it. It's not using the equipment. It's like getting through to people what community radio is and what it can do for the community and themselves.
1: Keeping them within the same mission.
3: Yeah, yeah. And, you know, it's like a mission statement. You know, we don't have a mission statement, but it's like people who are making radio programs for Liverpool Community Radio need to make community radio programs. It's not rocket science, that, but I still get people coming along saying, can I do a program that's 1950s music? Because I like 1950s music and I've always wanted to be a DJ. And I say to people, we don't have DJs, we have presenters, and we don't have shows, we have programs.
1: Mm-hmm.
3: But, you know, I don't tell people off if they say show or, you know. But ours is a program. We have programs on it. And the programs are presented by presenters and not DJs. And we get some people from outside the city who've got a radio program in another city. And they want to put their program from that other city on Liverpool Community Radio. And the first question I'd ask them is, why?
1: Why are you choosing here, yeah?
3: Well, so they're only choosing there for their ego. It's all about ego. You know, it's all about bigging themselves up. It's not about the Liverpool community.
1: So that's why I'm saying, like, you're giving your message that this is exactly what we're doing, and that's we're trying to keep it that way.
3: I'm not, you know, and that's been the story from day one. That was 2007. That was like local people doing local.
1: Keeping it real, you know?
3: Yeah, keeping it real. And the problem is, it's hard to get through to some people because that's all they've ever experienced is BBC, maybe Radio 1, Radio 2, where it's a personality presenting the programme. It's not about a place. Community radio is about a specific place and the communities or community in that specific place. So that's where it all starts. You know, you could
1: people, specific place.
3: Yeah, you could say it's, you know, it's what happening at the end of your street, right, is important to you. And if it's important to you, it's probably important to other people. And then you get the next tier up is BBC Community Radio. They're interested in the city as a whole, right?
1: Bigger,
3: yeah. Yeah, and then you've got like your Radio 1s and your Radio 2s. They're talking about the whole nation. So we sort of filter down from the national to citywide.
1: And it's good to see it grow on more and more, yeah.
3: Yeah, and people know, who knows about communities best? Well, it's the people from that community.
1: Yeah, I know some people listen to the radio from different nations and outside of the world.
3: We have regular listeners in America. We've got a family who listen to us every day in Fort Lauderdale. One of them is an ex-Scouser, you know. So that's why they listen, because they've been over there 40 years. They want to hear Scouse twang, you know, Liverpool voice.
1: And that's another thing you deliver to the audience, which is a good
3: I'm
1: thing.
3: I'm teaching you Scouse, aren't I?
1: Very soon, yeah.
3: All right, lad.
1: So, Steve, talking to you, very, very interesting, but we have to come to the end of this.
3: Okay, well, I'm going to turn the tables on you now. Right. Go on. What are you going to ask me? No. Keep going. I want to turn the table. I'm going to ask you a question. No. It's okay. Don't worry about the time.
1: Okay.
3: So what's your... Give us your perspective on Liverpool Community Radio. And tell me a little bit about radio in Libya.
1: Radio is radio all the time, you know. Doing this in different language, very interesting. As I told you before, I was trying to get someone to do it for us, talking English from local Liverpool.
3: Yeah.
1: But then with your advice, with other friends' advice, they say, okay, you should do it. It's your show. It's your thing. You write it. I mean, being a journalist is okay to write it, to prepare it, what I have been doing most of my life. But trying to bring it all together on air, without your help, I wouldn't do it.
3: Okay.
1: So that's another thing to bring you as a hero. You prepare and you helping other people to achieve what they like to do. And for me, I like to help. I love this city.
3: Yeah.
1: Let's put it this way. So anything will benefit local people, I mean. So that will bring us to
3: Sam, no, I haven't finished yet. So, no. Don't. I'm leaving all this in, by the way. How has becoming a presenter on Liverpool Community Radio affected you? How has it changed you? Can you note any changes that have taken place?
1: It does, yeah. It does. Well, when I talk to my friends and people around me, I tell them I've been dreaming about this.
3: Yeah.
1: You know, doing something or try to give back.
3: Yeah.
1: To this city. So I'm trying to do something. I'm trying to figure out where should I do it. So being a journalist, what's the best place? Could do it online, could do it on TV, but I have that. I'm always attached to the radio.
3: Yeah. I just love the way people... I mean, some people only come to Liverpool because they've been moved here by the government. And they go, I'm not going to go anywhere else because I love the place. And it's not because they're getting some sort of financial benefit. It's they've attached the value to being from this place. It's like, it's welcoming, it's warm, friendly. It sounds like we're doing an advert for tourism. But you know what I mean? It's sort of like...
1: But
3: more nice people than nasty people.
1: Yeah, all the time.
3: By a massive amount.
1: Yeah.
3: But it's only the people who are doing bad things that get in the papers.
1: Well, you walk in the room.
3: That's mainstream media for you.
1: Yeah. That's part of our, what we're trying to do. We try, you know, making it nicer and nicer. And it's better for all the next generation and generation, because without putting this effort, without helping each other to make it better for our people, we are not getting anywhere.
3: No.
1: So that will bring us to the end of this very, very enjoyable and very long interview with the true local hero, Steve, the founder and director of LCR Radio. Thank you very much.
3: Thank you for inviting me, and I've enjoyed it really, because it gets you the opportunity to talk about what you think.
1: Yeah.
3: You think about things, sometimes you don't get a chance to say them. So there you go. Thanks very much, Imad.
1: Thanks. See you again. So that will bring us to the end of this episode of Liverpool Nation, your monthly radio show on LCR FM 106.7 and DAB here in Kensington, Liverpool. 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
3: 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I realise £100 is a big ask, especially at the moment. 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In return for being part of Club 100, you'll get a framed certificate, an LCR mug, and the chance to be a guest on our programme, Kenny Island Discs. But more importantly, you'll get a warm, fuzzy feeling that you or your organisation is contributing to a worthwhile community project. 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Donations need to be made to Kensington Vision, which is all one word, Community Interest Company via the Co-op Bank. Our SOR code is 089299. That's 089299. And our bank account details are 65255654. That's 65255654. If you'd like more information or more details, then contact me, Steve Farragher, by emailing steve@l-c-r.co.uk. 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

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I realise £100 is a big ask, especially at the moment. But in reality, this £100 equates to eating one Greg steak bake or drinking one Starbucks coffee a week. In return for being part of Club 100, you'll get a frame certificate, an LCR mug, and the chance to be a guest on our programme, Kenny Island Discs. But more importantly, you'll get a warm, fuzzy feeling that you or your organisation is contributing to a worthwhile community project. You can either make a one-off payment by Bax of £100 or set up a monthly standing order of only £8.34. Donations need to be made to Kensington Vision, which is all one word, Community Interest Company via the Co-op Bank. Our SOR code is 089299. That's 089299. And our bank account details are 65255654. That's 65255654. If you'd like more information or more details, then contact me, Steve Farragher, by emailing steve@l-c-r.co.uk. Or you can even call into the LCR studio, 53 to 57 Holt Road. And you can also see what your donation is delivering to the community. Thanks very much for listening.

0: One, two.
1: Just making sure everyone's got the microphone. They're all looking at the newspapers and you know, ignoring the fact that there's no microphone in front of them.
2: Sorry about that. Engrossed in the good news.
1: Engrossed, yeah. You've loads of news in your paper today, isn't there?
2: All good news, yeah. Well, it is and it isn't.
1: It makes it all worthwhile, doesn't it, you know?
2: Yeah.
1: So anyway, you're listening to Liverpool Community Radio. This is the Friday New Delhi Croissant. Croissant. You say croissant in America, don't they?
2: Yeah,
1: you've got a croissant.
3: Croissant, is it?
2: Did you say Craig instead of Craig as well?
1: Craig.
2: Right. Why did he do that?
1: Because they're Americans.
3: It's like aluminium.
1: Aluminum. Yeah.
2: There's probably loads of them where it's like that, isn't it?
1: I visited my mate a few years ago, about 30 years ago now, and he has kids. The kid was about 8. And I said, can I have one of them oranges? And he went, what? And I said, can I have one of them oranges over there? And he went, what's an orange? Oh, an orange!
2: Orange, do you like orange?
1: Yeah,
2: we draw it out. Yeah.
1: So, you know, I give them a cliff around the ears and told them to, you know,
3: charming.
1: Speak proper, like, you know what I mean?
3: I'll have an apple instead.
1: Queen's English. Right, anyway, if you're not listening to this before, Liverpool Community Radio is the city's only community radio station licensed by Ofcom. 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So there's loads of ways of listening to us. And again, we don't know how many people are listening because it doesn't work like that. And if any radio stations say they are, they're probably just guessing. So I'm going to guess. Do you ever guess how many people are listening now?
4: I'd say at least 40.
2: Million.
1: I'm going to say 40,000. I went, ooh. Inside my little stomach went, ooh, 40,000.
4: No, I think there's more than people crack on.
1: I think 10,000 is a good number. Okay. 10,000 people listening. It's an easy sum to work out, isn't it? You know what I mean? So if you're listening, why don't you text in and say, I am listening? And it's 07761-908060. What happens is other radio stations, commercial stations, they basically do a sample of people in Liverpool or whatever.

0: they're doing it. And they magnify that by the number of people in the place. So they probably do a sample. Matty probably knows this. What's the sample that they use? Is it like 100 or 1,000 or something?
1: I think per 1,000.
0: Yeah, because remember they used to ask you on the street. Do you remember that the women in Church Street used to ask you questions? Do you like butter or margarine or whatever? And they used to ask you what radio stations you listen to.
1: Okay.
0: And I used to say LCR, and they go, "There's no such station." I said, "There will be."
2: Yeah.
0: It's being prophetic. Don't believe everything you hear on the radio.
2: Well, don't forget, we've got multi listening facilities as well, with a family of people that listen at the same time, so multiply that.
0: One person
2: by maybe three or four.
0: You know, all isolated.
2: A grandma and a granddad and an uncle.
0: We have about 2,500 sessions online across the world. That's not necessarily just Liverpool, you see. But, geographically, the broadcast footprint is around about 200,000 on FM, because that doesn't go as far. And on DAB, which goes off the golf course in Walton and also the St. John's Beacon, is a total of 900,000. So that's an extra 700,000. So potentially, if 700,000 people listen to this in one go, I don't know what I'd do. We'll never know that anyway.
2: Yeah, when I said 40, they're only people I know.
0: Yeah, that's just that. Well, that's what I mean. If we all have 40 people, there's hundreds, isn't there?
2: Yeah.
0: And you do speak to people, don't you? And they go, "Yeah, I listen to that all the time. Yeah. I've been on all night."
2: Well, that meet we went to back in the winter time, wasn't it? Earlier this year, when in the Hindu centre, there was many, many people. It's about 200 people there, wasn't it? Maybe more. And a lot of them had already heard at LCR, and I got the feeling that after that meeting, a lot more people will have tuned in as well.
0: We got up and said a few things, didn't we?
2: We did.
0: And come on, I want to get up and say something.
2: Yeah. Well, do you know what? Following on from that, Steve, I notice people looking at me all the time. I probably called them a scruffy so-and-so. Yeah. But, I didn't get onto it. I clocked it. I thought maybe they've seen me at that meeting, or they've seen you or whoever else from LTR was there.
0: Yeah.
2: Gail as well was there, wasn't she? And so people seen you, and it didn't dawn on me until maybe they've seen me at that meeting, because you couldn't know me face through the radio, obviously.
0: Yeah.
2: Nice face for radio sort of thing. But we're doing good work, aren't we?
0: Yeah. None of us are celebrities. Aspiring celebrity.
2: Yeah. You lose the ego as well, don't you? I certainly have. I remember when I was here about 10 years or so ago, 12 years now, I was more wanting to be a bit of a radio DJ.
0: Yeah.
2: Now I realise that I'm happy at this side of the desk. And
0: you were thinking about when you were Mr. Reggae.
2: I was younger.
0: Mr. Reggae on a Friday, I think. Mr. Reggae. Yeah, you used to play reggae.
2: That's right. Yeah, I used to play that. Yeah, I remember that. Yeah.
0: They used to use it as a dating agency, truth be known, but I won't go into that.
3: Sounds interesting.
2: You lose the ego.
0: Someone on Instagram, I can't remember what her name is now, she said, "Tell Eddie I listen to her."
2: I listen to her?
0: Yeah.
2: To him?
0: To him, yeah. It must be a fan.
2: It was, yeah.
0: Oh, God, I'll have to go online and stuff.
2: Phil, what's her name?
0: Yeah.
2: She's doing the Rigsby there.
0: And, it's Miss Jones, actually.
3: Rigsby.
2: Yeah. Oh, well, it'll be Maureen. It'll be Maureen.
0: She's got a nickname, Bessie Braddock.
2: What? There's a statue in libraries of that woman, yeah. Bessie Braddock, yeah.
1: She's probably texting.
0: She looks like the woman. Does anyone know who the Bruins are?
3: The Bruins, the
2: Scottish newspaper on the Sunday
0: Post.
2: Yeah.
0: Bit, my dad used to get, I had no idea when my dad got that, but there was All Willie. Used to sit on a bucket.
3: All Willie.
0: And there was the Bruins. There was Grandpa Bruin.
2: Yeah.
0: And there was the mum. And that statue of Bessie Braddock looks like the mum.
2: Yeah, thinking back, yeah.
0: And Ken Dodd looks like he's got a kebab in his hand, doesn't he?
2: Yeah. I remember as a kid, and one of my uncles used to buy that Sunday Post, whatever it's called, the Scottish newspaper. I used to love reading that, the cartoons and all that, and the sports news all about Celtic and Aberdeen and Motherwell and all that. But I got to know all the players. And my uncle Ron ends up marrying a woman from Paisley in Scotland, and he settled up there. And he was a confirmed bachelor until he was about 40. Went to Yugoslavia, the former Yugoslavia, on holiday. I met Mary, who turned out to be a lovely, lovely woman. Yeah. Used to give us pocket money and everything. But Sunday afternoons always reminds me of that Sunday Post and two-way family favourites on the radio as well. And the wireless.
0: And the Navy Lark. There was a comedy programme on as well, wasn't there? Two-way family favourites.
2: That's right.
0: And then it went three-way family favourites. It was like one in Germany, one in Cyprus, and one in Britain. This is going out to Sergeant Smith, Aquatoria Base.
2: In Cairo. Yeah.
4: Do you know that Bruins, was it written in like Scottish dialect?
0: Hey, it was, it was phonetically. It was like hard to read to begin with, and you had to get used to it. But the other thing I liked about it, you could colour it in, because it was monochrome, wasn't it?
4: Well, my mate used to, he had like an eccentric auntie and uncle, and they used to get him the Bruins annual.
0: Yeah,
4: every
0: year.
4: Used to get sent to him, and I used to sit reading it, laughing my head off, trying to interpret it. But the writer, Irvin Welsh, who wrote Trainspotting, I'm not sure if you've read any of his books.
0: Yeah,
4: he's an amazing writer, if you ever read any of his books. He writes in that dialect like that, Edinburgh, like, more than, I think that was probably Glasgow, I don't know, but you'd have to interpret it in your head as you're reading it, because it's in the dialect and the words spelt, how they sound and all that kind of thing. But you get there good at reading it. But when you read his first book, you're like, it takes you about a week to read the first chapter.
0: I read Trainspotting a few years ago, and that was a bit like...
4: Yeah, I love that.
0: Have you ever read Clockwork Orange?
4: No.
0: Oh, you don't want to read that. That's written in this dialect called Nadsat.
4: Oh, yeah.
0: It's like Russian and English mixed together.
4: Wow.
0: And you have to go... I think it's got a glossary at the back. But once you know what it is, you just basically go through it, you know.
4: Yeah. I love stuff like that. I love that about Irvin Welsh books, that you have to really read it to understand sometimes what they're saying, but it goes in your head then as well, because you're paying attention.
0: Anyway, bring back the Bruins. They might still be going. Although they were all dressed in 1930s stuff. The granddad had a flat cap on. The dad had a flat cap on, but a smaller moustache. And it was like a brother and sister. We had a big brother, didn't he? He was like a big bloke. But that was thing, you know, that's DC Thompson. You know, the ones that did the Beano.
4: Oh, right, yeah.
0: It's the same artist.
2: And the Dandy,
0: yeah.
4: Well, they, like, Viz Comic and that has imitated some of that, didn't he? Like, that Sid the Sexist is like that. It's written in the dialect of how he would
0: Newcastle,
4: speak, anything. Yeah.
0: Anyway, in the studio today, we got Eddie.
2: Hello.
0: Friend of Bessie Braddock.
2: Hi.
0: And we got Jed.
4: Good afternoon.
0: Anything happened this week, Jed?
4: Anything happened this week?
0: Yeah. I'll ask Eddie about his sausages later.
2: Oh, yeah, I never went, Steve.
0: Oh, no sausages?
2: Well, there's no market because of the concert at Anfield.
0: Oh, right, okay.
2: Yeah.
0: Did anyone go to that concert last week?
2: Yeah, my lad Elliot went with his girlfriend Kirsty. They had a great time, and they're big fans of the lads. I'd never heard of them before.
4: Do you know last week? We went for a drink for Friday afternoon, the way we always do, Louise and I. We went to Dr. Duncan's. Do you know the one?
2: I know it's
4: opposite the museum garden at the side.
0: Oh, I know, yeah.
4: And there was loads and loads of cowboys and cowgirls and fellas with like trucker caps on. Like literally, town was there was nobody who wasn't in Western attire last Friday, apart from us kind of thing. So he must have a hell of a lot of fans out there. But 60,000 maybe was a bit ambitious for them to fill that size venue kind of thing. But there was a lot of people going to that concert, and I believe it was very good. The girl who lives in the van, she's a fan of his, and we got her some of those free tickets that we had access to, and she drove down from where was she? She was. My boyfriend lives on a pig farm, and she drove down from Lincoln. She did, and she enjoyed it. I think it was good. It was good for the city, and like, you know, it was. Just us old timers. I think we're more Kenny Rogers, and that is more our speed of country music, innit? We don't know these youngsters.
2: Well, I had a great time looking out my window in the back kitchen, because I could see two cars full of people, men and women, or girls and lads, all with cowboy hats on.
4: Yeah.
2: And for a second, I thought, where are they going? Then I realised the match, the concert was on. But he parked out in our street and stayed in the hotel on the corner of Shield Road.
4: Yeah. But there were some people who were a bit chicken, who were like walking around with the Western gear, and had a
2: cowboy hat. You were going to say holster then?
4: No, I had a cowboy hat in a carrier bag. I could see the shape. No. I think it didn't have the conviction to wear it.
2: Probably not. No way I'm walking down Shield Road with a cowboy hat. Yeah. Nah. I wouldn't last 5 minutes.
4: Get shot.
2: Hey, lad, you're Siggy.
0: There
2: you go.
0: I
2: was just going to go up the concert. I believe it was really, really good, and you know, everyone got in safe and got home safe, because my lad Elliot only lives, just moved, bought a house last year in Ince Avenue off Arkles Lane there.
4: Okay.
2: So they were home in 10 minutes. They were quite happy. Yeah.
4: It was full from what I could see. Yeah. Like the footage and that, it was full. So them free tickets got used up. So it was
2: a free day, please.
0: Although we paid loads of money, I wouldn't like that really. You know, standing next to someone who got it for free.
4: Because it'd have been well over.
0: I had to pay, you know. Taylor Swift prices for it. And we got Miss Matty out before, actually.
5: That's all right, don't worry. It's like, I'm just sitting here, I'm fine.
0: He's all right. He's, I'm fine. He's my assistant today.
5: I'm just going to pop in and out.
0: And in case you missed it, me and Matty, we started a new Wednesday night programme.
2: I believe so.
0: Which we got to, you know, it's to try and get feedback from people, either text messages or people want to phone in. So if you're listening on Wednesday night, 10 o'clock till 12 o'clock, it's called WTF. Use your imagination. What the
5: frequency?
0: Flipping heck is going on?
4: Frequency, Kenneth.
0: I need to do a jingle for it, though, you see. So if you come in, so we had this guy, didn't we? Was his name John or something?
5: James.
0: Like? James, yeah. And it was a J. And he texted us and he said, like, it's the only local radio station that's live from Liverpool at the moment in the evening.
5: Yeah.
0: Didn't want to come on, I don't think.
5: No.
0: He requested a Beatles song. We asked him to name the other radio station, but he refused.
5: He wouldn't throw he wouldn't throw bombs.
0: He wouldn't throw anyone under the bus. So it went all right, actually.
2: Good.
0: You know, because it's the end of a working day on a Wednesday night. Mm. And I can remember a few times we did it in the past when it was Wednesday night lock-in. You could feel like, you know, the battery level going into the little red zone.
5: Yeah.
0: And going, oh, God. But we went, you know, we were still going strong. It was Duracell. We were on Duracell batteries.
4: It did coincide with the England match day, guys. So well, that's, you know, timing a little bit.
0: Yeah.
4: It could have gone one or two ways. A load of drunk people ringing up after the game or people watching the game.
0: Well, we did a score update. Matty was like...
5: I was on my phone.
0: I was checking. Stato, weren't you, Matty?
5: Yeah.
0: So that went all right. But I'll just play this tune and then we can talk about this. This is... you ready for this?
5: Oh,
0: hang on.
6: One, two, three, go. Throw a chair.
4: What's that?
6: Peel a parsnip. Iron your trousers.
4: Is this Steve Alford?
6: Strangle a fox.
0: Strangle a fox.
6: Pipe the buttercream.
0: Pipe the buttercream.
6: Stub your toe. Cancel the Netflix. Andy Burnham.
2: Hey.
4: He got there in the end point.
0: That's out of the hill anyway.
5: Have you got to Steve Radford? I'll never know.
0: Yeah. Steve Radford.
5: If you're listening, Steve, we didn't mean it.
4: I didn't know.
0: He just does it all again anyway. So, you know, apparently I was looking for records about Andy Burnham. And that was... there's a country in West one called the Streets of Bakersfield. And I thought you could do the Streets of Macclesfield.
2: Yeah, I thought of that, Dwight Yoakam wrote
0: him,
2: that.
0: Dwight Yoakam.
2: I bought the album,
0: It's a good album, that.
2: Yep.
0: Anyway, so let's play the advert and we'll talk about the politics later.
5: Yeah. Okay.
0: Bit of politics. Hang on, here we go. Let's go up here. There you go.

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0: Hello, salu, ahlan, ciao, chichi, hola. Liverpool is the world's greatest city. 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My name is Imad Hassan and I love this place I now call my home. 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
1: Hello and welcome back. And obviously the thing you're going to talk about is Andy Bannerman last night. Me and Matty gave it a good working over on Wednesday, didn't we?
2: We did.
1: Talking about the possibilities, that, you know, what's going to happen. Is he going to win? Because there will still question marks over. But
2: 54% of the vote he got.
1: 54% of the votes.
2: Yeah.
1: And he won by 9,000, didn't he?
2: Yeah, 9,000.
1: Lib Dems got like 170. Yeah. Green's got a, you know.
2: Conservatives lost their deposit. Yeah. They got about 900, so.
1: Yeah. I want to join Binface Party, though. Oh, that's good.
2: Apparently, Binface was going around taking selfies with everyone.
1: Love Binface, yeah. He's got Binface. It really good now. It's he used to just be a bin on his head.
3: Yeah, it's a face now.
1: And now it's a bit like a Cyberman costume.
3: Oh, yeah.
1: But with the bin on it. And there was a fox as well. Did you see the fox?
2: Yeah. It was funny because I was watching it and the Laura Coonsberg and she wrote with the panel. She goes, if you look at the pictures on the right hand of the screen, you see a guy with a fox standing up. Don't worry, he's an independent candidate. Yeah. He's not just turned up.
3: He's not just a random fox.
1: He took his head off in the end because I think he must have been boiling.
2: Yeah, he
1: was. You know, it was like, because it was a proper fairy suit. Like, you know, it was like, you know, remember Foxy Bingo on the telly?
3: Yeah.
1: It was like that. And I thought, that's a decent suit, that.
2: Yeah.
1: You know what I mean? Mascot suits.
2: Andy Burnham got a photo with him and Binface.
1: Yeah.
2: At the end, they were sort of on stage, arms around each other.
1: And there was a guy with a cowboy hat on as well. Did you see him?
3: I didn't see a big
1: white suit and a cowboy. It looked like
3: Zach Bryan.
2: Colonel Saunders.
1: No, he looked like Sheriff Hogg or whatever his name was in the Dukes of Hazzard.
3: Boss Hogg.
1: Boss Hogg, yeah. He looked like Boss Hogg. So it was interesting, you know, because there was sort of, the doomsday scenario was he didn't win.
3: Mm.
1: But he was still the mayor, you know, he didn't resign the mayor. He's resigned now, obviously, but he's still technically the mayor, so he could have stepped back. But it would have been a great injury to his ego, really, wouldn't it?
2: Yeah.
1: So, any thoughts from anyone in the room?
3: Well, I woke up first thing this morning, about half, quarter past eight. Don't think it matters. But quarter past eight.
1: Sausages! What's going on?
3: And instead of talk sports, I usually have talk sports on the coffee and going and the kettle on and lace.
1: You have a dressing gown, Eddie.
3: I visualize you in
1: a silk dressing gown, a bit like Noel Coward.
2: Copy of the Times
1: under
2: your. Yeah, I was going to say.
1: Yeah, no, go on, sorry.
3: I got given one of those woolly ones a couple of seasons ago, Christmases ago, by a friend of mine, Joe Piggott, lives in Penny Lane. I see her now and again. Anyway. She's very thoughtful. That's saved me a few bob last two winters because I rather than put the heating on full.
1: Yeah, yeah.
3: Don't have to do the job, you know. But the silk one, I used to have one years ago with a blue one with a dragon on the back.
1: I had one of them. It was blue and yellow.
3: Went up to halfway up.
1: Yeah, yeah. Well,
2: was it a dragon or a kimono?
1: You've only lived twice.
3: I'll tell you a quick story about that.
1: Go on, Eddie.
3: I had the same thing on blue thing, short, halfway up my thigh, thinking that was an old coward, as you say.
1: Yeah.
3: And I had a little jolly date with a girl called Kathy, who used to live in Hinton Street. And it's all plans. She's going to turn up at 7:30, so I washed me white shag pile rug and the thing was,
1: dropping a hint there, weren't you?
3: She turns up with two of her kids.
1: Oh,
3: one was four And the other one was 7.
2: Oh, no.
3: And so we made them orange juice and biscuits and all that. It would be nice. Next thing, one of the kids dropped the orange juice all over white rug. And we still laugh about it these days. I wasn't laughing at the time, but it was okay.
1: I take it that didn't go very far.
3: No, so we had to change from... I went in the bedroom, we had to change from me... Noel Coward style dressing gown into a pair of tracky bottoms just to get stuck in. And the two of us kneeling down trying to get the orange juice off the thing. So the date was a bit of a disaster, to be fair.
1: But
3: we still laugh about it now. But but the heavy ones, they don't have coming on.
1: I have a snood thing, you know, you put over your head.
3: I got one last Christmas.
1: I had one in the camper van.
3: Yeah.
1: And they have one in the house as well. I just put that on at night.
3: It's too warm, even.
1: No, I like sweating at night.
3: Sweating. I know. I pretend I'm in a tent in the middle of the Antarctic sometimes to help me fall asleep. Yeah. And it works. Yeah. Does a trick every time.
2: I've never had one of them. I've never had one. Never a tent. But I've never had one of the, you know, like the dressing gowns or anything. Never had one.
1: Mm.
2: No. No, not for me.
1: You're not in the buff, are you, Matty?
2: No. God. Jeez, I mean, come on.
3: Tracky bottoms?
2: No.
3: You're chilling out, isn't
2: he? Pajama. If I'm chilling out, it's just as I am. You know what I mean? Mm. So, and if it's like, you know, if I'm not going anywhere, then put the pajama bottoms on and
4: Do you guys do that, like when you get home from, if you've been doing something, like change into your comfies?
1: Oh, leisure wear.
4: This is what I'll have on till I
2: go to bed. Yeah, I'm like you, Jed. Yeah. I'll go home and I'll just, and then obviously when it's time, you just get. Change. I'm not gonna slip into leisure wear.
4: Louise so texts me, I can't wait to get into my comfy.
2: Oh, they say, I can't wait to get into pajamas. And you're like,
4: what's exciting about that? Why can't you wait?
2: Back to Andy Burnham.
3: Yeah, I have to take my shoes off. Yeah, def up and jeans and then tracky bottoms and an old t-shirt.
1: Okay, 07761. You know what this is going on. What are you wearing when you go to bed? I did the naked thing for quite a while, really. But I was on my own. It wasn't like something I was trying to impress anyone. I definitely have to put pajama bottoms on. If it's cold, I put socks on as well.
3: And a hot water bottle maybe?
1: A blanket.
3: Oh, fair enough.
1: A blanket.
3: Lucky blanket.
1: In the middle of the winter.
2: Water bottle in the nude. Are you crazy?
1: Yeah.
4: It's very hazardous.
2: It's hazardous.
3: Tell me about, look at the scars on my legs. Two of them are big.
2: Oh, look at that.
3: Yeah.
2: Oh, well, ladies and gentlemen.
3: That's why I was so conscious about not wearing shorts.
2: Eddie, show me his legs.
3: Look at that.
2: I mean, there are dents in there that...
3: This is from the during the war. This guy, is it?
2: There are craters on there that NASA would love to investigate.
3: Exactly. But quickly going back for Steve, I forgot. Woke up this morning, sense of relief and joy because Andy Burnham's not number one, but he's best in reform. And I just, it was one of those old school sorts of reform got in the net there. You know what I mean? For once.
1: Well, it was good that he did. I mean, he still got the 14,000 votes.
3: 13,000.
1: Yeah, and it's a bit like. Who are you? You know what I mean?
2: Yeah.
1: But the other one, you know, the other, not the reform light or whatever
3: Restore.
1: It's called.
3: Restore. Yeah.
1: They got 1,000, 1,500 or something like that. But, you know, it's good that Farage wasn't on. They just hightailed it out, didn't they? Really, supposed to have said something afterwards. Usually the second person says something, but they just didn't bother doing it.
3: So,
1: what do you think is going to happen?
2: I think that's a fight to start and gun now, hasn't it?
1: Yeah,
2: I mean, Keir Starmer's come out today and said he will stand in a leadership election and he will be speaking to Andy Burnham in the next couple of days.
3: Mm. Now, there's three of them, isn't there, Matt? West Streeting.
2: Now, we were speaking about this off air, weren't we, Steve? We were talking about it. Andy Burnham doesn't really have to start it.
1: No.
2: It could be West Streeting that goes, you know what, I've got enough behind me. We'll do a leadership challenge and then everyone steps up. I think you have to have 80 MPs.
1: Yeah.
2: Behind you.
1: Sign a motion.
2: Yeah. Once that's signed, the starting gun's fired. But Keir Starmer said he will. He will stand. And it's now a case of, I say, he's going to have a chat with Andy Burnham in the next couple of days. And it'd be interesting to, as you said to me, Steve, off here, you said it'd be interesting to be a fly on the wall. What's that conversation going to be?
1: Yeah. I mean, he's not the most relaxed person, is he, Starmer? So you can imagine, you know, the new boy comes in who's like... You know, he's obviously a lot suaver than Starmer, isn't he, really?
4: Yeah.
1: And
4: he's a lot more popular and like the young people recognise who he is and all that kind of thing. So he's definitely I think Starmer's days are the number.
2: I think he's worried. Yeah. He's worried that Andy Burnham won, because you're not telling me he was asleep last night and one of his aides just, you know, sort of texted him and went, "Oh, he's won," and he was like, "Oh, okay, thanks."
1: Followed by an expletive.
2: Yeah. Go back asleep.
1: But the other thing is, right, there's two elements to this. One is, you know, there is a competition for the leadership, which I think there's obviously going to be. We can talk about that a little bit, but what's Starmer going to do when he, if let's be, you know, the right tense, if he loses it,
2: yeah,
1: what is he going to do?
2: Well, he'll go back to the back benches, won't he?
1: Well, he could do, you know, but...
4: Might resign.
1: Yeah.
2: Well, he could do and then go back to being a lawyer.
1: Because, you know, and the other thing to say is, and it's part of that book I've been listening to called Get In, is that, you know, and we sort of talked about it in the past, is that he's been in 2 years now. He's just coming up to 2 years. But he was the leader for 4 years before that. And it looks like during those 4 years, he didn't do any forward planning. And basically, if you believe what's in this book, it's because he never thought he was going to get in. They thought he was an interim leader up until, you know, Sunak lost the election.
4: Yeah, yeah.
1: Because he didn't really win the election. Sunak lost the election. Mm. Now, is he going to resign? I think he'll resign because...
4: Yeah, a bit of a graceful thing for him.
1: Yeah,
4: to do, wouldn't it?
1: A bit of a graceful thing is. But it also brings up that question is, you know, how much of an MP are you? If you're an MP and you stand for an area and you stand on a platform, I'm not talking about being a prime minister and like that.
2: Yeah.
1: But you go, this is where I'm standing. I love the place, which is basically what Andy Burnham done. You know, it was great because it was a place where he sort of lived on the periphery of, and he was the mayor of Manchester. But what does that say about our MPs? That if they lose something, they just resign.
4: Yeah,
1: and
4: it happened to Miliband,
1: Miliband's brother.
4: Yeah.
1: Well, as soon as he didn't win the election to be the leader of the Labour Party, he just resigned. He's now in charge of International Rescue. Mm. Yeah. Or the Gerry Anderson series aren't available. He could have been in charge of Stingray.
4: They always find something to do, these guys, don't they?
1: Yeah, that's what I mean.
3: He got looked after, don't
1: they? The thing is about Starmer is he didn't have a long political career before he became the leader. He was the DPP, wasn't he?
2: Yeah.
1: So I think he will resign. Because would you want to walk in every day to this place where all the people on your team think you're a plank?
4: Mm.
1: You know what I mean? If he doesn't resign and he goes, like, I'm going to become a really good constituency MP, because you wouldn't want him to be a minister either, would you?
4: No.
1: Would you really want him to be a minister? You've got to sort of cleanse yourself. So Rachel Reeves is going to go. It'll be out like a shot. They'll get rid of her straight away. And I've got to... this is what we said on Wednesday. Listen to the programme. I'm only repeating myself. Is he's got to put a front bench together, possibly with a lot of females in it, you know, with the usual suspects, including Becky Long Davis or whatever her name is, like, to make him look different and sound different in a short space of time. He's got 18 months. He's got a year to 18 months to put his stamp on it and showed that it's going in a different direction. And then after that, he's got another 18 months to sort of buoy up the fact they'll get more Labour MPs back. Because they're going to get trashed at the next election if they keep Starmer.
4: Mm-hmm.
1: We talked about oil tankers not being able to change direction and taking a long time to stop. He's got to change the direction, this thing. He's now got the steering wheel. How is he going to do it? And this might sound a bit, you know, I don't want to say controversial because it's not controversial, but if you invited Corbyn back into the party, you know, it makes people go. Now, Starmer was being accused by right-wing newspapers of being left-wing, right? So he's got nothing to lose on that. You know, Andy Burnham's, they're going to be calling him all sorts, you see. But if he starts doing things that's popular with people, it takes the wind out of the sail of the right-wing press. As long as he doesn't start writing for The Sun, right, which Starmer started doing, and you know, courting Murdoch. He doesn't have to do an awful lot to sort of change people's view. They're already calling it the burn and bounce. You know, we said on Wednesday, you know, the indication of how successful he's going to be is how many people rejoin the Labour Party. either rejoining it or joining the first time because they're pinning their hopes on him.
4: Do you think all of this positivity about the Iran war ending and changes to the cost of living not being as bad and all this kind of...
1: It's going to help him, isn't it?
4: But all this seems to be fortuitous. This
1: but let's see if he has to go and have a visit to Washington at any point, how that works out. Because, it was disgraceful. Keir Starmer was disgraceful, picking up his papers for him. Having his little envelope in his pocket, which he kept touching. I've got an invite for the king here to this... Absolute gobshite.
4: And even Prince Charles said he didn't like him, didn't he?
1: He stood up for him now just by saying, we're not going to join you in the Gulf. And now that's backfired in the sense Hesketh is going, oh, we're going looking at NATO and all those people that didn't support it in our just and rightful war. Well, it wasn't. It wasn't a war. It was an act of aggression by the United States against it. And where's he got with that? Where's Trump got with that? He's got to where he was. Right, when Obama was in power, Obama had a treaty with Iran, which he ripped up in 2016. So he's gonna have to backtrack into an area that he's already said, he wouldn't do.
4: Mm-hmm.
1: But I'd love to, I can't wait for Andy Burnham, if he becomes, PM, to go for a trip to to Washington.
4: How do you think that'll go?
1: Well,
2: interesting.
1: Yeah. You know what I mean? I think you've got to be. They're talking about Trump. You've got to sort of stand up to people like that.
4: Mm. Yeah. Do you think Andy Burnham will?
1: I think he's got to.
4: Yeah.
1: He doesn't want to be going out there, licking his shoes and being, kowtowing to
3: him. It's like Starmer's been following in the footsteps of a fool, you know what I mean, in my opinion, in Donald Trump, you know what I mean, and a new direction and stuff like that.
1: Yeah,
3: And for the good of, let's use that cliche, for the good of the party, I personally think Starmer shouldn't put up a fight. He should basically allow Andy Burnham to tread a new path for Labour.
1: Well, if he doesn't put up a fight, that's fair enough. Yeah. He's sort of throwing his towel in. If he does put up a fight and doesn't get anyone voting for him, that's more sort of galling to him, isn't it? It's more of an...
2: He's got to look at it. He's got to look at it and think, what do I want for the best? I mean, if you go, do you go with dignity and say, quietly. Look, okay, oh, as you say, go quietly, look, I've enjoyed my time as Prime Minister, led us to a landslide, blah, blah, blah. Now it's time.
1: That's what he should do.
2: Now it's time for the change. Andy is, if Andy is, successful, Andy is the future.
4: Maybe I'll
2: be behind him. I'll be behind him, support him from the backbenchers or whatever. I'm on call for him, so to speak.
4: Mm-hmm.
2: And then the whole thing starts. But it could get messy. It could get drawn out. It could be bit of infight between the front bench, the back bench, and those who are supporting Andy Burnham, those who support Keir Starmer. And they could just end up.
1: But I don't think it will. I think people like Rachel Reeves will just, the gaff's up, really. It's,
2: The gig's up.
1: The gig's up. That's the best fucking for. And just sort of fade into the background. But it'd be interesting to see who he appoints. We were talking about, some of the Labour MPs in Liverpool, and he's. In his acceptance speech last night, he's going on about, the North-South divide and, how people in places like Ashton, feel like they're left behind. He's got to address that left behind issue.
3: Mm.
1: It's not an easy fix.
4: But isn't it?
1: There's a fix available.
3: But there was enough in people who voted for Andy Burnham last night to encourage me to think the future could be a little bit better than it's actually being painted at the moment, only by the right-wing press, you mentioned, Steve. Yeah. But that's normal.
1: But he needs to ignore the right-wing press because whatever he does will be interpreted as some sort of, communist takeover of the country. You know what I mean?
3: Yeah. Red Andy.
1: Red Andy, yeah.
2: To me, it's a job that you're damned if you do, you're damned if you don't. Yeah. That's one of those. Well, if you take it on, you're taking on the poison chalice. You're doing brilliantly. Keir Starmer did when he won the landslide. Wonderful. Mm. 2 years on, it's sort of like, well, hang on, he's reached his limit now. Oh, hang on, here comes a new one. What's not saying as I said to you on Wednesday night, what's not saying 2.5 years' time?
1: Yeah.
2: The cycle starts again. People go, well, they shouldn't have had him in.
1: Yeah, exactly. So it's. Forward. I've got a feeling, Starmer put himself forward for that because he, this book I keep talking about. He has wanted to be MP, PM, for a long time, even before he was an MP.
3: Who's this, Starmer?
1: Starmer,
3: yeah.
1: I should dig up some of the quotes from this, but thinking, and I think it's partially because he thought it was his destiny, got a toolmaker who's a dad, and, I'm named after the first, Labour leader primers, and all that.
3: Keir Hardie.
1: And he's sort of thinking, I think you're a bit of a fool, really. Mm. Clever fool.
3: Well, yeah.
1: But, you know.
3: Not streetwise.
1: Because he's
3: a
1: barrister. Yeah. No. Not in the slightest.
3: Exactly.
2: Yeah.
1: So it's going to be...
3: I was going to say, Steve, at the end, listen to the radio before, and as I say, I was a bit happy, pretty happy that Burnham had won. More to do with the fact that Reform had the noses put out of joint, you know what I mean? But at the end of it, there was a BBC reporter constantly shouting, "Mr. Burnham, are you going to have a leadership contest with Keir Starmer?" Didn't answer. He must have asked it four or five times, and I'm thinking to myself, here we go, it started again. Give him 5 minutes at least to say, let's basically enjoy the moment. We just won.
1: Yeah.
3: We just beat Reform. And to some people, you could say Reform might have been the favourites to win that award last night.
1: That's the terrible thing about this. You're talking about a Manchester constituency, and we're saying they beat Reform Labour. And you might think to yourself, what sort of a tipsy-turvy world are we in that we're going all day? And, you know, Wigan's gone Reform, hasn't it, the council? So in a matter of 6 weeks, it's gone from being everyone going to Reform, right, on the basis that they're all the same and it's time for a change. Yeah. And that's got to be his motto, really.
2: Yeah.
1: We're not all the same,
3: yeah,
1: and it's time for a change back to Labour.
3: But the difference between a general election and a local election to elect councillors and city councils, it's always been a little bit skewed, I think. You know what I mean? You'll get the real answer during the general election. I think that showed last night.
1: But the thing is, like, people don't understand the difference between both elections, so they need to sort of, like, realise, you know.
3: Yeah.
1: You know, some people, when they voted in the local elections, thought they were voting for Nigel or said they were voting. I want Farage.
3: Yeah.
1: It was the common man with a ciggy and a pint in his hand, you know. It's that sort of...
3: He's got £5 million.
1: You can't knock him, really. You know, you can knock him, but, you know, because he's a grasping millionaire.
3: Yeah.
1: But he does come across as, like, you know...
3: Starmer's
1: tried that photographs of him in the pub having the pint and all that.
3: Yeah.
1: It's not really worked with him, has it? Because he looks so uncomfortable, doesn't he?
3: Yeah, he does. You wouldn't see him in a pub during the England-Croatia game, would you?
1: He's there in his footy kit after his game with his mates.
2: He's an Arsenal fan. He's an Arsenal fan.
1: Yeah, that's enough to hate him.
2: I think, I say, the next 2 or 3 weeks will be very interesting because obviously Andy Burnham's got to go to... Westminster now as they take the oath and, you know, them. I think you're going to have a couple of weeks now where it's going to be, okay, so he's taking the role and then next thing you'll probably hear the leadership question and then it'll go from there.
1: Streeton will start it, right? He knows he's not got a chance of winning, right? But I think he'll try and broker that. Well, I started the campaign for you, Andy. Give us a seat. Let me have my health.
2: Give me a nice little
1: to which
2: roll.
1: I'd say swivel. Swivel Streeton.
2: But as you said on Wednesday night as well, how many, we don't know if he does succeed, how many he's already promised roles to.
1: Yeah, yeah.
3: Good point, yeah.
2: You know, we don't know whether he's had
1: conversations. See, folks, you should listen on Wednesday nights.
2: We don't know if he's had conversations with
1: no, we will have done, yeah,
2: allies,
1: you know,
2: and say, look, if I get in, do you want this role? You know what I mean?
3: Yeah. Interesting, put our local MP, Paula Barker, would she be getting involved at all?
1: I reckon she'll get a, you know...
3: I've got a feeling.
2: I think a high
3: role,
2: I think she'll get a front bench role. I do. I mean...
1: If she got something in communities...
2: Yeah.
1: You know,
2: that type of stuff. Ian Byrne as well. I could see Ian Byrne on the front bench as well, I think. Obviously, he had the whip taken off him, didn't he, for voting against the government. But he was doing it as...
3: As a protest vote.
2: Yeah. You know what I mean?
1: Bring Corbyn back, that would be interesting. Yeah. We've done that.
3: Yeah.
1: The door's open to you.
2: Imagine Corbyn as Defence Secretary or Deputy Prime Minister.
1: He could be sort of a minor role, but get him back, because he's not in the Labour Party anymore, he's an independent, he sits on the opposite side of Labour.
3: Because Starmer kicked him out, didn't he?
1: They kicked him out and then over anti-Semitism, this boot, looks like I'm getting paid for mentioning
2: you are
1: this
2: actually,
1: boot.
2: Yeah.
1: But it's, you know... I just buy it,
2: Now you're all right.
1: It's all shown to be total, you know, load of crap.
3: It was a ploy. The
1: last person probably in the Labour Party who could be accused of being anti-Semitic is
3: Jeremy
1: Corbyn.
3: So,
1: what's in the papers? We've just written our own newspaper there.
2: Yeah, we have, actually.
1: The Daily Splurge.
3: I've got the echo, Steve. Bad news. Murderer killed again in prison. He killed a fella who'd murdered his 2-year-old stepson. This is a local fella called Well, a ruthless assassin who shot dead a Liverpool gangland enforcer was one of three prisoners yesterday convicted of stabbing a child killer to death before tucking him into bed to be found hours later. Mark Fellows, nicknamed the Iceman, was already serving a whole life order for the killings of gangland kingpins John Kinsella from Everton and Paul Mr. Big Massey when he teamed up with fellow killers Lee Newell and David Taylor to stab Mark Bevan to death in November last year. The four prisoners had been serving sentences in the high-security HMP Wakefield in West Yorkshire, which is nicknamed Monster Mansion. Mm. Wouldn't like to go there. When the murder took place, Bevan, who was serving a life sentence, this fellow got killed, for killing his two-year-old stepdaughter at their home in Haverford West, Pembrokeshire in 2020, was found in bed with 52 stab wounds, having been placed in the way that deceived prison guards during checks on the cell. What a horrible place to be. Yeah. Monster Mansion,
4: the
3: you know.
4: To go.
3: Yeah. Yeah, exactly. But, you know, some people will say that's karma, stuff like that, but none of my business now. But, yeah, that's the main headline on The Echo. Also, why it's officially home and bargain for one day. Now, Matty and I talked about this on Wednesday afternoon.
2: We did.
3: Young fella, 21 years of age he was when he opened the first home and bargain, which is in Old Swamp. I'm presuming it was on the same site as the one that's in now, the old cinema. It wasn't old cinema, was
1: it? No, it was further down. It was right. It was, you know what the tenements used to be? It was that next block after the tenements. It used to be like, fabric.
3: Do you know what I remember now? Yeah.
1: That was the first one, yeah.
3: Yeah, I never went into them tenements. They always looked a bit scary, didn't they? Well, there'd be gangs waiting for you and everything.
1: Keep away from the tenements.
3: But Home and Bargain for what? It's going to be called Home and Bargain for one day only because they changed the name from Home and Bargain to Home Bargains in 1995.
1: Which no one in Liverpool uses, do you? No, I'm just going to Home Bargains.
3: Well, Matty and I are saying, you can't go into Home Bargains, can you? Home and Bargains and just for one thing, can you?
2: You can't. You end up coming out with, you know, things you didn't even want.
1: A canoe.
4: My Louise is like that. I say, can you go and get some bleach or something? Yeah. She'll, like, £30 later.
2: That's some dear bleach. Yeah. She's not listening, is she? She listening?
4: She might be, yeah. She has it on in work, yeah. She probably is. I always say it to her anyway.
1: He's only joking.
3: And on page 5 of The Echo, the happy news. Back on the waterfront, I cover the waterfront. That was a song by Sam Cooke, actually. Fans dressed to impress as Paul Weller kicks off music festival.
4: Oh, yeah. It's on this weekend, isn't
3: it? It is. On the waterfront is returned for 2026. The four-day music event is taking over Liverpool's iconic waterfront from Thursday, obviously yesterday, until Sunday, bringing thousands of music fans together for an incredible lineup. The event has seen a range of huge names headline since its inception, including Sting, Jamie Webster, and Deacon Blue. But last night, mod legend Paul Weller opened the festival with support from Miles Kane and R. Kayla. As one of the UK's most influential musicians, Weller has a catalogue of big hits from the Jam to the Sound Council and his solo career. The Echo was in Liverpool, the city centre, as music fans headed to On the Waterfront. And in a nod to the mod father, fans are out in force wearing Fred Perry, Adidas trainers and sporting the mod haircut. I bet you Transalpino and Grace Oldman Street, the shop there, sells all that old school gear. They made a fortune yesterday. But Weller in the air, yeah. Paul Weller.
2: This On the Waterfront, a lot of people, I mean, I think tickets are about £65.
3: I was going to ask, yeah.
2: Maybe a bit more for the four days. A lot of people just go down the pit and stand outside. Why pay when you can hear it?
3: Yeah. Where's the gate situation?
2: Possibly
3: bunk in.
2: By the Cunard building. That's
1: it's all fenced off. I went down there the other day.
2: It's all fenced off, mate.
1: Setting it all up, yeah.
2: There's no way you're getting in.
4: You probably could, you know, because it's at the end by where the new museum is on the waterfront. It's just a bit further along. So all of that area there is fenced off. But
2: yeah, you could just stand there and listen to it.
1: You're still getting the ferry boat?
2: Get the ferry, yeah.
1: You've got to get a ferry tomorrow night. There's a Beatles band on the ferry.
3: Okay.
1: Got a Christmas present off me.
2: Oh, you're going on the Beatles cruise?
1: I don't know what's the Beatles cruise.
3: Oh, you're going on it?
2: It's a three-hour cruise. You go on it. You picked up at the pierhead, then it goes... Seek and pick up.
1: It's a band. There's a Beatles lucky-likey band.
3: Are you going to see it?
1: Got a bit of Christmas presents off me, son.
3: Oh, that's brilliant.
1: He always gets me something like that.
3: Earlier this week, we were talking about the big ship that was in with me, Matthew.
2: We were, the Queen Anne.
3: Queen Anne, was it, yeah.
2: The Queen Anne.
3: The ferries were running there and back. I think they were charging £32 if you want to have a 1.5-hour journey around the Mersey, looking at the ship and stuff like that.
2: Yeah, having an afternoon tea.
1: If you got a canoe, you could go up there and
3: you could.
1: The jet skis. From the river, couldn't
2: the jet skis as well.
3: Yeah. Good thinking, yeah.
4: I stress that I'm not a fan, but last Saturday night we'd been out, and on the way back, there was loads of people coming out of the Echo Arena that had been on. Barry Manilow. Joe, doing his final run ever. So he says, kind of thing. Barry Manilow. Blast from the past. I didn't know he was still knocking about.
2: Yeah, he's still knocking about.
1: He had cancer though, didn't he? He's looking a bit rough at the moment.
4: Yeah, yeah. But he must be, what, is he in his 80s?
1: I think he's probably in his 80s.
4: I'd say so, yeah, yeah. But he was playing at home,
3: you
4: know.
3: I became a bit of a fan back in the late 70s, early 80s, you know, and I've got still got a Steve 90 tape with all
1: his. You've got a white suit, haven't you?
3: Yeah. What was that song? Coco Cabana. That was a great song, that.
4: Yeah, and Mandy and all that. My mum used to have that album. I can picture it now, the album cover, like, all them songs on. Yeah, and Could It Be Magic, the way he sang it, though, not the way Take That sang it. Talking of Take That. Going to see Take That on Saturday night with my Louise as an early... Was it a Christmas present or an early birthday present? I can't remember which one it was now.
2: Which comes first, Christmas or a birthday?
4: Birthday's in July.
2: There you go. Yeah. It's an early birthday present.
4: It's a birthday present.
1: You know, when you go to a gig like that, you have to keep your head down, you know?
4: In what way? What do you mean?
1: Because there's all these screaming 40-year-old women
2: who
1: were 20 when they went out. Just keep your head down like that.
4: It's a good mix kind of thing, really, isn't it? It isn't just women, funnily enough. But yeah, it's a long one because Belinda Carlisle is on it and the script. It starts at like 5 o'clock or something like that in Manchester. But Take That did this thing, didn't he? In, I don't know, it was the early 2000s, the circus thing. And they have circus performers on in between songs and they have like a giant elephant that they all sit on and go through the crowd, like a mechanical elephant and all this kind of thing. So it's that, apparently, they brought that show back. So it'll be, you know, a spectacle to watch, I suppose. Because I was talking to my daughter this morning, she's travelling, she's in Bali, and we were talking this morning, she's like, how do you cope, Dad, going to watch you Take That? Because you don't like them, do you? And I go, I can admire the spectacle of it, though, do you know what I mean? And like, look at how it's all working. I'm a bit of a ball like that. I'm a bit of a train spotter, like, looking at how it's all come together. Watching everything else apart from the music sometimes when I watch something like
2: that. I found that with Elton John when I had to go and see Elton John at Anfield. It was 4 years ago, popped up on me mentions. And I was like, you know, you sit there and you go, I'm not really interested in the guy, but I'm more interested in what's happening elsewhere within the stadium.
4: And I'm looking around and I'm like,
3: has anyone ever gone to a gig and you've gone by yourself because you've got no mates? And then you feel a bit embarrassed because you're on your own. And then just in case someone comes up to you and says, hey, are you all right, mate? Blah, blah. Pretend that you're working for the Echo and you're just a reporter doing a review of the gig. Or in a cinema, the same thing.
1: Hang on a minute, I'm just going to write something down.
4: Or walk around with two pints and pretend you're waiting for your friends to come back from the toilets. I haven't done that, I just made that up on the spot.
1: Right, we're talking about music now, so let's... we've got a couple of new tracks from a guy called Tom George and the Crystal Circus. And we suspect Frank Griffith is playing the saxophone on this, because I think he said... But if you want to see him live... He's on a Granby Market on the 4th of July. Saturday Market. So you want to go down and see. I don't know when he's on, but it'd probably be like lunchtime. But a good artist, like, you know what I mean? But it's one of these contacts through emails and posts on Facebook and all that. Just got in touch with us. And again, very polite, you know, can you send me two tracks? Thanks very much for this. You know.
4: He didn't send you the big autobiography.
1: No. I got one the other day and I thought, should I send this to Jed?
4: I know what you mean now, because you were saying when people send a lot of content.
1: I got one that was like, I thought I'd just check what it'd be like if I printed this out. It's 5 pages long. Right. I want to listen to the song. I don't want to know, you know, who their influence was when, you know.
4: Yeah, you don't need to see the Wikipedia page.
1: And someone should, you know, have a word with these marketing people and just say, people haven't got enough time to read this.
4: The music should do the talk,
1: shouldn't it? And the other thing I do is I just go through looking to see if it says it's from Liverpool.
4: You
1: don't say Liverpool or Northwest at some point.
4: In the bin.
1: Stay in the bin, yeah. You know, the biggest artist in Spain. Okay, well, there you go. Stay in Spain then. Get out of our radio station. So this is the first one. This is a great record, actually. Listen to it a few times. And it sounds a bit sort of, it's more of a ballad than anything else, but it's called Dance With My Shadow. And I'd heard some stuff by Tom George, but I hadn't heard this one that he sent me. And I thought, oh, God, this is totally different to the rest of it. It's called Dance With My Shadow anyway. Is that working?
2: Yeah.

This is Tom Jones. Tom George, Tom Jones. Right, well, that's not worked, has it? Let me just double check. It might have been off the stick. Again. Let me just... I'll put something else on and sort it out. This is Back to Bad Cherry.

0: Back in the room. Sorry about that, folks. That was a technical mistake on my part. I put the songs on from a stick, and the stick wasn't in. But we'll play Tom Jones.
1: Tom Jones.
2: It's not unusual. Slap.
1: Yeah. Go on, Jed. Get in there, son.
0: It's not unusual, though, for me to So give me a chance to go and grab your pens and papers, and we'll do the community readouts once the adverts and that have all played out. So here we go.

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1: It's time for. I should have put that one. Okay, I'm just talking to myself. Oh, no, I'm talking to you. You in the kitchen.
2: The listeners.
1: The listeners, yeah. So we've got the community readouts now. So hopefully you've got your pen and paper. You know, you're allowed to do it with a bookie's pen as well. You know, the little bylaws you get in the bookies. Yeah. We're not bothered what you do it with. So let's start off with Matty.
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0: Melbourne patients, carers and members of the public to take part in a big conversion, a conversation, patient and public engagement. 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Also on the second page, there's a place called A Quassant of Inequality. It's a local CIC helping the residents of Kensington. It's open. It's based at 5357 Holt Road. It opens Tuesday to Friday, 9:30 till 2.
1: Who's that from?
0: It's on this email. Selling good quality vegetarian food. Here's a list of what happens each week. This is a what's on. There's loads of events. Tuesday 12 till 4, Make a Mend. Tuesday 5 till 6:30, the Singing Croissants, friendly singing group. Wednesday 1 till 2:30, Bingo Karaoke. Thursday, Guitar Workshop. And coming soon, there's an art group. Why's my mic gone quiet? Oh, no, it's fine. There's an art group as well. Also, as well as that, there's a small area. 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And there's also LCR FM. 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
1: Yeah.
2: We had an ESOL class in this morning, so it's young people there not speak English.
3: Yeah.
2: Speak English proper.
0: Yeah.
2: Like what we does.
3: Yeah. I've got this from the Liverpool Irish Centre, based, of course, in Boundary, number 6 Boundary Lane. So Liverpool 6, just across from the old Ogden's building. It's a volunteer day, and it's today, Friday 19th of June, from 3 p.m. this afternoon till 8 p.m. tonight. The focus is on new room preparation. In other words, if you... handy with a saw, or a screwdriver, or a hammer. The focus is on new room preparation, building cabinets, putting up shelves, etc. Refreshments are provided. Just turn up if you know if they're handy. So that's on the Liverpool Irish Centre, Boundary Lane, from 3 p.m. today till 8 p.m. As I say, free to get in because you're doing your work.
4: It's a lot of time to get down there.
3: Yeah, exactly.
2: Yeah.
3: I've got one from Steve Rafford, the councillor for Tubrook, one of the councillors for Tubrook, and he's written in saying, our next community coach trip to Mould and Llangollen will be on Wednesday, 26th of August. 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
2: Road.
3: That's
2: cheap, that 15 quid as well.
3: He did want to land, didn't he? He did. Okay, last one for me for now. ACAA Summer Festival 2026, Refugee Week. It's on Sunday the 21st of June 2026, obviously in 2 days' time. We're calling for stalls. We welcome all types of stalls, including food, henna, artisan crafts, jewellery, clothing, and information stroke awareness stalls. Join us. 10,000 people are expected, it says on the email here. If you are interested, please email admin@afghanistan-central-asian.org.uk. I'll read again. admin@afghanistan-central-asian.org.uk. I'm presuming that everyone knows how to spell Afghanistan as well, because I certainly didn't. A-F-G-H-A-N-I-S-T-A-N. And that's all about ACA festivals.
4: Does it say where it is, Jed?
3: No, look, turn the page.
4: 10,000 people in it. It must be Sefi Park or something, maybe.
3: Possibly, yeah. Yeah, it probably will be.
4: Yeah,
3: Sefi Park.
4: Yeah.
3: There you go. So be interested. This Sunday, 21st of June, 2026. If you just type in Google ACAA Summer Festival, I'm sure you get all the information you need.
4: Yeah.
3: Okay.
4: And I've got throughout the month of June, there's some online level 2 and level 3 training courses with Back to Work. We commence on the 22nd of June, which is Monday. Level 3 Certificate in Principles of Special Education Needs. It's delivered online, that one. And level 3 on the same day, Certificate in Network and Cybersecurity, delivered online. Or level 2 Cybersecurity, Digital Skills and Website Design, again, obviously delivered online. Then on, we commence on the 29th of June, level 3 Certificate in Network and Cybersecurity, level 2 Understanding Coding and Computer Programming, and on the week commencing the 6th of July, level 3 certificate in social media for e-commerce. On the 13th of July, level 3 certificate in network and cybersecurity. And finally, on we commence on the 20th of July, Level 3 Certificate in Social Media for E-Commerce. So some good online free courses there. To be eligible, you need to be 19 on day one of the course. You need to have good maths in English and IT. You need to be eligible to live and work in the UK, which must have access to a laptop, of course. You must have ID, which would be passport, driving licence or provisional or birth certificate. And if you're a non-UK national, you need to have a share code. Now, for more information, if you're interested in any of those courses, please contact Zakeel on zakeel.lee@backtoworkuk.com. Back to work is spelled B-A-C-K and T-O, not the number two as it used to be. It's back to T-O-work-U-K.com, zakeel.lee@backtowork.com. Also, I've got Kenny Fields' allotment open day. You are invited to our community allotment open afternoon on the 25th of June, 2:30 till 4:30 at the Kensington Fields Community Centre. There'll be free light refreshments under the gazebo, some simple growing and mindfulness activities, seed giveaways, ideas for easy plant-based recipes for people to take away, info about what's on at Kenny Fields. It's also a great opportunity for organisations to come to share information with the public about what this, what your service has to offer.
2: Is that the 26th?
4: This summer. 25th of June. 25th. 2:30 to 4:30, that is. If you want more information, you can email Helen Ball, helen.ball@kfca.co.uk.
2: Might go down to that.
4: Yeah,
2: there's a guy called Isaac who runs it, and we're trying to get him in, you know, so he might come in early next week. 25th, when's that one?
0: Well, what date is today?
4: 22nd Monday, Thursday.
2: Okay,
4: Thursday.
2: Might go down.
4: Yeah. The last thing I've got is the nationwide search is on to find 9,000 volunteers across Scotland, England and Wales who will be at the heart of the historic Tour de France and Tour de France Femme Avec Zwift Grands Départ in summer 2027. Officially known as Joymakers, named in line with the Grand Départ's GB Social Impact Programme, volunteers will be the heartbeat of both races, bringing the joy of cycling to fans and communities throughout the six stages and helping to ensure the sport's most iconic race runs seamlessly. Liverpool will welcome the finish of stage two of the Men's Tour de France event on Saturday the 3rd of July 2027. It's next year, but you can apply now.
2: I was
4: going
2: to say, it's the 4th. It's next year. Okay.
4: But, you know, get your application in early if you want to be part of that event by email, by visiting the website www.letourgb.com/volunteer. Registrations are open until the 1st of September 2026. Anyone aged 16 and over is encouraged to apply to be a joymaker with no prior volunteering experience needed to share in this once-in-a-lifetime experience.
2: You'll probably get a T-shirt out of it, won't you?
3: Bad joke moment here. I went there last year and tried to get in. He said, on your bike.
0: Jeez.
2: I was going to ask you a translation of what Le Tour GB means, Eddie.
3: Le Tour GB.
2: Okay, it's a national NHS announcement here, and this is important for people of mine and Eddie's age, really. Have you heard about abdominal aortic aneurysm? Have you heard about this?
0: The triple A's.
4: Abdominal?
2: Yeah.
4: Yeah. Aortic is heart. Isn't it?
0: You can have your heart, but also your stomach, and it's called the triple A.
4: Oh, okay.
2: And it tends to just burst.
0: Yeah, it can burst literally.
2: And you've got like minutes to live.
0: Yeah.
4: Oh,
2: but you can have a check beforehand to see if it's weak. 82% of men with an untreated abdominal aortic aneurysm die from it. So if you're a man age 65, don't ignore your invite. So what's happening is, local NHS are inviting men aged 65 or over who've not had their free abdominal aortic aneurysm national screening. We're offering appointments at our community clinics hosted by car parks across Liverpool.
0: Yeah.
2: Anyway, it's a mobile screen van. It's in July, so it's a few weeks away, but, you know, book it in if you're over 65. Should be men as well, really, shouldn't it? Women as well. Tesco Park Road, 6th and 16th of July. Sainsbury's Great Home Street, the 7th and 17th. Stanley Park Market, the 8th. Joseph Lapping Centre, the 9th, 0 July. Anfield Sports Centre, the 10th. The Eldonian Village Hall, the 13th. Wicks Aintree, which is the like DIY place, the 14th. And Asda Hunts Cross on the 15th. You can book an appointment by calling 0151 706 4767. Limited walking up appointments will be available on the day, so book it first. I've had mine done. I had mine done a few years ago. So Eddie, looking
3: maybe
2: at you,
3: yeah. Interesting that a lot of those places are all in the North End as well. Would that have a link to maybe North End of Liverpool
2: poor
3: being
2: health.
3: A poor health and South End?
4: There was Park Road, Tesco's as well. So there was some, but yeah, you're right. There was more North End,
2: and it's
4: than
2: you know, it's just a you know a scanner. You don't you know you're not taking blood or anything. You just scan your aorta. The Pool Short Breaks are recruiting again to assist the service as we grow. Please share your... Sorry, anyways. This is Palmerston School, Minehead Road, Egbeth. Opportunity to work across additional sites. And what it is, it's a job, actually. Working pattern, 6.5 hours a week after school, weekends and school holidays. Saturday availability is essential for two posts. We're looking for evidence required. Experience of working with young people and... children and send paid or voluntary, ability to engage children, warm, empathic and effective communication skills, strong organisation, attention to detail, ability to work as part of a team, a clear understanding of safeguarding the young people's protection. So please complete the application form by using the link below. Now, I haven't got a link here, but it's with Dave Bernardo's, and there's an email, and it's Stuart, so stuart.meredith, M-E-R-E-D-I-T-H, at bernardos.org.uk. There's no phone. Oh, yes, there's a phone number as well. So it's 078-23-4754. I'm just checking. There's something at the bottom here, but I don't think it's got a... Oh, yeah, it's a Level 3 SEND course. Level 3 certificates in participation of special educational needs. There's no. Oh yes, there is. It's that Zicky vehicle.
4: Yeah, that's. I think I've read that. It's the same part of mine.
2: 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Cost £40, freelancers £30, £10 on wage. There's a bit more information there, but if you get in touch with Collective Encounters, she's got an email address. Can't see one, but they've got a website. Just look for Collective Encounters Liverpool. Got one here that's got loads of information, too much information, not reading that out. Free events on the 29th of June at the MS Bank Arena, relevant to those across the visitor economy. Accessibility for All Forum 2026 has been designed to help businesses across Liverpool City Region be event ready ahead of a major pipeline of international LCR events, including the Inclusive Sport and Culture Festival. Now that, where is it? It's on the 29th of June, 9:30 to 12:30. Contact, you can register at Eventbrite. I can't read that, it's a lot of big long numbers. Email Declan Sam and he'll have some information. What else have you got here? A lot of stuff today, haven't we? The last one is a free collage workshop, Toxteth Library. It's on Saturday the 27th of June, so it's next Saturday, 1:30 to 4 p.m. You can Instagram at Scrap Collage, email scrapcollages@gmail.com, and come along to it. I think it's free, so... You're going to do a bit of ash and crash,
0: I've got a quick... one more, actually. It's a School Food Matters project local.
2: Yeah.
0: On the 7th of July, children from 10 local primary schools were selling fruit and veg they've grown themselves at Liverpool One, which proceeds to support Feeding Liverpool. It's happening on the 7th of July between 11:30 and 1:30 in Liverpool One. We've had them on before, actually.
2: We have, yeah.
0: And just a quick one, the Cunard Building Heritage Tours are now open. You can see behind the scenes of Liverpool's famous waterfront landmarks. They're open to visitors who want to delve into its history. The Cunard Build and Heritage Tours have been held on selective days from June to August, offering history loves an exclusive access to the city's transatlantic past. So if you want to find out more details, Cunard Buildings Heritage Tours is where you go to.
2: Okay. I wouldn't mind going on one of them.
3: I've got one.
0: We did get invited. One.
2: All right, go on.
3: Yeah, okay. It's for a guy called Bill Elms. I know that name, ELMS.
2: Oh, yeah. He's a promoter.
3: Oh, is he? Right, Bill Elms, yeah. It's just a good news story. Liverpool dancers... Liverpool dancers achieved back-to-back titles in prestigious British awards. Two talented young dancers from Liverpool have secured their place in the history books after winning national titles at one of the most prestigious dance competitions in the world. Lily Mae Owens McGuinness and Owen Doolan, who both study at Liverpool Performing Arts, have been crowned Miss Dance of Great Britain and Dance Master of Great Britain, respectively. Their success gives NDHQ, which I don't know what that means, NDHQ, National Dance Headquarters, maybe?
0: Yeah.
3: Based in the historic Port of Liverpool building on the city's waterfront, the remarkable achievement of producing national winners in consecutive years is a really good thing. Organised by the International Dance Teachers Association and held annually at the world-famous Winter Gardens in Blackpool, Miss Dance and Dance Master of Great Britain are regarded as one of the most respected and long-established competitions in the dance calendar. And the 2026 event took place last Sunday, 14th of June. Anyway, both dancers who were from Old Swan began their training more than 15 years ago when they joined Nazine Danielle's Dance School in Prescott Road. I'm trying to think where that is. Is it on Old Swan? Because there's a dance school there now. Anyway, over the years, they have progressed through the school and the Performing Arts College. Their success is the culmination of many years of dedication, training and competitive achievements, and both Lily Mae and Owen have won major titles and accolades through the All England Dance Competition, but this is the biggest competition in the country, and two Scousers have come up trumps. Lily Mae and what was it, the other fellow's name? Owen, yeah.
2: Right, okay.
3: Okay.
2: Was it Lily Mae McGuinness?
3: Lily Mae McGuinness.
2: What did I say?
3: From Scotty.
2: Proper Scouse name, isn't it? Right, so I've promised you Tom George before with Dance of My Shadow, and we've overcome the technical difficulties.

0: we just had it officially confirmed.
1: Yes.
0: That is Frank Griffith on the sax.
1: I'll bet you, Frank.
0: We were just visualising the smoky club in Harlem or uptown New York.
2: Basement club, yeah.
0: Uptown Manhattan. Yeah. Coming through the door, three fingers of whiskey.
3: Yeah.
0: We call them speakeasies.
3: Yeah, yeah, speaking good, isn't it? Well, yeah, yeah.
0: No, but a great record.
3: Yeah, it is, yeah.
0: Yeah. So if you want to see, I don't think, oh, Frank's playing, isn't he? Frank's going to be playing at the Granby Market in a couple of weeks.
3: Oh, you read that before?
0: Yeah, yeah. He's going to, no.
2: On a Saturday?
0: Yeah, so you'll actually probably hear that. He'll have.
1: His next Jazz Cabin is the 7th of July.
0: Oh, right, okay.
1: I think it'll 3rd of July.
0: I'll have to play his jingle, hang on a second.
1: Yeah, go on then.
0: Hang on, where is he now? Frank. Here we go.
4: Frank Griffith here. Come join me on my LCR show, The Jazz Cavern. Funky saxes, swinging brass, popping rhythmic grooves, and cool and sultry vocals. 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
0: I
2: like that.
0: Yeah. The birth of the blues in Liverpool. Mm. Miles Davis. I've been listening to the Miles Davis story on Radio 4.
3: Oh, yeah.
0: Brilliant. You should listen to it if you want. Mm. But the guy who does the voice, you know, who does the linking bits is this American guy who lives in Britain, but he was in The Wire. And he's, you know, it's just exactly what you'd want it to be like, you know. Yeah. If you had a posh English bloke doing it, it would have been
1: wouldn't
0: terrible.
1: Have worked. So if you got someone with an American accent. Yeah. Speaking of America, our friends in Florida, Tom and Josh, afternoon, morning.
0: On holiday?
1: On holiday. It's a government holiday over there today. Day off federal employees, Juneteenth. I don't know.
0: Yeah.
1: Celebrating the end of slavery. The last state to accept the end of slavery was Texas.
2: Oh, no surprise, I guess.
3: Yeah.
0: I'm trying to find out what year that was because we reckon it was probably about 3 weeks ago.
2: Yeah, 2025.
1: But anyway, yeah, so hello, Tom and Josh.
3: Excuse me.
0: Yeah, having a good time. Drinking your Guinness. Hope you're enjoying the football as well. That's the other thing. I was going to email you today, Tom, to watch the film called Saipan, which I've been plugging on here. But one of the times the Irish team played in the World Cup. Brilliant film.
3: When was that, 94 in the USA, was it?
0: Yeah.
3: Yeah.
0: And Japan.
3: Oh, sorry, in Japan.
1: 2002.
0: Yeah, when, what's his name?
3: Is that Roy Keane?
0: Roy Keane.
3: Got off.
0: Roy
2: Steve
3: Keane
2: Coogan's in it.
3: Yeah.
0: Yeah, it's a brilliant film.
1: Yeah, 2002.
0: I wasn't sure when I started watching it, but I thought, oh, this is great.
3: Well, I believe there was trained in like a field like you'd find in not Plough field, Newport, yeah. Plough Field, yeah.
0: There
3: you
0: was
3: know.
0: Stones in the field.
3: Yeah.
0: One of the players got injured, falling over, and there was a stone in the field. It's a bit like what you play when you were a kid, like, you know, you go, there'd be like a big pool of mud.
3: Yeah, yeah.
0: And a brick sticking up, you know. And a turd as well.
3: A glass.
1: Yeah. And a
0: dog turd.
2: Busted masters.
0: Yeah.
3: We were tough in them days. Yeah.
0: Right, let's back to the papers again.
3: Okay, I've got a story here. Page 11, The Echo. It's interesting, actually. Merseyside Police has confirmed it won't be participating in this year's Pride. The force said it decided against being directly involved in the city's annual celebrations in 2025, and the same will apply this year. The news comes after Merseyside Fire and Rescue Service confirmed the same. The two organisations said they were following the National Police Chiefs Council national guidance on how local forces should maintain operational impartiality regarding Pride events, mandating that on-duty uniformed officers only attend to police the event securely. This is a quote. Our stance remains the same this year because, once more, our participation could reasonably be perceived by the public as the police taking a side in ongoing societal and political debates. We understand this may be disappointing to many, but this decision has been made to ensure we remain compliant with legal expectations and maintain public confidence in our impartiality. The fact we do not participate in the Pride March this year does not change the fact that we are an inclusive organisation. We are very fortunate to have staff from many different backgrounds, including the LGBTQ plus community, who work for us, and we remain fully supportive of them. There's a few quotes, but like,
2: but
3: interesting.
2: The police will support, well, not support, but be present at the march last week on County Road, which is about.
0: Yeah, they completely surrounded them, yeah.
2: Yeah, but they won't participate. They feel that by attending that, they're showing some.
0: No,
2: kind
0: they're,
2: of
0: what
2: society.
0: They're saying is the police, they'll make sure, you know, it's controlled, but what they're basically saying is, you know, it's this sort of like. It's down to this two-tier policing thing, I think.
3: Yeah.
0: This is what this is what's come out of this is like, you know, and putting stickers on vans and all that. You know, you got, I can't remember, there's a fire engine went past with a sticker on it, and I thought, what's the fire service worried about that for? I don't know, it's Black History Month or something.
2: Yeah.
0: But it's sort of like, aren't they supposed to just put out fires and not?
2: Yeah.
0: Mm. So there's a bit, I think it's a bit of a backlash going on. I don't mind them having it on it, but you do, you know, there's big questions like, well, how much does that cost to, you know, to re-sticker a van, you know, for something?
2: But you know what I'm saying? I know it's very simplistic what I said there, but a march of LGBTQ people through Church Street, you know, or a march of right-wing protesters through Church Street, it's still a march, you know, that needs policing kind of
0: thing. There's hardly going to be... The thing is, there's hardly going to be people out sort of protesting against an LGBTQ plus march, is there?
1: There will be. Yeah. There will be, because it's always at the same place up by the courts. That's always the little... there's a little group that get up there protesting.
3: You mentioned that in the past, haven't you?
1: I have, yeah.
3: Like born again Christians and stuff like
1: that. Yeah, yeah. They basically
3: homosexuality.
1: Have a
2: do you know what I'm saying?
1: No,
2: I've simplified what I was. It's very simple what I'm saying, but do you know what I mean? It's there's something in that. You know, the police feel that if they attend that, that they're showing support for a cause kind of thing, but they'll be there to police. Mm. I don't know.
0: No, I think it's police officers jigging along and dancing and putting
2: their, you know. They don't have to do that.
0: What's that?
2: Well, they don't have to do that. No, they can just still police it in a serious way.
0: You must have seen photographs.
2: I was been to them and seen that,
0: of the Brixton Carnival, and there was a couple like dancing
2: in
0: with the
2: Liverpool,
0: Rastafarian.
2: Yeah, I've seen them in Liverpool doing it. But yeah, last year we went along to, it was in the Echo Arena. Miguel was there with all his dancers and everything, and yeah, it was all contained within the Echo Arena, and they'd shut off part of it, so it was in quite a small area kind of thing, and there still was a sort of march. People like were playing instruments, drums. Those drums,
1: drums.
2: Loads of them walking the streets. Kind of, I think they like crossed the road from the other side of the Albert Dock into the Echo Arena, kind of thing. And there was no police present for that. But yeah, it's you know the police. I think that's it. They don't want to be involved in that anymore, do they? That's the second.
0: It's just, I think they're just a bit wary of external criticism. Mm. You know, like you're taking their sides on things, and it's a bit of a backlash from what happened with the, you know, that like George, was it George Novak?
3: Yeah,
0: who got killed in the same room. You know, it's all that sort of muddying the water of it, really. Mm. And like, you know, should an authority like the police be going, like, you know, we're really happy because this is happening this month, you know, and we're getting involved in it. And it's not about getting involved in it on a social level. Not necessarily the policing of it. And what happened on Walt Road last week, the protesters were very few. That's the first thing to say.
2: I watched the Billy Moore video. It was all nonsense, wasn't it?
0: Yeah, and they were completely surrounded. Yeah. And all the protesters were behind, you know, behind pedestrian fences and everything. So there wasn't really...
2: There's more people filming it than protesting it.
0: Yeah, it was a bit of a letdown for, you know, for the right wing, really, because I think they thought, you know, they were going to come out in force, and they obviously didn't, you know, and it's... Yeah, it's, I'm not saying it's a bad
2: thing.
0: Same
2: with any right-wing march. There doesn't seem to be enough of them who are willing to come out and protest. You get the Antifa people there ready to take them on, but the actual right-wing people don't really come out.
0: It's a consequence of what happened, you know, after Southport and what happened, you know, in County Road and the library and everything being burnt down. Mm. That's what they were worried about. But they didn't have to worry because it was all self-contained. Yeah. Some more news while we're...
2: So, some good news, you know. The iPaper has got good news all over it today. And it is a good news, or is it not? Yeah. It says, the cost of living hope for the UK as oil flows again in the Gulf. Food and energy prices are expected to keep rising into 2007, but at a slower rate. Not going to go down. Yeah, it's a slower rate after the US and Iran agree an initial peace deal. Bank of England expects inflation not to climb so high following the recent fall in energy costs. Food prices predicted to stabilise next year after higher household energy bills this winter. US lifts naval blockade of Iran. J.D. Vance confirms triggering 60-day window to sign final deal. Iran's supreme leader says Trump may deal out of desperation and warns of difficult tasks. Buying and selling a home is said to become faster and less complicated under government plans to modernise process with aim to cut 4 weeks off time it takes for sales to go through. That's not that radical, is it? Sellers and estate agents will have to provide more key information up front in sales packs. This will include a home's general condition, the status of any chain, and leasehold costs. It's summed up by this reporter here who says, some small relief for hard-pressed consumers at last. There's good news on the horizon for household finances for the first time in a long while. Interest rates were kept on hold at 3.75% yesterday, with the Bank of England reporting at the same time that it expected inflation to increase only a comparatively small amount this year and below its previous estimate. At first glance, this might not sound that exciting, but lower inflation means price increases for consumers will be more gradual. Two key pieces of data that will boost consumer confidence include food inflation falling and petrol and diesel prices dropping, as oil prices have dropped to their lowest level since the start of the Iran war. Although this doesn't necessarily equate to more money in the pocket, it is certainly an improvement on the doom-laden predictions that we're subject to at the start of the war. So it's kind of good news, isn't it?
0: The problem with all of this with the Gulf, you know, what we call it, I don't think it's a war, you see.
2: No,
0: I just think it's
1: a dispute.
0: It's a dispute.
2: The Donald Trump dispute.
0: He's engineered it, and it's not been a... How many times he said there's a deal getting signed today?
2: It's embarrassing how many times.
0: Or I'm going to destroy the culture of the place. You know, it's like, you can't do... You know, what are you doing here, you know? You know, the great book he wrote, The Art of the Deal, which he never wrote. And someone was on the radio this week saying, he obviously not read his own book the way he's dealt with this.
2: Someone wrote it for him.
0: Because someone else had wrote it anyway. Yeah. But about the petrol prices, it's a bit of a strange thing because it went up quite a lot. But we didn't moan very much about it.
2: It's because we had the reason, didn't we? It's because of the Iran war. Yeah. People accepted that reason, didn't they?
0: You know what I mean? Because it went up, you know, it was nearly £2 for a litre for £2 of diesel.
2: Yeah.
0: It's sort of like, it's gone down to about 179 now and about 159 for petrol. It's sort of like it didn't cause this massive, it was in France, to be burning sheep, wouldn't they, in the street? Do you know what I mean? They'd have effigies of, you know, the president's angle from a lamppost and all that. We just sort of go, oh, isn't it terrible? And then the next thing, we're just getting on with it, aren't we?
1: Yeah, are we too reserved?
2: Is this the culture, though? Because, like, everything's expensive. You just go, everything's expensive. Yeah.
1: But are we just too reserved in our ways? Where, as you so rightly point out, in different countries around the world, there'll be protests on the street, there'll be effigies done. Here, it's sort of a case of, we're just too polite just to do that.
0: Yeah.
2: Is it apathy?
0: And there's a lot to do with the fact that you pay for stuff with cards as well and not with money.
2: Yeah.
1: So, don't go down the Totu route.
0: But, you know, you'll end up, you got a wallet, haven't you? And you go in and you're like, your money doesn't run out in your wallet because you're not, if you've got any money in your wallet, because the number of times I go out and I haven't got any, you know. That's why I keep telling the beggars outside the Lidl to get a card machine.
2: And I never have cash.
0: I'd give them a couple of quid on a card, you know.
2: Yeah.
0: But I don't know how that would go down.
3: They'd need a home address, wouldn't he? To set up a bank.
2: Making them not homeless, technically.
0: Leave a tip, like, you know, on that one. Because they almost have bank accounts that they've got, you know.
1: Yeah. Well.
3: But the price of oil there, do you know what? Like, the original price months ago, okay, I don't know. Pick a number out.
0: It's about 137.
3: Oh, wait, 137. So it goes up to, say, £2 during this crisis in the Middle East. And then it comes back down to, say, 150 or 170, say, and everyone's happy, but they forget the mean.
2: Still an increase.
3: It's still an increase. That's the trick they play on you all the while.
2: Yeah.
3: Be grateful. But it's gone down.
0: But Trump is saying, oh, it's gone down to $4 a gallon now. Yeah. No, he hasn't gone, and it's all my fault, has he? You know, he's claiming a victory, right, on this price lowering down that he's caused.
3: Yeah.
0: It's a bit like the kid who kills his mum and dad and he's on trial and he has the judge to be lenient because I'm an orphan.
3: It's
0: exactly the same as that.
3: Yeah.
2: Yeah.
0: You know, and no one pulls him on it. No one pulls anyone on it. Oh, where's the next people?
1: Yeah.
0: Keep the seats waiting.
1: Keep the seat warm.
0: Yeah. Let me take that out of there. Yeah, so Eduardo. And Michael Swerdlow. I don't know, 2 o'clock, so we'll have to clear the decks.
1: We are going to have to be out very quick, so I can set it up.
0: As we go out.
1: Yeah.
0: Let's have another piece of music. Let's have some more Tom George, you know, Tom Jones. Yeah, it was just a Freudian slip.
1: Yeah, of course.
0: And this one's called, Oh, you know what? I'll pull the blood.
1: You pull the stick out.
0: Pull the stick out again. What am I doing here?
3: I tell you what, it's getting awfully dark outside, you know.
0: It is, yeah.
3: And thunder and lightning.
1: Why do we trust, honestly?
3: Very, very frightening.
0: Glad they didn't come on me bike.
1: I know.
0: Oh, well, let's play Bad Cherry again, because I'm just... Sorry, Tom.
1: We'll see if Tom works now.
0: Oh, shit.

0: See, they were, I mixed that in seamlessly then. That
1: oh, was, absolutely,
0: that
1: yeah.
0: Was Tom George with Daisy Gaia.
2: Great song, that.
0: Good song, yeah. They're all, you know, well done, Tom. Mm. Give yourself a pass on the back.
2: That summer sound. Yeah.
0: It was, yeah. Nice. You can imagine cycling through.
2: Yeah.
0: Or with the roof down on
2: fields,
0: yourself. Top, so.
2: Yeah, hey. Foreign fields. Yeah.
0: Very atmospheric. Mm. So we've gone from a jazz club in Harlem to driving through the country fields. Listen to Baby Gaia. We're getting to the end of it now. We are officially 3.5 minutes to go. So what can we talk about in the last 3.5 minutes? Oh, birthdays, go on.
3: Birthdays, birthdays, yeah, OK, right, straight into it. Boris Johnson, politician.
0: 56.
2: I'll go 59.
3: 63. 62, Matthew's the nearest. Paula Abdul, or Paula Abdul, as we Abdul, say yeah. here.
2: She had a big
3: Abdul.
2: Hit with something, didn't she?
3: Yeah, singer and choreographer.
2: I'm going 55.
0: 61.
1: 60.
3: Steve is the nearest with 61 because she's 64.
0: Oh, my God.
3: The next one, Sir Salman Rushdie, the author.
2: He's Ooh. Getting on, isn't he?
0: It's got to be 81.
1: 83.
2: 84.
3: Steve is the nearest again. He's 79. Ah. Younger than you thought. Zoe Saldana, the actress.
2: Saldana. Don't know her.
0: She could be sitting on me knee and I wouldn't recognise her.
3: No, she's in that, what's it called? Empresario, Cicerio, is it called?
0: Oh, Scario.
3: Cicario.
0: Sicario.
3: Sicario, she's in that.
2: Come on, I'll kick off. 42.
0: Yeah, 47.
1: 51.
3: Steve has got there again. 48, being the nearest of 47. Mark Selby, snooker player.
0: I don't know that.
2: Mark Selby.
0: Don't know.
1: Mark Selby.
2: 41.
1: 52.
3: Steve?
0: I haven't got a clue. 47.
3: Ed was the nearest, he's 43. Hey. Sadie Frost, actress.
2: I've heard of her.
0: Sadie Frost.
2: Sadie. With a name like Sadie, she's going to be a bit younger, me thinks.
3: She'd be married to Jude Law, didn't she?
1: She used to be, yeah.
0: She's 45. Go on, tell you.
2: 39.
1: 58.
3: 61. So she was older than him then, wasn't she?
0: Oh, yeah. Right, okay.
3: This, I haven't pronounced this one right. Hwang San Suu Kyi.
0: Burmese
3: politician.
0: Oh, Hwang San Suu Kyi.
2: She said the forward for Japan.
0: She's got to be 72.
1: I go 70.
0: If she's a day.
1: I go 74.
2: Number from nowhere, 69.
3: You're all too low. She's 81.
1: All right.
3: And finally, KSI.
1: Oh, yeah.
3: The fellow who's on the Britain's Got Talent most
1: 28.
3: Recently.
2: 20, you saying 28, 30.
0: Yeah. Did he sing? What was he? Where did
1: he
0: sing?
1: Had a song,
3: yeah. Black pineapple.
1: Yeah, he had a song out, but, yeah.
3: He's 30, like a YouTube
0: 34.
2: Thing. 30 for me.
3: Steve is the nearest again, he's 33.
0: What's going on there?
1: I don't know what's going on.
0: His psychic brain's working.
3: Yeah. Yeah. And the quote of the day today is, see if you can guess who this was. Facts are stubborn things, but statistics are more pliable.
1: There you go.
2: We only have to look at last night's results at Andy Byrne, don't we? Yeah, we could discuss the issue.
3: Topical.
2: Yeah.
3: Mark Twain.
0: Oh, Mark Twain.
2: Can't beat him.
0: Reports of my death were exaggerated, wasn't it?
2: Yeah. No, that was Karl Marx.
0: No, it was Mark Twain.
2: Oh, was it Mark Twain?
0: Yeah. I was there when he said it.
3: Fair enough.
0: Right, it's on the way. On the way. I thought we were doing the weekend. You're going to see Take That.
3: It's mother-in-law's birthday tomorrow as well. 70, Sheila.
2: Happy birthday,
3: Sheila.
0: It's Mother's Day on Mother's Day. It's Father's Day on Sunday.
3: Yeah.
0: So get a breakfast. Back. Get them to buy you some food. Get some of that money back you've spent on them over the years. Yeah.
2: Well, I'm off to Chester straight after the show. Go and see you.
0: Hey, I'm to Chester straight after the show.
2: Yeah, you're
0: going.
2: There's no race meeting. She's just moving into a flat next week with a flatmate. And she's, till she gets paid, she's a bit short on the deposit. So, Bank of Dad is coming over there to like the cavalry over the hill. And I'm going to save her.
0: Thank God for pensions, Zeddy.
2: Yeah, obviously. Tell me about it. Could never do this a few years ago when I was on income support, you know what I mean? So, yeah, it's nice to be able to give something back to me kids. Yeah.
0: What about you, Matty?
1: No.
2: World Cups?
1: Oh, World Cups, that's about it.
0: He's praying for the radio station to go off here. So he's
1: I'm praying it stays on here.
0: Yeah. I haven't got anything on tomorrow. I've got something on tomorrow, like this Beatles cruise thing. And then on Sunday, it's obviously Father Day.
3: Yeah, so. Getting spoiled.
0: Yeah, and I think we're going for like a big English breakfast or something.
2: Oh, that'd be nice.
0: Or brunch
2: nice.
0: Or something like that. Yeah. Okay, so everyone have a nice weekend.
2: Yeah, you too.
3: Yeah.
0: It's going to be warm like this, clammy today, isn't it?
2: Yeah.
0: Super clammy. Yeah, all right, tell everyone. Don't forget Wednesday night, 10 till 12.
3: Oh, yeah.
0: WTF.
2: What the hell?
0: Hang on, what?
3: Yeah, get ringing.
0: Whatever you want to call it.
3: Bingo text. Yeah.

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Hello, welcome to the Jazz Cavern. I'm Frank Griffith. A monthly program is the Jazz program, is the Jazz Cavern on Liverpool Community Radio, playing jazz and related tracks, as well as conversing with guests on matters jazz and live music in Liverpool and outlying areas. I've got two guests coming up today, the first of whom will be a phone chat with Wesley Stevenson. Wesley is the new director of the annual Buxton Jazz Festival, which is happening in July. I believe it's the 9th to the 11th, that second weekend of July. And we'll tell you all about what's happening in Buxton jazz-wise. And Wesley will be calling us in a few minutes. And after Wesley, we'll be having a live guest, the eminent Jonathan Raisin. And Jonathan is a pianist and composer and involved in all kinds of theatrical and music events, using improvisation and related practices. He'll be here about 4 o'clock. So we hope that you are able to stick around for Jonathan's guesting. My name is Frank Griffith, a Liverpool resident, but as you might have guessed, not a native. I grew up in Eugene, Oregon, which is about 6,000 miles from Liverpool. Just down the road, really, compared to

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And they include Mondays at 3 a.m., Tuesdays at 3 a.m. and 3 p.m., Wednesdays at 1 a.m., Thursdays at 8 a.m., and Saturdays at 12 a.m. and 12 p.m. We definitely cater to you night owls out there. So we're really hoping that you can catch the show if you miss it on the appointed Tuesday afternoon slot, which we record at the beginning of each month. So you can also get us LCR on Dab Radio, Alexa, and Spreaker.com, as well as good old-fashioned retro land signal, which is 106.7 FM. Well, we need to share the sad news, if you haven't already heard, if you're a jazz fan, the recent demise of Sonny Rollins, one of the great saxophonists of the 20th century and 21st century. Sonny was born in 1930, so he was 95 when he died about 10 days ago in May of 2026. And Sonny recorded mostly with his own groups and made something like 60 albums. But he also played a lot with people like Miles Davis, recorded a couple of albums with John Coltrane, and he actually recorded with the Rolling Stones, believe it or not. So an amazing force in jazz, and we're going to be playing a few of his tracks in our first hour here. And I think we'll start with one of his most famous songs, which he recorded many times, initially in about 1957, but the version we're going to hear is from 1964, and it's entitled St. Thomas.

0: That was Sonny Rollins doing his well-known song called St. Thomas, recorded in 1964. And we're now going to say hello to our guest, Wesley Stevenson. Let's just see if we can get him on the phone here. Hello?
1: Hi there, Frank. How are you doing?
0: Okay. Well, wonderful to have you on Liverpool Community Radio.
1: Thanks so much for the invite.
0: And thanks so much for agreeing to come on. I'm just going to mention quickly so that we can get it into people's heads that the Buxton Jazz Festival, or Buxton Festival, is upon us within about, I think, about 5 weeks, I think 6 weeks, isn't it?
1: It's just over 5 weeks. 5 weeks and 2 days we begin.
0: Okay, so that I just want to give out some of the event that we'll be talking about, and perhaps other ones related to some other dates in July, is the Thursday, the 9th of July to the Sunday of that same weekend, so the 12th of July. Is that correct?
1: Yeah, that's right, Frank. So there's a big jazz weekend, which happens from the 9th till Sunday the 12th. And then we take a little break for a couple of days. There's obviously lots of other events happening at the international festival, such as opera and books and other types of music. And then the jazz returns on Friday the 17th of July, with singular events happening through until the end of the festival on Saturday the 25th.
0: Now, I understand that the all that information can be, you can log on to buxtonfest.com.
1: It's buxtonfestival.co.uk.
0: Sorry, buxtonfestival.co.uk. My rather Sumerian handwriting let me down again. Now, this is the site, and I've got some extremely great people performing. But before we do that, can you tell us this is, I believe, your first year working with the Buxton Festival. And can you kind of give us a little bit of an idea of how that came about and, you know, what you're looking forward to?
1: Yeah, well, I've been working with jazz music for, you know, maybe 10 to 15 years now. I'm based in Newcastle upon Tyne. I run my own festival up here and I run a record label and I work with the organization Jazz Northeast. It just came to my attention that Buxton were looking for a new jazz director, and they contacted me about the opportunity, and I was grateful to receive that information. And so I had a nice chat with the director of the festival, Michael, and you know, we got on pretty well, and
0: yeah, I can imagine.
1: And so I put a program together for them in really quite a short amount of time. But fortunately, through all of my kind of experience and connections and people that I know, it wasn't too difficult to kind of pull something really, really nice together. And,
0: I can imagine.
1: I'm delighted about this program. I mean,
0: you really had your work cut out for you, getting it together in the time you had.
1: I've dealt with a number of these artists before in Newcastle, so I know, you know, about the quality of the music there. And then the Buxton audience, you know, I can anticipate being a bit different to the festival that I run in Newcastle, which can veer a bit more into avant-garde territories.
0: Sure.
1: But I still think, you know, within contemporary jazz, there's so much exciting music happening in so many different areas, you know. So, you know, it wasn't really hard for me to kind of put a list together of people that I wanted to approach.
0: Extraordinary in the lineup. I'm just going to say, just before we go into some of the people, now, Liverpool Community Radio has a pretty large outreach because it's online as well as landline, and the signal reaches far and wide. And I have to confess, I didn't really do my homework in terms of I'm assuming that Buxton is about 60 miles from Liverpool.
1: Yeah, it's not too far.
0: It's
1: in close proximity to Manchester, to Liverpool, to Leeds, to Nottingham, Derby, you know,
0: it's
1: all
0: right
1: of those
0: middle
1: Midlands places.
0: Yeah.
1: Yeah, not even far from kind of Birmingham as well and those kinds of areas.
0: Yeah, so, sort of Midlands, yeah. Well, that's great news because it's those places that probably get more traffic in a way. We do have and have had a number of guests on the show who, like you, aren't based in Liverpool, but in several cases, More like Manchester, but Manchester's, you know, it's like London. It never stops.
1: Buxton's a very, very small town.
0: Okay.
1: I mean, the population is so small. But when this festival happens, it's a big international festival. So, you know, the city gets, flooded by the 20,000 plus people, coming especially to the festival.
0: Wow, that's quite have you visited Buxton much or spent any time there earlier?
1: No, I spent a lot of time in Nottingham and Derby in my lifetime.
0: Okay.
1: I've been to all of the other surrounding cities, obviously Leeds, Liverpool, Manchester, Birmingham, like all those kinds of places. But when I was younger, I spent a lot of time in Nottingham. We used to go to a lot of gigs there, the university and a few different venues there. And the same with Derby. I think all the ones I used to go don't exist anymore.
0: Oh, sadly, yeah. A lot of great history. I've been in England for 30 years now, and I just remember so many extremely good festivals were occurring either in the northwest or northeast, one of which was Appleby, of course.
1: Oh, the Appleby Jazz Festival. Yeah, I spent a lot of time there. I say a lot of time. I went for the last 4 years of Appleby Jazz Festival, so... I always say that's where I got my my history of British jazz.
0: Well, because they had people like Don Weller and just extremely sadly, many of whom are Stan Tracy, people who are no longer around. And then there was a similar one in kind of Cumbria. There was one in Keswick, actually, more of a traditional sort of swing festival. And then, of course, there was one well up north of started with a C. It was very big. Festival getting on towards the borders. Do you know that? Not Clitheroe, but you'll know. Anyway, sorry, I'm just kind of getting a little bit, missing the great wealth of festivals that have sadly, but we'll just have to start some new ones. And Buxton's a good example, although it's not really the north, but near enough, isn't it?
1: Yeah, I would class it as Midlands, basically.
0: Okay, fair enough. This, I always ask this to all my guests on the Jazz Cavern. Are you a practitioner yourself? Are you a musician or play anything for fun?
1: I play drums, and I used to kind of play in touring bands and what have you. But they weren't jazz groups. I became interested in jazz music when I was working in a record shop in Stockton-on-Tees, where I was living at the time.
0: Oh right, and, okay. Cool.
1: I kind of I was playing in like. Psychedelic blues music, indie music, and all like different types. Really, I started out in punk bands when I was younger, but I gravitated towards jazz. It just seemed to when I was working in the record shop. I used to order things in through the catalog, and I was there at a very lucky time when a lot of the great music from the 60s was getting. Repressed like BYG, Jazz Actuel, like those kinds of labels, and I started getting the music into the shop, and that kind of, I just got interested through that really, and that's when I started going to gigs up in Newcastle and going to Appleby Jazz Festival, just kind of really absorbing as much jazz as I possibly could.
0: Yeah, sounds like you had a kind of baptism by fire. Now, in terms of you mentioned the 90s, or presumably you were working in the commerce of some kind then, and I just mentioned that because of the acid jazz movement the early 90s and Us Three and all these bands, some of whom are still kind of around. What was your take on that, or what was your experience with that?
1: I'll be honest, I wasn't listening to that at that point in time. I was absorbed with bands like the Smashing Pumpkins and different types of music.
0: All good. I was just going to say, as long as you don't turn into a Smashing Pumpkin late at night. Did you you were aware that the acid jazzers were sort of nicking or using a lot of the Blue Note tracks from the 1960s?
1: Oh, sure, yeah.
0: And Jimmy Smith and Jack McDuff.
1: Yeah.
0: And all these great organ players, and sadly, there's a lot of great younger current organ players, aren't there? But in terms of that era, that really hit the sort of its climax in a way in the sort of mid late 60s, early 70s, and that the acid jazzers, so they kind of, I suppose, kept it alive. And of course, a lot of Herbie Hancock tracks and Watermelon Man and the real sort of classics that you still hear a lot today.
1: Yeah, but I think if you go to kind of the mid 90s and a little bit after that, and you start looking at, you know, the amount that jazz was feeding into, well, house music at the time, and then it really fed into drum and bass music, you know, if you listen to, you know, a lot of that music, it's so jazz influenced. And I mean, Fotek, who was one of my favorite and bass musicians, he basically just put jazz musicians in the studio, let them play, and then he sampled them, you know. That's so I you know, I got into that kind of music in the late 90s. I was a drum and bass DJ, you know.
0: Oh, so you'll have a lot more that at the tip of your tongue. Well, let's mention some of the names, because some of whom are from as far back as the 80s, believe it or not. And I'm thinking, of course, of Courtney Pine, CBE, and he's performing at the Buxton Opera House, which I haven't been to. I haven't been to the Buxton before, but I assume that's quite a formidable venue.
1: Oh, it's great. It's fantastic. It holds just shy of 1,000 people.
0: Yeah.
1: I think it's 902, sure, if I'm right, is the seating capacity. It's a great venue. You know, I visited Buxton to go and first to meet the team there and check out all of the venues and have a walk around. So,
0: oh, yeah,
1: you know, we went into the Opera House, and, you know, we went up into the stalls and the backstage area, looking at the dressing rooms and all of those types of things. And it's the kind of venue that I absolutely love going to gigs in, but I love, you know, having the opportunity to promote in those spaces as well. Beautiful old buildings, you know.
0: I suppose probably met or heard Courtney before live.
1: I haven't actually. No, this is first time for me. So,
0: well, yeah, he's a London guy, but he's all over the world. Certainly over the UK.
1: Yeah, absolutely. And I know his music.
0: I've heard him live before. He used to play at a sort of humble, smaller venue in the northwest London where I was living at the time, called Harrow. It's like near the west northwest, getting on towards Watford. Anyway, and he had a full house, of course, and he had about a 6-piece band. It was pretty much one long tune, you know. I mean, it wasn't one long tune, but it was many tunes, but connected up. And it seemed as if the whole set was improvised in that respect, you know.
1: Yeah.
0: And he did a bit of talking and stuff, but it was a really great show. And I could see he was, and this was well into his career, because he started playing, as you know, in the late 80s when he was a youngster and was doing a lot of new things with the Jazz Warriors, and incredible kind of movement going on, him and his contemporaries, Steve Williamson, Julian Joseph, and people of that age, you know.
1: Yeah, I mean, this is a retrospective tour, Out of the Ghetto, a modern-day jazz story. So he's doing a few dates. I'm actually co-promoting on a gig with the Glass House in Gateshead with Jazz Northeast in a couple of weeks' time. So I'm going to get to go and see Courtney Pine do that show there.
0: Oh, so you'll
1: probably say hello and meet him.
0: You'll be primed. So you'll be fully primed. And
1: So that would be really nice to kind of like have that experience before presenting in Buxton and being able to talk about the music that he's doing a little bit further.
0: Well, I'm also interested just personally on the Aaron Gush Quintet.
1: Yeah, Aaron Gush is amazing.
0: He's a clarinet player, isn't he?
1: Yeah, it's someone who we've presented lots of times in Newcastle before.
0: Okay,
1: he was,
0: so you're familiar,
1: you know, he was like top of the list when I was, you know, got offered the job. I was like, right, put together a list of who I think, you know, should really be there.
0: Yeah.
1: You know, and Aaron Gush was right at the top of the list. Fergus McCready, you know, straight to the top of the list. Various other things. Alina Bechinska, absolutely wonderful.
0: Yeah.
1: Josephine Davies, the Satori Quartet with Al Shearer and Mick.
0: Saxophonist.
1: Great stuff in there.
0: Can I just say a couple of other names that people might, who aren't maybe super famous, but one of whom, all of whom actually I know a little bit because I've played with them over the years, or you got to know them. Gaz Hughes Trio. Gareth Hughes is a drummer. He's also a Northwesterner. Yeah. He's based in sort of Glossop or somewhere like that, sort of south, you know, heading towards Buxton. And he's got a wonderful trio, and they made a CD. And he also, pardon the plug here, but he books a venue in Alsager, which is simply called the Alsager Golf Club. And they have jazz every Thursday, so that's not a bad thing.
1: What else do they do there, Frank?
0: Well, as long as you don't get teed off. No, sorry. they well, presumably have a golf course. But
1: yes,
0: as Oscar Wilde and Mark Twain would have said, golf is a good walk spoiled. Now, I just want to mention a couple other names that and please fire in your own, too, because I'm just there's so many people. We can't probably get them all in. You mentioned the fantastic, amazing Fergus MacCready. Can you tell us a little bit about him, please?
1: Well, again, Fergus is someone that, you know, I'd worked with a few times in Newcastle as he was coming up, like a number of years ago.
0: Okay. And,
1: he's always spellbinding when you see Fergus live. I mean, you know, every time is
0: amazing.
1: Is different. You know, he's certainly for me one of the, you know, the really great pianists of his generation. I think there was it was kind of a boom period a number of years ago when Fergus was coming up, where there was a lot of bands and musicians coming out of the Glasgow Conservatoire at roughly the same time and doing that classist thing that jazz musicians do, where they all seem to play in each other's bands in different combinations and variations.
0: Yeah, that's technically, sorry, to Royal Conservatory of Jazz, of Music, sorry, previously run, headed by Tommy Smith.
1: Yeah, that's right.
0: And
1: they
0: produce such an incredible lineup of, level of musicians. Now,
1: Fergus is doing there is, I mean, there's a lot of Gaelic kind of folk music going into his playing.
0: I have heard
1: it. If you look through this kind of program, what you're going to see in there is that I've actually cited like quite a number of groups that are fusing jazz and folk music in different ways. That's part of, it's almost like part of the undercurrent theme that I've put throughout the program. So you'll see that in, you know, Aaron Gosha's music, and you'll see it in Josephine Davies' Satori Quartet.
0: Yeah, sure.
1: You know, it's in there with Alina Berchinska. It's most definitely in there with Fraser Fifield and the Secret Path Trio, which I will highlight is, for me, I mean, I don't play favorites, but I cannot wait to see that group again because, you know, we had them in Newcastle. It's such an unusual lineup of Low Whistle with Fraser Fifield, Paul Harrison on Wurlitzer piano, and Tom Bancroft on drums.
0: Yeah,
1: now,
0: awful.
1: I've booked over 600 jazz gigs in my life, and that is one of the absolute best that I have ever booked.
0: Bad.
1: It's just astonishing. An astonishing group. So, you know, I would definitely encourage your audiences to think about coming through on Sunday.
0: Yeah, it's quite eclectic. I mean, I was just going to say, for what it's worth, I believe that Satori, the saxophone player, she...
1: Yeah, Josephine Davies.
0: Yeah, sorry. I know her. Do you think I'd remember her name? Anyway, she was born in Shetland.
1: I
0: mean, she probably grew up in England somewhere, but, you know, whatever. It's, you know, where you're born, that plays a role. But getting back to Fergus, do you know if he's originally from – you mentioned he played a lot in Newcastle. Is he originally from that part of Scotland, sort of the borders or something? Or?
1: Well, yeah, he's certainly from Scotland. I couldn't tell you where
0: I just assumed if it was that part of – yeah. Okay. And you've also got someone else who's very celebrated for not only her playing but her composing, and that's Laura Jurd.
1: Yeah, and Laura actually produced Fergus's last album as
0: well. Okay, sure.
1: Yeah.
0: Sure.
1: Laura Jurd writes some revelations. Again, bringing in the folk influence there.
0: Okay.
1: She's got Martin Green on accordion, who's from the folk band Lau.
0: Uh-huh.
1: We had this group in Newcastle late last year, and again, just absolutely astonishing, really, really astonishing. So putting Laura in as the opener of the entire festival was, for me, a kind of perfect move, really. I mean, she really set the stall out and set the bar very high for everyone that has to come afterwards, you know.
0: And,
1: she's an amazing player, you know.
0: Can I ask about another... person, a band, which I was sort of surprised to see, Pete Roth Trio.
1: Oh, yeah, yeah.
0: Now,
1: yeah.
0: Is it Pete a guitarist? Or?
1: Pete's a guitarist, yeah.
0: Yeah,
1: so
0: okay.
1: It's electric guitar, electric bass, and it's Bill Bruford on drums. Most people know that Bill Bruford was a founding member of Yes and King Crimson.
0: Yes.
1: So
0: yeah, amazing.
1: Yeah.
0: Yeah. What a really
1: exciting
0: lineup. Now, did you know that he allegedly retired about 10 years ago?
1: I did know that because I've read his autobiography.
0: So was it you? Yeah, I've read his book as well. Have you? Did you personally single-handedly bring him out of? Is it up to you? Is it because of you that he's come out of retirement?
1: Oh, yeah, absolutely. It's all to do with me.
0: I would have thought that, yeah. So that's great, though. I mean, he's a great drummer. And why, you know, what is that antic about retiring? Maybe
1: he's fabulous. We saw him at the Glass House with pianist called Michelle Bortslap.
0: Okay.
1: I'm going to say that was about 20 years ago now.
0: Oh, so that was before he retired, yeah.
1: Yeah, yeah. And then, you know, obviously the book came out. And, you know, I read the book and quite a few of my friends read it as well. But
0: it's a great book.
1: It's
0: very well written.
1: Fabulous.
0: What's quite interesting about that book, for me at least, is that he goes into lots of stuff besides war stories of, you know, a long tour and there was no food or money at the end of it,
1: yeah,
0: whatever.
1: Yeah.
0: He talks, talks a lot about what it was like, you know, to be. Not only what it was like in those days, because Brits were really invading America, you know, the whole Cream and all those bands in the mid-late 60s. And he was part of that. And so he can tell you all about that. But what I found interesting, and especially good for musicians and perhaps music students, is the legalities and all the cobwebs and in those days especially, but currently too, about royalties and chasing up things. And, you know, it's really
1: a
0: primer about how to try to, you know, protect yourself or not just be a victim of so many things
1: happened
0: in the days when LPs were king and there was no competition with LPs.
1: Yeah, I think the musicians now and the new students, the graduates, they're a bit more savvy to how all this plays out now than they used to be. I mean, you know, I don't imagine a lot of the musicians in those days attended business classes and those types of things, but I imagine that's part of the criteria now on the curriculum when people are studying music and what have you. I mean, I don't know, I never studied music, but I would imagine they help to show the students how to actually forge proper careers and be successful.
0: Well, I want to also mention, sorry, I'm doing all these asides here, but we've played them on the show, and I know the band, I know a few of the players, called the Easy Rollers.
1: Oh, yeah, yeah.
0: I think
1: they're
0: kind of notionally Manchester-based band or something.
1: They are indeed, yeah.
0: Yeah, I know Alex, the keyboard player, fairly well.
1: Yeah.
0: And it happens, they played in Liverpool, not that band, but Alex and another related band that played in Liverpool recently, and kindly gave me a CD, and it's lovely stuff. It's not at all that similar to most of the other back. How did they kind of fit into the mix?
1: I think that was, you know, what I've tried to do with the program this year is put a bit of a fresh kind of take on it, like bring my vision in.
0: Sure, sure.
1: Of how I like to see things. The Easy Rollers were one that were, I'll say this and I mean it in the nicest possible way, like a hangover from previous years at the festival.
0: Yeah.
1: And I was, you know, like more than happy to bring them back into the program as well. You know, if you watch some footage of them, you know, and I actually know Jamie Stockbridge, who's on Tenor Sax.
0: Yeah, good arranger as well.
1: I was talking to him a couple of months ago, and he was like, the idea of the band is that we're just going to be the best version of the 20s, 30s, you know, Harlem, Kansas City, and New Orleans, and all of that sound. And when you watch this band, you know, on live, you watch the YouTube clips or what have you, they really are that. They're a fantastic
0: kind of
1: representation of that music, and, you know.
0: Well, they played, sorry to interrupt, they played recently, I think it was in late April, at the Music Room in Liverpool. It's the part of the Liverpool Philharmonic Theater, you know, hall, and it's a smaller room that holds about 300 people or so, they played there. So Liverpudlians, who I'm sure there's some listeners, I hope there are, who did hear them, go give them a second go at Buxton. And I can't help but mention my old pal Tony Kofi, who's playing there, with Dennis Baptiste, a couple of wonderful saxophonists.
1: Yeah, yeah. Actually, Tony's in there twice. So, yeah, he's there with Dennis Baptiste doing the Cannonball Coltrane band, which will be amazing. But then he's sticking around as well because he's going to be playing with Alina Bechinska and the Hip Hop Collective on the Saturday as well, which is a really superb,
0: And you might remember that he's a Nottingham lad. You said you used to go there. From that's where I grew up. We've had several chances to play together over the years. And you mentioned Coltrane and epic era of jazz. And we just lost one of the major jazz saxophonists of all time, Sonny Rollins, who was 95.
1: Yeah, it's amazing, isn't it?
0: And he would have been 100 in, five more years. Of course, Miles Davis was 100 this year, wasn't he?
1: That's right.
0: Yeah, and so, just can't help but ask a rather obvious question, because Sonny only died about 10 days ago, or even a week ago, wasn't it? Will there be any kind of nod to those legends in light of their recent, passings or celebrations?
1: I would be very surprised if many of the musicians on these bills don't drop a couple of tunes in there.
0: Yeah, I would have thought so.
1: Making a nod to those people. But
0: certainly those saxophonists we mentioned.
1: Yeah, I'm sure that Gaz Hughes trio will be some of that in there.
0: But I'm thinking Courtney and Tony and Dennis. Dennis with a Y. But really, so glad, and I appreciate you calling in or us calling you, whatever, being on hand to talk about the festival. And if any new news comes in, technically our next show, which is first Tuesday of July, which I can't tell you what day that is. Well, your show starts on a Friday, Thursday, which is the 9th, isn't it?
1: Yeah. So it'll be Tuesday, 7th of July.
0: Yeah, please share. Or as I mentioned before, you can always post anything on the Jazz Cavern Facebook page.
1: Yeah, amazing.
0: Because you can just put that on yourself. As long as it's clean, but I mean, this is great. It's good. It's been really good to have you call in, and it sounds like a really great year for Buxton.
1: Yeah, we hope to see your audiences there.
0: I'll put the website. I'll do it correctly this time. Buxtonfestival.co.uk.
1: That's the one.
0: And that's preceded by the W's or the hookups or whatever.
1: Yeah, that's right, yeah.
0: But that's great. Well, thanks again for checking in with us, Wesley. And we'll be in touch sooner than later, okay?
1: Okay, that's great. Thanks for your call, Frank.
0: Okay, all the best. Cheers. Bye-bye. Thank you very much. Thank you, Maddie, for your help, my pal. We're going to listen to some more Sonny Rollins now, folks. This is a track that Charlie Parker wrote called Now's the Time.

Sonny Rollins again, of course. Famous jazz ballad entitled My One and Only Love. And before that, we heard a standard tune, also a jazz standard called Just Friends. Those were both recorded in the early 1960s. And the first track we heard was, as I said, Just Friends, and that featured Coleman Hawkins. Sonny Rollins, of course, was a massive fan of Coleman Hawkins, many years his senior, and was a regular attendee of Coleman Hawkins' gigs as he was a young lad, was Sonny, in the 1940s in New York, in Harlem, and would happily make an album with him 20 years later. So that was a couple of Sonny tracks, and we're now listening while we talk over Don't Stop the Carnival, one of Sonny's tunes, recorded also in the early 60s, and he would record that tune, of course, many, many times with his other groups. Now, I just want to mention a few gigs and things coming up that might be of interest in the Northwest, the first of which is the 25th of June, which is a Thursday evening, and it's my group, myself with a trio, including Dan Wheeldon on the piano and Errol Roberts on drums, and Pete Cooper, who's a bass player who lives in the Alsager area. So that's at the Alsager Golf Club, Audley Road, Alsager, ST72UR, and you can go on to alsagerjazz.org.uk for more information to find out the admission charge and things like that. Another club that we mention a lot on the Jazz Cavern is called the Ma Boyles, which is on Water Street in Pierhead area. And this month they get some jazz every Friday and every Saturday. And this Friday, which is the 5th of June, is the Andre Baranek Trio. And on this Saturday, there, which is the 6th of June, you'll be treated to a group called Grounded Thread, which is includes Pablo Simelian and Alex McDowell on guitar. Alex Pablo's a bassist. And then on the 12th of this month of June, which is a Friday, I believe the Mambo Collective will be playing. Mambo Collective refers to trumpet player jazz fans will know of, called Tony Pierce. Tony plays every Sunday at the Grapes pub in L1, and he plays there with Martin Smith and other fine jazzers in the Hugo Harrison and lots of great players. At the Grapes on Sundays, every Sunday about 9 p.m. So go along and hear Tony on the Friday, which is the Mambo Collective at the Mambo Boys. That's the 12th of June. Now we're going to mention a few other gigs, venues that have jazz regularly in Liverpool. You can hear jazz every, Tuesday, Wednesday, Thursday, and Friday at Frederick's, which is on 32 Hope Street, L19BX. They have jazz free admissions on those nights, as well as a place called the Keith's Wine Bar, and they have jazz there on Wednesday nights of every week, and that's the Tony Pierce Trio with Tony Omisher on guitar and Ed Harrison on bass. That's also free to get into. And tomorrow at the Pen Factory, which is also on Hope Street, I say tomorrow, I'm referring to Wednesday the 3rd of June, there's a jam, set by the David Fischel Sextet, which includes David, of course, and John Padfield on sax, and Ellie Smith on trombone, Tim Pike on bass. It's a fantastic group. And on the second set of the gig,
which is about 10 o'clock or so. It's various guest artists sitting in. So go along to the Pen Factory, 13 Hope Street, Liverpool, L19BQ. And also mention a regular big band gig. For those of you living in the Wirral, there's a big band every Wednesday night at the British Legion Club, and that's located in Bebbington, every Wednesday from about 8:30, and it's located Bebbington, CH68QS, 28910 Tehe Lane, Higher Bebbington. And it's the Freddie Smith Big Band. Freddie's no longer with us, but there's a fine big band that plays music from his library. So really, lots of great jazz. Finally, to mention the Tallulah's Emporium, which is in New Brighton, and it's 122 Victoria Road, New Brighton, CH459LD. Every Tuesday, every Thursday they have jazz. Free to get in and go along and support fine music there. If you're in the area, I think we're going to go back and listen to a couple more Sonny Rollins tracks. I'm sorry, I've been announcing that song called Now's the Time, which is a Charlie Parker number, but of course I've managed to play other tracks. So hopefully this will be third time lucky, and we'll hear Charlie Parker's Now's the Time, Sonny Rollins.

0: Welcome back to the Jazz Cavern. Your host, Frank Griffith. And I'm happy to say that we have our guest here. And that gentleman is Jonathan Raisin. Jonathan, can you say hello, please?
1: Hello.
0: Thank you.
1: Hi, Frank. Nice to be here.
0: Thank you for coming along, Jonathan.
1: Thanks for having me.
0: I've got your mic on. That's always a good start. Now, Jonathan, I mentioned to the listeners about an hour ago, is a composer, pianist, and keyboardist, I presume. And he's also a collaborator and so many things that I've learned about you. Theater practitioner, promoter, and project coordinator. Now, of equal interest to me, at least, because I am involved in the academic world, is that you were a student at what was probably the early days of the Darterton Institute?
1: Yeah, I guess it was the mid-80s.
0: Yeah.
1: It didn't feel like – it felt like it had been there for a while. To be honest, I should know this, but it had been there for a good wee while. But it was it felt – lots of people said to me, oh, you're so lucky to be there. It's like it's a throwback to 10 years ago when things were very experimental.
0: In the 70s.
1: So it was kind of –
0: okay,
1: yeah,
0: cool.
1: Yeah.
0: Cool.
1: There was a world music department. There was a guy who, you know, taught tabla. There was a guy who taught shakuhachi, Japanese bamboo flute.
0: Wow, that sounds pretty innovative, even for the 80s.
1: Even for the 80s. It's in the West Country. It's like another world.
0: Well, that's a good thing. In America, they had similar at places like Woodstock in New York.
1: Mm-hmm.

0: or the vibraphonist Carl Berger, and he was part of the sort of 60s avant-garde scene. And then, of course, they had similar in California, if you can imagine.
1: Is that the Black Mountain College thing?
0: Yeah.
1: They kind of, there was always that sense.
0: And the California Institute for something. Okay. So now, it's interesting. Now, you presumably did a, in terms of your starting out, did you do like the standard three or four A-levels? And did you have to do a music A-level to get into Dartington?
1: Well, I actually had a slightly different route in because I had, even before Dartington, a bit of a kind of lefty sort of alternative background. So I didn't actually go to school for most of my teenage years.
0: Well done.
1: But I know, I was very proud of it. I spent a lot of time playing the piano.
0: Sure.
1: I went through all the grades.
0: I
1: played classical piano. I did grade 8 piano.
0: Sure.
1: I got into Dartington on an audition without even an A-level in music.
0: Sure.
1: And I was very pleased
0: with your abilities. Yeah.
1: When sort of the first 6 months, the head of music ran the music theory, you know, the academic kind of part of the course. And he said, the first thing I want to tell everybody is forget everything you learned in music A-level. Yeah. And I just went, yeah.
0: That you didn't. That didn't take a lot of work.
1: I hadn't done that.
0: Right. Well, what? So what got you interested in music initially? Did you just like want to take or got doing piano lessons when you were quite young? Or
1: I was brought up in a sort of in a household that listened to classical music.
0: Sure.
1: We had Radio
0: sure.
1: 3. We listened to Beethoven. My dad loved Beethoven piano. Gotcha. They weren't musicians. They didn't play at all.
0: Just liked it. Yeah.
1: I was brought up listening to Beethoven piano sonatas, Mozart piano concertos. And then my mum had these sort of her records. She loved all that as well, but we know we also had like a great Ella Fitzgerald album.
0: Yeah.
1: Wow. Great Frank Sinatra double album, yeah. Gatefold.
0: When they were all album. Doubles in those days.
1: And then, you know, and so I kind of had this sort of sense of, you know, I guess the Great American Songbook and Western classical music. And then sort of by the time I got to be a teenager, I was also kind of listening to the John Peel Show. So I have
0: these
1: cassettes. Back in those days, we used to record stuff off the radio on a cassette.
0: Still do.
1: And I have them. On one side, there's Beethoven string quartets. On the other side, there's the Jam and the Sex Pistols.
0: Perfect.
1: And it's the same cassette. So I kind of had a bit of a
0: mix,
1: old sort of mongrel mix of music.
0: Yeah, yeah. Well done.
1: None of it kind of was exactly mainstream, I guess.
0: And
1: I wasn't
0: so,
1: particularly like pop into pop music.
0: Were there anybody particular either teaching or studying at Darlington when you were there that you remember or that people might know?
1: Mm.
0: Do you have some illustrious colleagues?
1: Illustrious colleagues. Well, I studied composition with a guy called Frank Denyer, who's still with us. They retired.
0: Uh-huh.
1: Who kind of... he was an ethnomusicologist. He spent a lot of time in East Africa listening, recording, kind of African music before African music became cool.
0: Yeah, yeah.
1: You know, the kind of thing, which when it's actually the music
0: sort
1: that was made in very small
0: stuff,
1: communities.
0: Yeah,
1: yeah, yeah. You know, wooden flutes and
0: and
1: singing about cows, that kind of
0: Femi Lukuti,
1: Fela Kuti,
0: and Femi is his
1: son. Yeah, yeah.
0: When became international around that time.
1: There was a guy called Yoshikazu Uemoto who played the mm-hmm. shakuhachi, a Japanese bamboo flute. Kind of in looking back, he was sort of probably like one of the best shakuhachi players in the world.
0: Yeah,
1: but he kind of, because Dartington was a very cool place. You know, they gave him a lovely little house in the woods.
0: As
1: and said, you know, come and teach, you know, 6 hours a week or something, and we'll give you a
0: house in the woods. And was it like close to places like Totnes?
1: I lived in Totnes for a year.
0: Yeah, yeah.
1: I lived on
0: what
1: Dartmoor
0: a great
1: for a year.
0: Totnes.
1: Yeah, it's
0: the Totnes, as you say it properly, Totnes.
1: Yeah.
0: The other thing I was going to ask you is what sort of campus was it like? Was it. Was it modern or was it like really?
1: It's like a sort of 70s modernist building
0: mm-hmm.
1: attached to a medieval
0: wow.
1: Hall.
0: Wow. Wow.
1: So, so the old estate is sort of a medieval huge courtyard. The Great Hall, as they call it, where, you know, I saw free jazz played by interesting international artists, is part of a kind of stone quadrangle. But then, where I lived, you know, in the halls of residence, is kind of a 70s
0: standard
1: architectural, kind of lovely in a way.
0: But it was fine.
1: It's probably a modernist classic now. It, you know, on pillars,
0: filled your needs for living,
1: and it was nestled down there by the River Dart. Yeah,
0: cool.
1: I think the music department. There was a music department, a theatre department, a visual art department. It's probably 200 students at any time. You know, it was
0: total.
1: Yeah.
0: So it wasn't huge.
1: No, it was tiny.
0: Yeah, totally. And were there like reasonable places to dine and drink and, you know, be social?
1: Well,
0: or was it not that kind of place?
1: There was the student bar
0: and
1: the pubs in Totnes.
0: And you're lucky to have that. Yeah. Okay. Cool.
1: They served, cider.
0: Yeah.
1: I no longer drink cider because
0: Southwest.
1: I drank too much then. But
0: I've been to Southwest. Well, that's great to get a little picture of. It's probably one of the first educational institutes of its kind, even if it did start well before you were a student there. You know.
1: Yeah, I mean, yeah. I can't. I should know this. I don't know. I don't know, Frank, when it actually started.
0: Yeah,
1: but yeah,
0: that's fine. I haven't known many people that studied there, so it's quite interesting. Now. We have a mutual friend, Nick Branton, and I want to mention a gig he's doing tonight.
1: Great.
0: But also play a track. And Nick, like your good self, has been a guest on this show, I'm happy to say. And Nick is omnipresent. I mean, he's doing stuff all over the place, isn't he?
1: He is.
0: And before we mention the gig, can you tell us about the venue that he's been working with called Artifact in central
1: Nick
0: Liverpool.
1: Sort of, as well as playing with lots of people kind of across the range from sort of the trad jazz kind of end of things to free experimental playing, some of which with me, is also kind of doing a bit of promoting, which I think
0: we've
1: probably all done over the
0: years. We need.
1: And you kind of have to, because sometimes you just have to put your own gigs on, and then people start calling you and saying, oh, can you put us on? And then you do. Very cool venue called Artifact on Roscoe Street, right in the middle of town, quite close to the bombed out church.
0: Yes, that's a good way to describe
1: it. It's a daytime cafe. You could walk past it without knowing it was there.
0: Yeah, it's not. It doesn't
1: but
0: have a
1: once,
0: big neon
1: once
0: sign.
1: Once you do, it's great. Very cool.
0: It's a unique place.
1: Little PA, very cool, a cool atmosphere.
0: Yeah.
1: You can feel like it's got a decent crowd in when there's 10, and it can take 100, apparently. I've never been there when it is, but James, who runs
0: maybe
1: it, says
0: 50. Says, and they would
1: can.
0: Be having to suck their tongues.
1: Yeah, that's pretty kind of squash.
0: Well, the night I went, sadly, as usual, was a bit late. I didn't get to hear the opening set by yourself and Nick. And you were playing some kind of small keyboard. So do you remember?
1: Yeah, I was doing a little. I generally play piano. That's my thing. But obviously, pianos are kind of hard to find these days in regular venues outside of the kind of big concert halls, or they're poor quality in some.
0: So
1: places.
0: Bad that you. Can't
1: so anyway, I'm trying to get this little thing going using. I was playing a Farfisa, which is Italian's 1960s Italian electric organ, but it kind of now looks like a sort of. Very retro vintage thing. It's on
0: Miles Davis.
1: It's a wooden thing. Yeah, exactly.
0: They
1: were kind of very quickly superseded by big plastic things in the 70s, but this is kind of made of wood.
0: Was that a Wurlitzer came along?
1: Wurlitzer's
0: kind of
1: everything, everything came
0: to,
1: along.
0: Well, can I just say that one of the most distinctive things about Artifact is all the stuff on the walls. I mean,
1: yeah,
0: it's hard to
1: describe. You can buy most of it, but
0: that's right, that's true.
1: It's not really my area.
0: But I mean, I have to say, it's got quite a high ceiling, so it might seem like a smallish place, but it's got this enormity of a high ceiling and a lot of stuff to look at. So it's a unique place, I would say. The artifact. However, Nick, just to mention our friend Mark Hanslip. Who's an extraordinary saxophonist, and he had some equipment in there with his saxophone, if you remember, which was just amazing. He was creating all these sounds and multi-layered effects and stuff.
1: He's doing a lot of looping, isn't he?
0: It was just, wow, I just couldn't help but, you know, be entranced, glued to just the whole technology. But I just want to say that there's a gig on tonight, and it's a group called Burn Into Sleep. It's tonight at 8 o'clock. The improvisational duo of David McLean and poet Lauren McLean. David is known for his long-running project Aging, which I should probably sign up for, with avant-garde luminaries including Thurston Moore, that's a terribly English-sounding name, Charles Hayward, British improvisers such as Colin Webster, Adam Fairholt, David Birchall, and Mark Hanslip, our friend Mark.
1: There we go.
0: All the way from sort of the Manchester area, isn't he? And so that looks pretty exciting. Performing with them for this gig will be regular collaborator Josh Horsley, cello, and Michael Metcalf, who we both know. Michael's a wonderful drummer.
1: Very fine drummer.
0: And Nick, who plays every conceivable woodwind instrument, except for the flute. I think he has a flute, though.
1: Apparently, he told me that he kind of almost started out on the flute, but he moved on. I think this was like as a boy.
0: He owns a trumpet, too. Have you heard him brandish the trumpet?
1: I haven't heard him brandish a trumpet.
0: But he plays some reeds. I mean, he plays baritone sax. He plays the baritone really with a lot of oomph.
1: Baritone. He plays bass clarinet, which is my favorite.
0: And his bass and his regular, he's got a plastic. He's got a metal clarinet. I'm sure you've heard all these.
1: Yeah, yeah.
0: Every conceivable alto, soprano, tenor. Amazing. His whatever kind of living situation he is in is must just be full of instruments and cases. However, if it's okay, can we play a track with Nick?
1: Yeah.
0: You brought some tracks.
1: Yeah.
0: And so let's just see. We got several. This is from a project called Death.
1: Death and the Lady.
0: Death and the Lady, yes.
1: Which is an old folk song,
0: okay.
1: An old English folk song. Nick came to me a few years ago with the idea of a kind of project that took English folk songs.
0: Sure.
1: And then kind of just became a sort of improv, an improvisational, a starting point for an improvisational project.
0: Yeah. Well, how about if we play? Sorry to interrupt. These very optimistic titles, Death Blues.
1: So yeah,
0: can we play a bit of that.
1: Death and the Lady is an old song. We kind of listen to Norma Waterson doing it.
0: Norma Waterson.
1: Yeah.
0: Yeah.
1: Obviously, we don't do anything like that, but can it kind of just in terms of sort of, you know, getting the tune into it ourselves.
0: Let's have a little listen to it,
1: and then we had this little thing that was like a bit like a sort of English blues,
0: yeah.
1: Weirdly.
0: Perfectly good. Perfectly good. Let me just fade this up so it doesn't...

0: back. That was a piece called Death Blues. Can you tell us, Jonathan, a little bit about this piece we just heard?
1: Yeah, so Nick and I looked at a few tunes, and I think this was the first one that we had as sort of like our starting point, which is the old English folk ballad, Death and the Lady.
0: Gotcha,
1: And like lots of those songs, they kind of have a quite a simple, so it's like a little simple Dorian tune, but then they have about 30 verses. So you go, Well, how can you do that sort of without, how can you make it into a story piece, like a sort of evolving piece, without it having the without having the words? And so we just kind of played around with it, kind of as a basis for improvisation. Sometimes we'd kind of just start playing in a kind of free improv way and say, we're going to get back to that tune at some point. Mm-hmm. And sometimes we go, oh, let's play it like ahead.
2: And then let's
1: just go off on one and come back to it or not. And we just got very comfortable with it, you know, playing it in different ways, kind of creeping up on it, creeping up on each other, going, oh, are you playing Death and the Lady? Might have been, kind of thing. And then the day we went into, had a recording session, I think we sort of said, well, let's just not agree how we're going to start it.
2: Sure.
1: And but it's an old English folk ballad about death.
0: How do you? I'm a being a reed player myself, and well, I'm quite interested in the clarinets, the clarinet family. Mm. You know, in my case, more B flat than bass, mm-hmm. but. In terms of the quality of the tone of the clarinet with the piano, acoustic piano, you know, steam piano, wood piano, mm-hmm. whatever, compared to, say, playing with maybe a sax player or a brass player or a flute player, how does that affect you in terms of getting into the intimate sort of sound ethic, sound culture, mm-hmm. of the way the two instruments resonate, of how they...
1: Yeah, interesting. I mean, I guess to me, because in some ways my roots are more in a kind of classical sound world.
0: Sure.
1: The idea of piano and clarinet is very, you know, it's kind of very basic.
0: It is.
1: In a way, sort of saxophone is more problematic for me
0: because
1: saxophone kind of has, you know, huge dynamic range. It's very easy to kind of
0: be
1: sort of sitting comfortably and then suddenly go, I can't compete, you know, to be swamped. Clarinet, in a way, if anything, there's like an opposite problem, but it's I find it just sits very comfortably. What is interesting, particularly when we move into the bass clarinet,
0: It's a difference.
1: Is kind of what we enjoyed doing, or I've enjoyed doing, is kind of playing in the same register quite a lot. So with piano. Sometimes I think you hear it a bit on that track, you know, the clarinet is kind of exploring its low register, and I'm kind of exploring mine. So we're kind of
0: they're both
1: playing
0: low.
1: In the same range. It's very easy to kind of, you know, to find, you know, a fairly classic thing where you're kind of doing bass and chords, and then the clarinet, you know, an alto clarinet, or whatever, is sitting on top of that. But with the bass clarinet, you've kind of got that interesting thing that you can play in the same range.
0: You can get tangled
1: and it doesn't
0: up.
1: Really, yeah, you can kind of get tangled up, but it's quite interesting to kind of do
0: but
1: that.
0: It's okay, yeah.
1: It's kind of okay, yeah. I mean, obviously also, although it's the bass clarinet, it can still go quite high. So, you know.
0: Oh, amazing.
1: You know, yeah. So, you know, it has a range, you know. It's like
0: that's a heck of a skill, dabbling on the bass, as I've done, to get up into those high registers. Interestingly, I was talking to a jazz promoter who's organized the Buxton Jazz Festival this summer, which is happening in Buxton in about 5 weeks. And he's having Courtney Pine, who's done a lot of stuff, of course, on sax over the years, known as a sax player. But he's also done a duet with a pianist called Zoe Rahman, who's quite well-known jazz. But she's just a really good pianist. And it's bass clarinet, and I'm thinking, you know, similar kind of things because of the – I mean, I know this sounds a bit obvious, but I think about the fact that they're both made of wood. I know that's so obvious. They're so obvious. There's probably pianos now that are not made of wood but sound like a wooden piano. I mean, with all the artificial things that people can do and make
3: I could go on a little riff about the quality of things made of wood and how the world should have more of them. Obviously, we have one issue in terms of going out and sort of playing these days is that, you know, it's really hard to find pianos. Yeah. You know, it's a kind of a cliche, but it was true, and it was true up until kind of, you know, 20 years ago. There were pianos all over the place. Even in a little venue or a cafe or a pub that had one, they'd kind of look after it. You know, they'd make sure it was tuned.
0: They'd move it away when the people...
3: They wouldn't let it get trashed.
0: People play it, have a lock on it.
3: Yeah.
0: Well, here's the thing. The irony about pianos is that you can get them for next to nothing, as you know, because you just got to move it or, you know, tune it or do it. You know, you got to organize it. But... They're of no use to these churches or these institutions. Schools get rid of pianos, don't they?
3: I have a piano. I've got a couple of pianos.
0: Yeah.
3: One was getting thrown out by a primary school.
0: Exactly.
3: I was teaching in the school. It was going to close down in a couple of weeks. This is going back, you know, more than 10 years. I said, what's going to happen to the piano? They said, well, you can have it, but otherwise it's going in a skip.
0: I said,
3: we borrowed a van. We went and picked it up.
0: Yeah, of course.
3: You know, and... It's not a bad piano. It's been played by a million primary school children over the years. But it's okay. Still use it.
0: Well, using it. It's a sign of success. But, I mean, if you have a venue you can play at, if you found a venue, I mean, this is one of I haven't done it yet, but I was booking gigs at this place called the Sefton Park Cricket Club. And they had, everyone brought their keyboard like normal. But they kind of had a little bit of extra space. And I thought, you know, if I... get a piano, like you said, just get it off of school or whatever, or even pay $50 for it or whatever, and get it into the club. The only problem is that the venues don't want to keep it around if it's going to get in their way, which is fair dues. It's their venue. But I've known a lot of cases where people would supply their own piano, you know.
3: Well,
0: maybe not a grand.
3: That you need a bit of space for that. Mentioning no names, I've approached a couple of places about that, and a couple of people have said no. To be honest, it's just like it takes up too much space.
0: Yeah.
3: We don't like the look of them. There's kind of an aesthetic.
0: They're gonna
3: artifact
0: lose
3: that
0: the
3: we
0: table.
3: Talked about. Different is a different kettle of fish because he's got lots of wooden things in there. So a piano would look great.
0: It would be good.
3: But you know, there are places who have said to me, "Yeah, I don't really want one, even if you supply it."
0: Well,
3: you know, and they, you know, I'm not. They would have to look after it.
0: You'd have to have some kind of.
3: But it's not rocket science. You know, you just have to, you know, spend a bit of money.
0: What about in terms of we're talking about some of our mutual colleagues or whatever?
3: Sure.
0: The Merseyside Improvisers Orchestra. Now, how did that come about, and when was it, sort of thing?
3: Well, good question. I wasn't involved in setting it up at all. That's where I met Nick, actually, and a guy called Jeb Barry, who I think you know,
0: is a sax player.
3: Of this parish. He set it up. The first involvement I had, I mean, I'd been around sort of kind of a little bit known, I guess, as a pianist and someone who sort of does a little bit of free improvising. But I wasn't really sort of out and about gigging at that time. I guess it was sort of more than 10 years ago. He did a summer art project.
0: Okay.
3: And asked me if I would be available to play piano.
0: Yeah.
3: So I said, okay, that sounds...
0: Which is always nice.
3: That sounds cool. It was on electric piano. I can't remember who provided it. But yeah, so I did that and then I sort of dipped in and out for a couple of projects. We had... Jeb managed to get a couple of great people up. Howard Skempton, English composer based in Birmingham.
0: Oh,
3: and then Steve Beresford from, from London.
0: Played with so many people.
3: So many people. And he, you know, luminary of the London improvisers. So he came up and did a session with
0: Great.
1: You know, conduction, you know, he's got all the...
0: Oh, does he conduct as
1: he
0: well?
1: He does the kind of conduction thing, which is a sort of whole set of specific directions to kind of to manage an improvising band, you know, certain gestures.
0: That can be a handful.
1: It's very complicated, actually. You know, it's a sort of... It's a language. You know, he... Jed didn't use that in his practice, as far as I recall.
0: Yeah.
1: But, you know, there's little things like he'll direct, right, now I want these three people to play together.
0: Sure.
1: Remember this bit, and we'll come back to it. And there are sort of conducting gestures for that kind of thing. So you can kind of shape a piece like a sort of on the hoof composing thing. And they do that with the London improvisers.
0: There's a guy in New York that seemed to start in America. He's passed away now, called Butch Morris.
1: Yeah. It came from him. That's why I was trying to think of the name.
0: I know his brother. He's got a brother who's a jazz sousaphone and jazz bass player probably wouldn't do any of the conductions. They're quite different musically, but, you know, but Butch Morris, yeah, I saw him in action a few times. And he did, as you're describing, you know, he'd be focusing on a little group. And there's a guy in Liverpool, in London, called Peter Weigold, who I knew quite well as a colleague at Brunel, mm-hmm. which is where I met Steve and Howard and Jonathan Harvey and a lot of really notable composers. As it happened, Peter did a similar thing, but he did it with an orchestra, and many of which were mortified at improvising. And, you know, aleatoric music came around in the 50s, mm-hmm. you know. What was his name? Brown? Earl Brown?
1: Earl Brown.
0: Yeah, and they were doing... That's a form of improvisation.
1: Yeah, the whole graphic score thing.
0: Graphic score, yeah. So why is it so frightening to, you know, these people with grade 16, you know, and all these qualifications?
1: I think it's one of those... I think that's a really interesting point. Like, to me...
0: Every scale.
1: You know, there was a lot of experimentation in the sort of, you know, the sort of late modern period, as we call it, in the 50s, 60s, you know. I mean, I was influenced in the partly through my particular training at Dartington, but that was kind of my thing, you know. It was the John Cage thing. It was...
0: Silence.
1: silence.
0: That was my best tune.
1: Prepared pianos. Yeah, I'm really good at it.
0: As long as you can keep still for 4 minutes and 30 seconds or whatever.
1: 4 minutes, 33 seconds. But you do have to open and close the lid if you're playing on piano. It's in three movements.
0: Have you heard of a pianist still doing well, I think, Joanna McGregor?
1: Yeah, for sure. Yeah, yeah.
0: Yeah, I heard her.
1: She was here for a while, and she was at Cornerstone, I hope, doing a sort of residency or even on the staff. I'm not sure.
0: Cornerstone, yeah.
1: Yeah.
0: I saw her play that piece. I didn't hear it. I saw it. But it was great. She did everything. She did some other Cage mm-hmm. with playing radios that were resting on the piano, and it's all part of the. It's all sound, you know. So you were saying about.
1: Well, I think to my sort of way of seeing it, there was a whole lot of experimentation that sort of came in the 50s and 60s and 70s, and in some ways, a lot of it just kind of was left on the shelf, you know. Through the 80s, 90s, I would say that music kind of became much more conservative.
0: 80s, 90s.
1: Yeah, you know, and into the 20s, you know, there's always been experimentation, and it kind of made me more in sort of rock and in sort of industrial noise bands and that kind of thing. But, Kraftwerk, but also like Throbbing Gristle, it kind of like really heavy duty industrial noise.
0: It's so,
1: but a whole load of stuff just kind of got sidelined and so it has never became part of the mainstream.
0: And plus, it's the thing we're talking about before, which is the acoustic properties of a acoustic instrument can't compete with drums and mm-hmm. you know, when I go hear concerts, it always goes down the pan when the drums and the amplifiers are fired up. I mean, there's incredible churches, as you know, here in the South Liverpool area.
1: Mm-hmm.
0: You know, you've got what's now called the Penny Lane Church, which is actually quite good. It used to be, it still is, St. Barnabas Church. I mean, mm-hmm. that's, you know, it's a churchy name, isn't it? Saint something.
1: Saint something, yeah.
0: And there's a Michael, St. Michael's Church.
1: St. Michael's, yeah.
0: Incredible. I mean, those are fountains. You know, there's like a... mausoleums of sound.
1: Well, they, you know, they're built in part, you know, to be great for singing in.
0: Well, there you go.
1: You know, it's for, but then they predate electrical amplification. I'm not against amplification.
0: It's
1: sadly a lot of those churches that have a great natural acoustic. It doesn't work with.
0: I mean, as a pianist,
1: amplification.
0: When you're playing, obviously you can't know what it really sounds like in the hall or whatever, whatever you're playing. But if you're playing too close to, say, some other loudish instruments, like to a drummer or a percussionist or perhaps an electric bass or something, it might be even worse. But, I mean, when I go to these concerts, and it happens at concert halls too. It's not unique to churches.
1: Mm-hmm.
0: But churches have these really high ceilings. And so, in a sense, the sound just goes up and it doesn't go out. That's my really crude analysis of why, you know, one is struggling to hear. But then, like you say, I mean, those choirs,
1: They were for choirs. They were for singing.
0: There wasn't even a piano in
1: music.
0: Those days.
1: It went up into the heavens. And
0: I just noticed, sorry to shift it, we're going to have you back because I haven't even got into the project coordinator. What is this chorale? Is it a piece for a chorus?
1: No, it's not. After you asked me to come on, I thought, I wonder if I've got anything that's like a bit more jazz.
0: Yeah, yeah.
1: And I just stuck it on. It's something I did in Liverpool with some musicians.
0: Let's give it a go.
1: It's a live recording from the Blue Coat Arts Centre in probably about 1820. No, it's probably about 1990. I can't remember.
0: Okay, no, that's fine. When it's that long ago, doesn't. Let's hear a little bit of this chorale. This is a piece by Jonathan Raisin, along with some of his mates.

0: Here we go. We're back to listen, to say thank you to our guest, lovely Raisin, Jonathan Raisin. And Jonathan, can you, before we sign off, can you just mention any upcoming projects you're doing or gigs or anything that people should know about?
1: Well, gigs right now are few and far between. Nick and I have got another album, which we're just kind of finalizing. We've just done the mastering. We're looking at, we've got an artist, Alfred, who is working on a design for a cover.
0: Okay, so an actual physical.
1: I think we're going to go down, actually commit ourselves and get some copies printed.
0: Burns. Can I just say, Bandcamp, I mean, in terms of getting stuff to people, that's one thing. Mm-hmm. But I know it's expensive, but it's cheaper than ever to burn copies than it used to be.
1: Sure, so yeah.
0: It's just, you can do the design at home, you know, really slapdash. Mm-hmm. I'm just speaking for myself. I just like hard copy. And it's easy to foist it into someone's hands. And hopefully they'll listen to it and, you never know, play it on their radio show or anything else. So thank you very much, Jonathan.
1: It's been great to have a little chat.
0: Really great to get you. And we just opened the, you know, tip of the iceberg, man, because I want to hear more about all this promoter, theater practitioner, all that stuff. That's a world of stuff, you know?
1: I'll be back.
0: And just, I mean, we're going to learn a lot. I'll learn a lot more about you on a subsequent. And maybe we'll even get Nick to come in, and that'll be a combination. So this is Frank Griffin.
1: You need to get a piano in here.
0: Oh, yeah, absolutely.
1: We'll
0: an 8-foot grand do?
1: Grand
0: okay. Yeah. Sure. Not a fan. Anyway, thank you, John.
2: 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That's 089299. And our bank account details are 65255654. 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If you'd like more information or more details, then contact me, Steve Farragher, by emailing steve@l-c-r.co.uk. 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
1: And me, Edward Robinson. 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
2: 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You can either make a one-off payment by Bax of £100 or set up a monthly standing order of only £8.34. Donations need to be made to Kensington Vision, which is all one word, Community Interest Company via the Co-op Bank. Our SOR code is 089299. That's 089299. And our bank account details are 65255654. That's 65255654. If you'd like more information or more details, then contact me, Steve Farragher, by emailing steve@l-c-r.co.uk. 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

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I realise £100 is a big ask, especially at the moment, but in reality this £100 equates to eating one Greg steak bake or drinking one Starbucks coffee a week. 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Donations need to be made to Kensington Vision, which is all one word, Community Interest Company via the Co-op Bank. Our SOR code is 089299, that's 089299, and our bank account details are 65255654, that's 65255654. If you'd like more information or more details, then contact me, Steve Farragher, by emailing

0: 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Good afternoon, good evening, good morning, wherever you're listening to us. Now, if you wonder why I say it, because it is different time zones of people that listen to us. So that's why I say good evening, good morning, and good afternoon. Where was this gone?
1: We're international.
0: Like we are international. Where was it up to? Oh, yeah, we are Liverpool's only local community radio station on FM. 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Alexa, your smart speaker, has to play Liverpool Community Radio from TuneIn. 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And the show's a new daily cross from Monday to Friday between 12 and 2. First hour of the paper, second hour of a guest. Two people in today, as per normal on Thursday. Alan's here, hello.
2: Hello.
0: The man who tried to ruin me last link. Cheers, appreciate that.
2: Nothing personal, I promise you.
0: No, of course not. No, you know the mic's up in his daughter, honestly. At least he's here, hello.
1: Hello,
0: hello.
1: It's
0: yes.
1: Me.
0: If you see, she keeps quiet. You,
1: yeah, I don't really
0: on the
1: know
0: other hand.
1: Anyway. I'm well behaved.
0: Yes. Anyway, if you want to get in touch with us, 0776198063. I can't even tell I'm cranky. It's last night's show.
1: He was on the night shift.
0: We were on the night shift. It's terrible. X, we're at LCRFM, Facebook, Liverpool Community Radio, New Voice of the City, Instagram and TikTok. Don't even bother asking what the handles are. I ain't got a clue.
1: I still look forward to that part every week where you're like, I don't know.
0: I still don't know. I think we're LCR 106.7 on Instagram. I'm not sure. Yeah. I don't have Instagram.
1: Just offline like that.
0: Yeah, I just don't have
1: chronically offline.
2: I've got Instagram. I've got about a dozen photographs on there. But
0: easy.
1: Oh,
0: hello. What off?
1: I didn't know you were an influencer. I didn't
0: know. Yeah. Tell us more.
1: What? Tell us.
0: What are these photos of?
2: I'm more of an influencer than an influencer.
1: Oh, well, I like that word. Yeah. Makes sense.
0: Yeah. Anyway,
2: <Thank you. laughs>
0: anyway, moving swiftly on, I say we love the headlines on the front of the paper. So, Alan, would you like to start what's on the front of your paper?
2: Thank you, Matthew. I really appreciate that.
0: It's a pleasure.
2: Thank you so much.
0: Stop being cynical.
2: I've got the eye. And there are a couple of items on here. The main headline says this is D-Day for PM as Makerfield voters shape the future of the UK.
1: Oh, dun dun dun!
2: But I can't let it go because the headline on the front of the Metro says Starmer's bye-bye election.
1: He couldn't resist, could he?
2: I could not resist.
1: Or bye-bye
0: we election? Briefed him off air, didn't we? We said, look, if you're going to say it. Credit it to the Metro, not to us.
2: I did at least credit it to the Metro.
1: He did at least put it in quotations.
2: Genuinely a caring, feeling sort of person.
1: Of course, yeah.
0: Pardon?
2: And about as genuine as a politician's handshake.
0: This is you we're talking about.
2: Anyway, other items on here. I'll go into this because it really interests me. Radio 4 bears the brunt of BBC cuts amid fears of worse to come. A staffer at the BBC reckons they've ripped the heart out of the station with the cuts they're making. Other bits on here, you can't avoid England's 4-2 win last
0: night.
2: Yeah,
0: England kicked off their World Cup campaign with a 4-2 win.
1: Against, they picked Croatia, didn't they?
0: They did beat Croatia.
2: It says something about Thomas Tuchel that one of his substitutes was the scorer.
0: Marcus Rashford. Yeah.
2: It's actually a good goal as it goes.
0: I didn't see it.
2: Best goal of the lot.
0: I didn't see it. I was here.
2: Yeah.
0: I believe it was a good goal.
2: It was.
0: I believe.
2: Bellingham's was better.
1: Oh, yeah. I can always rely on Bellingham. That's all I know about football. I just know Bellingham.
0: You met our new sports correspondent.
1: Yeah, I'm the new sports correspondent. Yeah. I actually am kind of getting into the World Cup this year, though. I went to see Brazil versus Morocco in the pub last week.
0: Oh.
1: So I have showed up for that. Oh, and me and my boyfriend watched, who was it, Spain and Capo Verde?
0: Yeah, Capo Verde.
1: Yeah, that was actually a good match.
2: I thought Capo Verde goalkeeper played out of his skin.
1: Wasn't he insane? I know. To be fair, like, I know nothing about football, but I actually did get quite invested in that match because it was so good.
2: I wish I could have done what he was doing at 40, I promise you.
1: I know. I didn't even realise to the end of this that he was 40, and I was like, wow, like he fully saved like 23 goals. Like, not a single one went in.
0: Yeah, he did actually. He done really well. I think he gained over 5 million new followers on social media as well. Speaking of the World Cup game, our friends in Florida, Tom and Josh, went out last night to watch it at, where were they? They were in Waxy's Bar, Irish Bar, and 17th.

0: at Fort Lauderdale. I went to watch the game yesterday.
1: Sounds good.
0: It was packed wall to wall with an England shirt and a few Croatia shirts as well. Great game. Shame about the price of beer. But, you know, hey, morning to Tom and Joyce. Hope you had a good time.
1: Sounds good.
0: Yeah, hopefully you didn't, you know, I mean, obviously, when you know, hopefully you didn't drink too much. I know you're very responsible.
1: Sure, we're very sensible.
0: And around about $18 a pint, you can...
2: How can you get drunk on American beer? It's like onion water.
0: I wouldn't know, Alan.
1: For that price as well. Well, you wouldn't know last night you were here.
0: No, is that it? Anything else you want to drop on us?
2: Only one small bit on here. The secret operation to trail Putin's warship.
0: Oh, okay. Ooh. All right, fair enough.
2: What Europe's 40 degrees Celsius heat dome means means another UK heat wave.
0: Oh,
1: heat wave next week, please. I'm going to the races, and if I have to wear a jacket, I'm going to be raging.
0: So which really, races are you going to?
1: I'm going to Chester races next Saturday.
0: Chester?
1: Yeah, I've never been before. I'm buzzing. But
0: watch out, Chester. She's coming.
1: Oh, exactly, Chester. I'm coming. Watch out. But if I have to wear a jacket, I'll be absolutely fuming. So.
0: Can I lock up your sons? Piece of advice for going to Chester races.
1: Okay.
0: Take a lot of money. Anyway. It's not cheap.
1: I'm sure
0: your beloved will happily buy you drinks all afternoon.
1: Oh, he better be. Well, it's his birthday though, so I kind of have to buy him a few. He's doing it for his birthday. That's the downside. Kind of have to buy him a few.
0: Sneak some in.
2: Prime him by buying him a few before you go.
1: Yes. I mean, that could be from Tesco.
0: Yeah,
1: from
0: absolutely.
1: The off license.
0: Yeah, absolutely.
1: Once we get there, it's all on him.
0: Well, the shops are available. Right, what's on the front of your paper?
1: So the main story on my paper is tutor at Liverpool John Mears with PhD sat test for his students, and it's just been caught out. To be fair, the wildest thing about this story to me is that some student apparently had 14 grand spare to give him to sit a test for them.
0: Yeah.
1: I really, what student, when I was a student, I did not have 14 grand just lying about to like hand over. Like, it's just so much cheaper to do the exam yourself.
0: Yeah.
1: So much cheaper.
2: Welcome to the bank of dad.
1: Yeah. It must be. It must be the bank of mum and dad. But yeah, this guy, however he pulled it off, but basically has been living a luxury lifestyle because he's basically been doing coursework and sitting exams for his students, so sitting online exams and submitting coursework on their behalf. He basically got caught out via USB stick, would you believe? But he has been living a bit of a luxury lifestyle. He's BMW and Audi cars, and he's bought himself a nice big house. Apparently he could have made up to $2 million from this. So,
0: wow.
1: Yeah, crazy. I mean, putting that PhD to use, I suppose. Like,
0: well, yeah,
1: he's
0: I mean,
1: a businessman.
0: Definitely making some money off it.
1: Definitely. But yeah, so that is the main one
0: so
1: here.
0: I wonder what will happen then with all the people who have paid him. Will their exams be null and void?
1: Actually, yeah, good point. Because apparently the money he's made, he's potentially going to have to pay back to the university and all. But I don't know about the students, because that's obviously like something you could probably even get like expelled for, I would assume. Like cheating and stuff is obviously taken like quite seriously. Like that's basically plagiarism, cheating,
0: exactly,
1: bribery.
0: Updates from Florida. Apparently Guinness is $6 a pint, Budweiser $4.50. It was so busy, only had one as the bar was four deep.
1: Oh my Jeez.
0: Lord. Wow, at $6 a pint, no wonder it was four deep.
1: No wonder, oh my God.
0: $4.50 for Budweiser, it's about what?
1: Mental.
0: About three quid. About £3 our money. Not so bad.
2: It's still cheaper than it is over here.
0: Do you think if we went to Florida, we could stay at Tom and Joyce's? Do you reckon?
2: Arsenal, nicely.
0: We'll do, yeah. I think we should all go over, you know.
1: LCR trip.
0: Yeah.
1: LCR
0: We're
1: going to Florida. Coming to you live from Florida.
2: My mum and dad used to say Kissimmee quite often.
0: I don't know, you're still allowed in America. Anyway, moving swiftly on as well, though, playing music from local bands. Let's kick off some music, shall we? With this one from the Christians. Stop looking at me like that, Alan. Senior type on the radio. Let's pick up with this one, the Christians, An Ideal World. Good morning. Afternoon, good evening. I'm going home.

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4: Tales Unexplained with Pete and Dave, the new edition coming on Monday. Also, tomorrow afternoon, yeah, that's right, Friday, Swedlow and Co. are going to be here at 2 o'clock. Michael and Edward are back. Hopefully Michael's fully recovered from his fall and everything, and look forward to seeing both of them tomorrow. Liverpool Community Radio, 106.7 FM, New Daily Cross, on me, Matty Grimes. He's Alan Stubbs.
5: Hello.
4: Lisa Dubedere.
6: Hello.
4: Hello. With you till 2. Right, go on then, let's get into the papers. I mean, I'm this story I've just popped up on the Echo is that the headline goes, social club wedding lockdown after fight. The newly married couple were forced to leave their wedding cake behind as police cleared the venue.
5: Oh my God, I'd be fuming.
4: It was an event that happened at a social club in Fazakerley around 10 to 8 last night. Police were called following reports a fight had broke out, but the group had already left the area when officers arrived. Police spoke to one man at the scene and sustained a minor facial injury but declined to make a report. The Echo then turned up. One member...
5: Just what you want when your wedding is going so perfectly. Look who's here.
4: I'm reading the story. For what this says here, when the Echo arrived at the event, attended the venue on Wednesday evening, high heels and trainers were discarded by the front door of the social club with drops of blood leading out from the door.
5: Oh my God.
4: A club statement later said no staff had been injured. The situation was handled calmly by police. One member of staff who was working it throughout the course of the evening told the Echo that the wedding party had been lovely and no trouble at all before fighting broke out.
5: Oh my God, I'd become such a bridezilla if that happened. I'd be so mad.
4: It's one of those.
5: I'd be like, the wedding was supposed to be about me, and next thing two people are fighting and making it all about them. I'd be fuming. I'd fully get involved in the fight. I'd be so angry. I'd be like, you can just leave. Imagine, like, that's your wedding. Like, it's supposed to be, like, such a good day. Like, you have to leave your wedding cake behind. The Echo have showed up.
4: Yeah.
5: Like, things just keep getting worse.
4: Obviously, World Cup night.
6: That's the very murder.
4: World Cup night, very quiet.
6: Yeah.
4: Someone's obviously dropped the Echo a message in something. They've gone, oh, who's the nearest reporter? I know, off you go. You're doing anything? Like, no, you are now.
5: We've got a wedding, lads. Let's go. Here's your promise, Simon.
4: You know, I mean, hopefully, you know.
6: It's not Liam.
4: No, Liam, you're joking, aren't you? You're joking. A man just about... Anyway, moving swiftly on. Into the papers.
6: Okay, so...
5: Hope the honeymoon goes better.
4: Yeah, we really do.
6: So look at the side panel on the News Matrix.
5: Lovely.
6: The quote of the day is by a lady called Dolores Huerta.
4: Who?
6: She was an American female...
5: American female.
4: Good start.
6: Female rights activist.
5: Oh, okay.
4: Okay.
6: But
4: nice.
6: She was also a trade unionist.
4: Okay.
5: Interesting.
6: And she said, if you haven't forgiven yourself something, how can you forgive others?
5: I mean, yeah, it's quite wise, actually.
6: Yeah.
5: It's quite poignant. Fair enough.
6: And happy birthday today.
5: Oh, my God. Who was
4: so
5: it?
4: So here we go. Whose birthday is it today?
6: Sir Paul McCartney.
4: Oh,
5: oh my God, no way.
4: Sir Paul.
5: Happy birthday, Paul.
4: He is, I'm going to go, 83.
5: I'm going to go around.
6: He was yesterday.
4: So that means...
5: Oh, he's 84. I was going to guess that.
6: Hold on.
5: One point to me. At least you're one, Maddie zero.
4: Yeah, thanks.
6: Isabella Rossellini.
4: Who?
6: Actress.
5: Oh, I've heard that rings a bell. 60?
4: 48.
6: 74.
4: Okay.
5: Close enough. I think I do know her. Couldn't tell you from where. But...
4: Why someone posted that?
5: What is it?
4: How dare someone post that?
5: 100... No, stop.
4: How dare someone post
5: people
4: that?
5: People who mention Christmas any time before December actually like to just be removed.
6: Matthew gets emotional about it.
4: That's shocking.
5: Yeah, it annoys me too.
4: Yeah, exactly.
5: In a month or two, we'll be seeing decorations in the shops. Oh. We don't need to be hearing about it now.
4: Oh, I mean, that... Anyway, go on. Yeah, carry on. Do apologise. I just noticed it. I was like, no.
5: Just triggered him.
4: Treat him with disdain.
6: Happy birthday also to Blake Shelton.
4: Who?
5: Our close personal friends.
6: Apparently he's a country singer.
4: Oh.
5: Okay. Blake Shelton.
4: Wait. Did he not... Blake Shelton, did he not go... Was he not in a relationship with... I'm sure he was in a relationship with someone. Someone famous.
6: On that basis, who was the country singer that was playing at Anfield during the week?
4: Was it
5: Zach Bryan?
4: Zach Bryan.
5: I think it was, because I was out in Liverpool.
6: It was, but...
5: Yeah, I was
6: who's
5: out...
6: Who's he?
5: So he's like a country singer. He used to be in, I think, the US Army or Navy, and he's the only... I think it was the US Army, and he's the only person since Elvis to be, like, discharged to basically work on his career. Like, he got, like, an honourable discharge to, like, work on music.
4: Yeah. His wife is Gwen Stefani. Former lead singer of No Doubt.
5: Blake Shelton or Zach Bryan?
4: Blake Shelton.
5: Oh, okay. I was like Zach Bryan.
6: I've heard of Gwen Stefani, but I've never heard of No Doubt.
5: Yeah, I know.
4: You've not heard of No Doubt?
6: So I was full of doubt.
5: Yeah,
4: you've not heard
5: full
4: that,
5: of doubt about
4: don't
5: that
4: speak.
5: I doubt it.
4: If I played it, you'd probably know it.
6: Mm.
4: But I'm not going to play it.
6: Good man.
4: Because they're not getting 10p PRS off us.
6: Okay. Happy birthday also to...
4: How old was he, by the way?
6: Blake Shelton.
4: Yeah, did we have a guess?
5: Oh, we didn't even guess.
4: No, we didn't even guess.
5: Gwen Stefani. We're now with Gwen Stefani. So, assuming, like 50-something, 54?
4: I'm going to go 48.
6: 50.
4: Oh,
5: okay.
4: Close.
5: Right in the middle of our guesses.
4: We were.
6: So, next birthday is Jason McAteer.
5: Oh, I do know Jason McAteer. Who is that? I know him.
4: He used to play for Liverpool, former Republic of Ireland footballer.
5: Yeah. Look at me.
4: Pundit.
6: Any relative of Danny McAtee, the boxer?
4: Am I Wikipedia? I don't know. I haven't got a
6: clue. You're my fount of all knowledge, man.
4: I'm not. Jason does a lot of work for RFC TV as well. Jason's got to be 44. He's not listening because he's in the World Cup.
5: Yeah, he's busy out. He can't be offended. I'm going to go with 45.
6: 55.
5: Oh, okay. Well, we're flattering then.
4: Next time I see him at Anfield, I'm going to go, oi, 55.
5: Looking well.
4: Looking well.
6: Yeah. Delia Smith.
4: Where are you? Let's be having you.
6: The lady that taught me how to boil an egg.
4: Did she?
5: Oh, okay.
4: Do you Do you not remember the appearance on the pitch at Carrow Road? Yeah.
6: Where are you?
4: That's the one.
5: Where are you?
4: Where are you?
6: Let's be having you. How many beers do you reckon she'd had before that?
4: I think it wouldn't be beers, mate. I think it's about three bottles of wine.
5: Good morning, Delia.
4: I remember watching it live. And I remember they went back to the studio and it was just these looks on the face going, what the hell?
6: Yeah.
4: Anyway, go on. Who are we talking about? Delia, 83.
5: Delia,
4: 81. Think she makes her own birthday cakes.
6: Yeah. 85.
5: Oh, not bad. Same decade. We'll take it.
4: Yeah. We'll take it.
5: We'll take it.
6: Kevin Bishop.
4: Who?
6: Actor, comedian.
4: Harold Bishop's son?
6: Yeah, maybe. Possibly.
4: I don't know.
5: Bishop.
4: I'm going to be polite. 38.
5: I'm going to be nice as well. 35. I really have no clue.
6: 46.
4: Oh, we were close again.
5: Yeah.
6: And the last one. The last one today is Alison Moyet.
4: Oh, yeah. Former lead singer of Yazoo. And
5: yeah.
4: Yazoo. Lovely lady. 63, Alison Moyet.
5: 64.
4: 65.
5: Oh, so close.
4: We were close.
5: So near yet so far.
4: So near so far.
6: And today's anniversary.
4: This should be a cheerful one. God. Sit yourselves down, folks.
5: It's going to be some battle from the Middle Ages, probably. I predict. Got something from World War II.
6: The principal one is for Thursday the 18th of June, 1812.
5: Okay.
4: The overture?
6: Tschaikovsky.
4: All right. That's about all that.
6: The United States Congress declares war on Great Britain after tensions over trade restrictions. Sounds like Trump was the head of the time.
4: Sounds familiar.
5: His predecessor, His spiritual predecessor.
4: 1812.
5: Some things never change.
6: Yeah. Impressment of sailors and frontier conflicts. President James Madison signed the declaration beginning the War of 1812, a defining conflict that shaped early American identity.
4: Okay.
6: But also on this day.
4: Oh, there's more.
6: 1815, the Duke of Wellington defeated Napoleon at the Battle of Waterloo.
5: I had Waterloo in my head for that era. I was like, something about Waterloo was going to be mentioned if we're in the 1810s.
4: They're going to burst into Waterloo then.
5: I can if you want.
6: I hate ABBA.
5: You may. Oh, no, I like the, to be fair, I don't know any songs that aren't in Mamma Mia, so I can't really say I'm a super fan, but I do really like Mamma Mia.
4: Yeah.
5: Yeah.
4: Everyone likes that.
6: And 1945.
4: Yes.
6: 10 years before me, by the way.
4: Oh, all right.
6: 1945. All right. Nazi propaganda broadcaster William Joyce, also known as Lord Haw Haw, was charged with treason.
4: No, really?
6: Yeah.
5: That's crazy.
6: 1991.
4: Yes.
6: No, that should be saved for this year in music. And 2023, submersible vessel Titan imploded, killing all five people on board.
4: Oh, delightful. The 1991 thing's not on my screen. Do tell us, Al.
6: Brian Adams released Everything I Do It For You.
4: Oh, God.
6: It was number one for a record 16 weeks.
4: Oh,
5: what
4: man.
5: What an anthem.
4: Have you heard that?
5: No.
4: You've not heard it?
5: No, I don't think so. I might have heard it.
4: Do you want to be tortured?
5: Yeah, you can
4: okay.
5: torture me.
4: Everything I find it.
6: Everything I do it because you told me to do it.
4: I will do it. It's from the film.
5: I know that anyway, sure.
4: From the film Robin Hood.
5: Robin Hood. Oh, Prince of Thieves. 1990s Robin movie. Is it not good? Well, I mean, and number one for 16 weeks.
4: 16 weeks.
5: Some people must have liked it.
4: Well, I mean, they did.
6: You can't underestimate the lack of taste of British people.
4: At the time, it was one of those songs that everyone liked. And it was from the film and everyone liked it. But it was actually... it got to the point where it was annoying.
5: Yeah. Is it like, Where the Hell Is My Husband by Ray? But if it was like back then... Like, that's like that song nowadays where it's just on the radio every single day.
4: Yeah, basically, that's what it was.
6: Pink Pony Club.
5: Yeah, exactly. It could be worse. Pink Pony Club was around for a while everywhere.
4: Right, let me find. There's 14 different versions of it. Here we go. This is it.
5: Oh, okay.
4: Is this it? No, that's not it.
5: Treat me.
4: That's not it. That's not the one I want.
5: We need the specific version. We need the rest your head specific for 16 version. Weeks.
4: Oh, yeah. Here we go.
5: Imagine I really like it now.
4: This should be it. Actually, I've got to wait for this advert to finish.
5: Just patiently waiting.
4: I can't see because they don't pay us to advertise these people, so we can't really.
5: A moment to not thank our sponsors. Yeah.
4: Oh, no, that's not it either.
5: No.
4: Oh, I'm going to have to. Right, hang on. I'll have to flip this over.
6: She's.
4: You do that, though.
6: She's very quiet. Wouldn't say boo to a goose.
4: Boo.
6: She was. Boo. On Tuesday, she'd heard me express an opinion about Pink Pony Club.
5: Okay. You really don't like Pink Pony Club?
4: No. Okay, right. This should be it. There we go.

0: Seb, so when you think...
1: the good.
0: 15 weeks at number one, right? 16 weeks at number one. 4 months at number one, right? I think even Brian Adams got fed up to the point, look, why am I still number one?
1: Keeps like, I'm sick of hearing myself.
2: Who was the guy we were talking about the other week begging people not to buy the record?
1: By his own record?
0: Yeah, that was...
1: Why?
0: That was... I'll play that one in a minute because it was actually... I shall actually find that now and play it because this record was from Four Weddings and a Funeral and it got to the point where they... it was... I think it just tied Brian Adams' record and they sort of went, please, no, stop buying the record because we're fed up of it. Genuinely.
1: That has to get pretty bad if the people themselves.
0: Yeah, exactly.
1: They're like, stop giving us money, we'll do anything.
0: This is the song, Lovers All Around.

0: But I think it reached the point where he actually said, look, please stop buying the record. Has it been number one for too long? And everyone was just like, really? You knew before the chart came out what was number one. So they were like, please don't buy it anymore. I mean, like, it made him a lot of money.
1: Yeah.
0: But let's not get it wrong.
2: But we have enough now.
0: We have enough now.
2: We don't need to get any richer if we have to hear this again.
0: No, exactly.
1: So it's like Ralph McTell's singing Streets of London. Mm. He always calls that song his pension.
0: Yeah, you would do. That's what Slade, that's what Noddy Holder calls Merry Christmas, Everybody. That's his pension. Talking about music.
1: I just call it a row.
2: Fair play.
0: Talking about music. A few things happened this day. Music. By the way, have you finished?
1: Yeah.
0: Oh, good. Do you know this day, 1948, Al, that Columbia Records started the first mass production of the 33 RPM LP? The new format can contain a maximum of 23 minutes of music per side versus the 3 minutes that could be squeezed onto a 78 RPM. This day, 1955, 10 years before you were born. Jimmy Young was
1: born in 1955.
0: All right. A few months before you were born then. Jimmy Young was at number one in the UK charts with Unchained Melody, his own version.
1: I was 6 weeks old.
2: Oh, he was jamming to it in the crib.
0: And obviously it was a hit for the Righteous Brothers as well, who weren't brothers.
1: Steve
0: just for the record.
2: Believe Nothing.
0: They weren't brothers.
2: Crazy.
1: Yes, Steve and Freddie Righteous.
0: No.
1: Works quite that well.
0: It was Thingo. It was Bill Medley and the other fella. Whose name I can't remember, but they weren't brothers. Mm. Anyway,
2: wild.
0: I know.
2: Trying to be Oasis, like.
0: Yeah. Oh, God. 1977, Fleetwood Mac were the number one in America with Dreams, the group's first and only US number one. She's pushing it. She sits there quietly and then just drops it.
1: Butter with melt her mouth.
0: Yeah, exactly.
2: He's dropping notes.
0: Yeah. Go on.
1: I bet you used to drop stink bombs. You used to walk in the back room, crush the thing, and walk out.
2: Oh my God,
0: Alan! Come on,
2: accusations.
0: That's terrible accusation to make.
1: I shouldn't tell people with my brush.
0: That's shocking.
2: No, you should not. Oh my God,
1: I'm very sorry.
0: Does she really look like the type to do that?
1: Yeah.
2: Do I look like the type? Absolutely not. I know no one can see me, but I don't look like the type.
1: No.
2: Most definitely not.
0: I'll do one more thing because Alan's sort of hijacking it. This day, 2010, John Lennon's handwritten lyrics to the Beatles, A Day in the Life, sold for $1.2 million.
2: Oh my God, that's a pension.
0: Yeah, £810,000 at an auction at Sotheby's in New York. The double-sided sheet of paper with notes written in felt marker and blue ink also contains some corrections and other notes penned in red ink. That's nice. A few things happen this day in music. I'm going to play some. Speaking of music, I may as well just play some music.
2: Pop some on.
0: Something like that.
2: Can we play Lovers All Around Me?
0: No, we're not going to play Lovers All Around Me.
2: Can we play it?
0: There's a door there. Use it. This is Giorgio Bartoli and Big Love.

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6: Yeah, the Mencap team here tomorrow morning at 10. Liverpool Community Radio, 106.7 FM. You're Daily Cross on me, Matthew Grams. Al Stubbs there.
7: Hello.
6: Lisa's over here.
8: Hello.
6: Hello. With you till 2. Right, ladies first now. Back into the paper.
8: Fab. Okay, it's the only lady present. I will do that. So there is an article here in The Echo about misinformation in Facebook groups ahead of the Makerfield by-election.
6: Oh.
8: So I know. So a recent study by the Social Market Foundation has found that nearly 1 in 6 pieces of news that have been shared by local Facebook groups during the campaign have been false and heavily targeting the Labour Party and its candidate, Andy Burnham. And this has kind of been coming up a lot recently, that it's like becoming such a big problem in election campaigns, like because a lot of people now like don't actually sit down and watch the news. Like, they will get their news from social media, because even when you're like flicking, like you'll see just like 10 second clips of something, or you'll see someone giving their opinion on something, and you'll just kind of take that, and obviously like so many people will just assume that's true and not do any of their like own research and just take it and go with it. Or like, again, like it does like influence you, like even if you don't necessarily like believe something, if you've seen something, it's still in the back of your mind. Like if you've seen something without the full context, if you've just seen like a quick clip, and that can be like really affecting who people like decide to vote for or what they think about a particular party. And also another big problem that it brings up now is also obviously AI. Like, some AI videos are getting so convincing. Like, even I've been sent like AI videos that are like jokes recently, but they look so real. Like, it's actually mad how you can, like, even my brother literally edited like a photo of my granny and my uncle and put Trump in between them, and it looks so real. I know, like, he sent it to me and I got the biggest jump scare, because it genuinely looks so real. You would swear they were actually in the room with Trump. So like, you can create AI content of somebody in a photograph they would with someone they would never be with, or a video, and it can look so real, and you can put that on social media and people will see it, and then it will completely like change their view of who they might vote for or what they might think about someone.
6: That's what I mean. I mean, the election, the by-election takes place today. Voting starts at 7 a.m. If you talk about it, I've got to mention that if you want to find out all the candidates, go on the BBC website, because they've got a list of them. I'm not reading them all out. But yeah, it's going to be interesting to see the result. I don't know what time the result's going to be due, probably about 2 a.m., 2:30.
8: Okay.
6: Don't fancy being in that media room, Al.
8: Oh, my God, yeah.
7: See if I can pick an argument with somebody.
6: Yeah, you would, You pick an argument with anyone, you, mate. Yeah.
7: Myself, usually.
6: Yeah, exactly.
8: Anyone is available, just yourself and no one else.
7: I must be the only person on earth who can lose an argument with himself.
8: Special skill.
6: How do you think it'll go? Do you think it'll, you know, in your opinion, you know, can Andy Burnham win the seat?
7: I think he can.
6: Or...
7: I think he can, because when you look at the other non-entities that are standing,
6: do you mean candidates, Alan? Not non-entities.
8: The one you were searching for was candidates.
7: It's the same thing, isn't it?
6: No, no. Technically, they are called candidates.
8: No one hire him as your campaign manager.
6: Yeah. I mean, non-entities. They are actually candidates. I mean, last time I checked, it had candidates.
7: Yes, but
6: so anyway, moving swiftly on.
7: You've got to ask your question. Have they given up the day job?
8: You never know, but I know. I think he can win, but I think it's going to be very competitive, because I feel like Labour's reputation has obviously taken such a hit over like the past like year. Mm-hmm. But I do think a lot of people do see Andy Burnham as a bit of like a fresh face. Like, I feel like a lot of like Labour is getting like attributed to like a lot of their like failures have been attributed to like Keir Starmer, yeah. And people see people like Andy Burnham as a bit of like a new chance. Like, because I suppose like if you don't want to vote for like another party, like and Labour like align more with what you believe with like traditionally, I suppose like you want someone just new within the Labour Party who could maybe just take it in a different direction, and Andy Burnham could be like that kind of person for a lot of people.
6: Yeah.
7: But look, when you look at the job he did as Mayor of Manchester, he's turned Manchester into a fairly happening place. He's made quite a good job as Mayor. When you look at, I use the word non-entities, when you look at the current cabinet, they're scared of their own shadow. Mm. Not one will make a decision.
8: Yeah, exactly. Just kind of like hopping around. When, yeah.
7: When Starmer went to America and he said, and Donald Trump was asking for help in the Middle East, and Starmer said, "I have to run it by my people first." For crying out loud, he's the Prime Minister. They should be doing what he tells them, not him getting a consensus of opinion from the rest of the cabinet.
8: Yeah, like someone else calling a shot. Like, I suppose, like, yeah, with Andy Burnham, he does have quite a good track record as being, like, as you said, like a decision maker and a bit more like action focused. Like, even like Manchester, for like obviously like a lot of cities in the north don't get as much like investment or funding as ones in the south, but Manchester is like a mini London now. Like, there's so much going on there.
7: He was also one of the more competent ministers when he was an MP.
8: Yeah, good track record.
7: Yeah.
8: So hopefully, and I also feel like as well from like some of the elections, I was like listening to a podcast recently, they were saying that like some of, obviously like Reform had a really big like wins in certain areas in like the past election, but like some candidates that have actually gotten in like other parts of the country, like have kind of got in on certain like manifestos, but they haven't really actually done much since they've been there. So that kind of might put people off like voting in that direction if they're like, I may agree with some of their opinions, but they might not actually do anything. So you might be as well like vote for like someone that's actually going to do something in a way.
6: That's it. Also as well, you may have recently read in the paper this case that was at Manchester Crown Court, I think it's Manchester Crown Court, about the teacher Jamie Varley has been sentenced at Preston Crown Court, sorry, not Manchester, to a whole life order for the murder of his adopted baby, Preston Davy. He was convicted of the murder, 2 counts of assault, 5 counts of cruelty to a child, grievous bodily harm, assault, 13 counts of taking indecent photos or videos, one of distributing out to his co-accused, and one of making an indecent photo. He's been given a whole life order. What that basically means is he'll never be released from prison except in exceptional compassionate circumstances.
8: Just as well.
6: So
8: that's awful.
6: He was given a whole life order by the judge in the last few minutes down there in Preston Crown Court.
8: My lord, did you say his adopted baby?
7: Yeah.
8: Oh, that's so sad as well. That, like, I know, I just think, like, obviously, like, places have to be so careful that someone is, like, so carefully, like, vetted before you, like, let them adopt, like, a child or a baby. So it's just so hard to tell sometimes. Like, you would never assume anyone would even want to do something like that.
6: Yeah. Lisa Nandy, the culture secretary, our big boss, because she runs the Department for Culture Media. So, you know. No, she's not really, but, you know. Said she's warned Channel 4 she's not satisfied with the broadcaster's response to the government following the allegations made by women who appeared on Married at First Sight UK. Last month, the show, known to many as MAPS UK, was plunged into crisis after Panorama reported allegations from two female cast members, allegations the men involved have denied. She spoke in the House of Commons on Thursday, said she knew the MPs would be horrified and disgusted by the claims, and that she would be discussing the matter with Channel 4 in the coming weeks. The BBC approached Channel 4 for a response to the comments, but it has pulled all the episodes from its streaming service and commissioned an external review of contributor welfare on the show. It said in Channel 4 said it intends to publish a summary of findings from its review rather than a full report.
8: To be fair, it will be interesting to see where that goes, because I feel like Married at First Sight as a concept as well does come with like so many like potential risks, because you literally like see someone once and you have to marry them and go off and like live with them and all that kind of thing. So I suppose like you don't know, like at least one thing about like Love Island is they're all being like monitored 24/7 in a villa and all that kind of thing. So they do have people to like keep an eye if anything like has happened or is going on. Whereas I feel like Married at First Sight, like it's just like you don't know what goes on behind closed doors kind of. And it's like people they don't know.
6: I think that I think what they want
7: is something seriously flawed with the whole idea as a concept.
8: Yeah, it's a crazy concept.
6: Yeah, I think what they want is they want something, you know, they want something to happen. I mean, but I don't get the whole concept of the series.
8: Yeah, I've never personally watched it. I know some people really like it because before I am a Love Island fan, I do love Love Island. Here we go. I'm watching it a lot, but I feel like it, like Married at First Sight is a bit like more bizarre. Like at least Love Island, like they get to like actually properly know each other and like marriage isn't on the table. Whereas Married at First Sight is like, are you like legally marrying someone that you've seen for the first time?
6: No, I don't think you are. Actually.
8: Yeah, I was wondering, is it a legal marriage? Because like, imagine being like, oh, like imagine like meeting someone and saying that you were married before and they were like, like, oh, to who? And be like, oh, some girl I like met on a TV show. Yeah, that I saw once on a TV show. Yeah, exactly. Yeah, potentially. You never
6: know. See, I think you look at it. They've got to abide by off-camera rules and contractual obligations. Agreeing to legal marry a stranger, signing extensive prenuptial agreements and surrendering their mobile phones to use production-provided devices.
8: Ooh, so see, there's a risk to that as well. So you can't contact like your family or friends then, I suppose.
6: Yeah, exactly. It's like, you know, the bride, you know, Don't Tell the Bride.
8: I love Don't Tell the Bride.
6: So in the UK, the unions are purely ceremonial, not legally binding. But the couples must participate in weddings, go on a honeymoon, live together and attend weekly commitment ceremonies and face a final decision.
8: Commitment
6: ceremonies.
8: That is mad. I've literally never watched this show, but I might like just watch it out of curiosity to see what the hell a commitment ceremony is.
6: So it's not legally binding, as we said. So they make a lifelong commitment in front of celebrants and guests, but they don't sign a legal marriage license. Can you imagine if they did? The divorce lawyers would be like, yeah.
8: They'd be like, brilliant, like rubbing their hands together, just line that up as a job.
6: If they want to stay together.
7: Sure one of the qualifications for going on there is the inability to write.
6: Well. If they want to stay together long term, they have to marry officially in the real world. No outside communication. During the film and cast members, they're not contestants anymore, the cast members, are banned from using personal phones or accessing social media. They give production issue phones that only allow them to contact fellow cast members. Couples are required to move into the same shared apartment complex and live together as a couple for roughly 6 weeks to navigate the day-to-day realities of the partnership. Each week, couples must sit on the couch with the show's relationship experts and choose whether to leave or stay in the experiment.
8: Oh, my God. I'd be like, get me out after 1 week.
6: Despite rumours, participants are not locked into a strict contract forcing them to stay. While producers will attempt to convince struggling couples to stay for the drama, cast members are free to quit the experiment at any point.
8: To be fair though, I feel like that can be like a bit like dubious as well, because they always say like they have free reign to go, but they are like convinced to stay. Like even Love Island last year, there was a lot of like different like issues and stuff between the cast members, and there were a couple of members of the cast that really wanted to leave, and you could like tell in the episodes. Like there was one particular girl who was like crying every day, and she apparently went to producers and like begged to go home, but they kind of convinced her to stay, which like I suppose like she did make the ultimate decision herself, but it is kind of difficult when you can't speak to your like your family and friends about it. You kind of just have to like take the word of all these like producers and stuff that obviously want you to stay for drama.
6: Yeah, that's the thing. And the more drama it's like Big Brother, the more drama you get out of that, the better.
8: Exactly. Like, no matter, like, what toll it's taking on, like, the person themselves.
7: Like, I'm pleased to say I've never watched an episode of Big Brother.
8: So he's above Big Brother.
6: He's above Big Brother.
8: He's above.
7: I've never, you know, God forbid I should ever watch something like Love Island or Married at First Sight.
8: To be fair, I myself have never actually watched Big Brother. Like, I've never sat down. Because, what, they live in a house together? Is that the whole gist?
6: Yeah, the gist is you get, I think, about 10 or 12 members of the public, and you have to go through a very thorough vetting procedure, psychological evaluation. And then when you enter the house, you are monitored, The production company has on standby psychologists and, you know, security staff in case anything happens. Mm. And they're basically available 24 hours a day. But it's in that time where everything is monitored except going to the toilet. They can't film me going the loo.
8: See, if that was me, I love my alone time. So if I went on a reality TV show, I'd actually be in the bathroom the whole time just for like alone time.
6: Yeah.
8: Like I wouldn't, because that's the only time like the cameras aren't like watching you. Because that's one thing why I said like I would never like go on Love Island, because I like need my alone time, and you're literally are with people all day.
6: Yeah.
8: And like you can't even do anything. Like you can't go on your phone. You can't read a book. You just have to like talk to people all day and you can't take a break. So I think I literally would just be going to the bathroom and locking myself in and just like sitting with my thoughts for like 40 minutes.
6: No, you're right, because it's one of those where off screen there are production staff who will, no one is actually allowed into the Big Brother house production wise, but when they're asleep, if they're setting up something, then the doors are locked, so the staff, I think the production staff can go in, and the feed, they used to do it was live 24, you used to do a live feed, the feed's cut for like an hour so they can go in and set stuff up and that, and then it's put back on. But Love Island, I mean, I could see you being on there.
8: Really?
6: Yeah.
8: Oh my God, really?
6: I could, honestly, I could.
8: Interesting, I'll take that as a compliment.
6: No, I could actually, I could see you being on there.
8: To be fair, I do actually think like the concept of the show is like fun, but I think the main things would like I think the not having alone time would drive me crazy, because I need at least a little bit of alone time.
6: Yeah.
8: And I think as well, like I would need to even leave and go for a walk, because there would just be like, you know what, like there's so many different people in there, so you have such like clashing personalities, and if there's someone you can't stand, you're literally stuck with them all day.
6: Yeah.
8: And you can't just leave and go for a walk or like go away for a sec. Like I get why people fight so much, because like in the real world, if someone annoys you, you can just go home.
6: That's
8: or like
6: right.
8: Leave for a bit and you can calm down, whereas there you've got them like in your face the whole time. So like, yeah,
6: that's it. If you go for
8: fly
6: a
8: off
6: walk,
8: the abyss.
6: The production company go, where are they going?
8: Yeah, no, exactly.
6: How dare they go outside? What? Someone get after them.
8: To be fair, I do remember I watched Love Island Australia. It's actually really funny because Australians are just hilarious, but I watched a few episodes of Love Island Australia once, and one guy actually did just fully run away from the villa. Yeah. Like he just left and ran out the front door. Yeah. And like was just gone, and then he came back later, but he fully just took it and like ran out. It was so funny. Yeah. They were like, where is he gone? And he'd fully just left the villa.
6: I think I'd just be
8: that would be me.
6: I'd be annoying to the production crew, because I'd just be like, you know, when you have to do tasks, are you doing it? No.
8: Oh,
6: why are you here?
8: The challenges.
6: Because you're paying me.
8: Yeah, it'd be like free holiday.
6: Yeah, it's a break. You're paying me, aren't you? Yeah, but you got to do stuff. No.
8: To be fair, there are a few people you can tell are there for the free holiday. I remember a few years ago, there was this guy and he was like a professional basketball player. And he like came on the show and literally did nothing. But like in the background of every scene, he would just be floating around on a floaty in the water with like a cocktail. Like he was just living life. Everyone else was having drama and he fully came for the free holiday and went home.
6: See, like, that's the thing.
7: Yeah. Good lad.
8: I know, yeah.
6: But programs like that as well, some people go on it to try and become famous. You've seen
8: 100%.
6: People who've been on Love Island who have...
7: I'm famous for being a nobody, yeah.
6: You know, who've, no, I mean...
8: They're all influencers now, Alan. That's the path off.
6: Yeah, but
8: everyone tries to be an influencer after.
6: Mm. If people watch it, they go, oh, I'm going to go on Love Island. I can be, you know, I can be an influencer, or I can be famous. Mm. But what you don't realise is 9 times out of 10, those people are on Love Island, when they come out, the first thing you want to do is hide away. Technically, you're still under contract for a couple of months after that to the production company. So they can still run you, you know, they can still control you for a bit. And then once that contract runs out, that's it. They wash their hands off you, thanks very much. Which is why I see stories in the papers of someone who's been on Love Island, maybe, you know, has had a bad time. And they say, well, I was on Love Island. And the production company go, well, we followed them, you know, we offered them counselling, we offered this, we offered them after show support. But it only goes up to a certain point. Then after that, once your contract's ended, see you later.
7: You're on your own, yeah.
8: Yeah, you're kind of on your own. And another thing about like Love Island as well that's gotten so bad in the last 2 years is obviously with like TikTok and all as well, and like social media, is that like they get so many. Like they come out and their phones are like flooded, because obviously they didn't have their phone for like however many weeks, get it back, and it's like flooded with messages.
6: Yeah.
8: And they can as well. Like a lot of people like watch it and don't realise that like you only see 1 hour out of 24 hours a day.
6: Absolutely.
8: And like even I see stuff, like I'll even just be like flicking through my phone to see what people online are saying about it. And some people are talking like they genuinely know these people. Yeah. Like, there's people making videos being like, I can tell she's this type of girl. Or, like, I figured out what's wrong with him. And I'm like, you don't actually know them. You see 1 hour out of their day. Like, it's actually mad. But they have to come out to, like, all these, like, that's one thing I couldn't stand is that you have to come out and everyone has an opinion on you.
6: Yeah.
8: But, like, they don't even really know you. They've just seen edited clips of you.
6: That's it.
8: And you have to handle that, like, you can't, like, walk down the street anymore or, like, do certain things without, like, people having, like, a preconception of you. That could be so untrue.
6: Well, that's a production team as well, because obviously you got editors, you got producers, so they will edit the best bits. But I spoke to Ian Sterling, I think back in March at the Legends game, because Ian was doing presenting.
8: Yeah.
6: I was talking to Ian about it, and I said, "You doing Love Island?" Like, yeah. But the best thing, as Ian said, the best thing about it is he can do it, the voiceover from his.
8: Mm. Yeah, dead handy.
6: He gets the footage through and does the voiceover. So he doesn't really have to leave home.
8: Yeah, that's
6: he said he can just record it and then.
7: Is he the Geordie guy?
6: No, Scottish.
8: He's Scottish, yeah, he's a Scottish comedian.
6: Scottish comedian.
8: Yeah, he's the voice of Love Island. He's the narrator.
6: But he was saying.
7: I've never seen it.
8: Yeah. Yeah.
6: He was saying he can actually record it at home. It's the best thing about it. Mm. He can just. They send him the video over. He'll voice over it.
7: Mm.
8: Send it back to ITV. That's it. Oh, that's dead handy. Yeah, because it's Maya Jama, the host, she has to, like, fly out to.
6: Oh, that's a hard life.
8: I know, it is a hard life. Yeah, she has to fly out to Spain or whatever. But to be fair, you can actually see, though, that, like, years ago, it is kind of, like, you can see from, like, the first couple of seasons that, like, the budget has, like, dropped for it. Because they used to have the host out, like, every other week. And now it's just once in a blue moon they'll, like, fly her out. Whereas, like, they used to fly out the host, like, literally every week she would be there at the villa. But now it's, like, literally every 3 weeks she'll, like, make a quick appearance.
6: That's what I mean. But Maya's not complaining.
8: Oh, no, Maya. Maya has a great life. Maya's buzzing because she has that, and then she hosts like the After Sun like talk show like every Sunday. And then actually, three of the girls that were on Love Island last year who got really famous from it, they have like a show on ITV now after Love Island, and it's called The Debrief, where they basically debrief Love Island.
6: Yeah.
8: So they got like that gig off being on the show. So that's every single day after the show, they have like about a half hour long show of their own where they like debrief it.
6: Well, there you go.
8: So that's the handiest job ever. I would love that.
6: That is the handiest job ever.
8: Just gossip about Love Island.
7: I had to say before I call it a reality show, but Traitors I kind of got into.
8: I love Traitors. Traitors is actually a good
6: never
8: reality
6: watched
8: show.
7: I just cannot stand Claudia Winkleman.
8: Can you not? I only know her from, you know, the Dove ad? With her sleek and shiny fringe. That's the first
6: shoulders,
8: thing I...
6: Head and shoulders,
8: that's it. I always think of that whenever
6: other
8: I see
6: her. Brands
8: are
6: available.
8: Yeah, never. The Claudia Winkleman brand.
7: I used to have to sit through... Strictly Come Dancing.
8: Oh no!
7: And the two women that introduced it, it was like chalk on a blackboard.
6: Alan
7: used it. It was like chalk on a blackboard.
6: Alan.
8: Alan.
6: Alan.
8: Poor Claudie. Mm. She's not that bad.

0: characters. We all have our likes and dislikes.
1: I love watching dance. I really do love watching dance.
2: Right.
1: It's all the rubbish that goes with it, all the backstory.
0: Oh, they got to play it up for the camera.
1: I swear down that if I hear anybody talk about a journey, I'm gonna projectile for
0: you. You would hate Love Island then. They talk so much about the journey.
3: Again, it's like X Factor or Britain's Got Talent. You always know the ones that are going through because there's the music being played underneath and there's a backstory. You know straight away, you're like, oh my God. You hear the song and you go, oh man.
0: You're like, a tearjerker is coming.
3: You know what's coming. I drank bleach when I was five and I couldn't sing and now I'm back. What?
1: My grandmother put me up to it.
3: Yeah.
0: Yeah.
3: My dear nan, who's not with us, well, she's in row 14, but yeah. She said,
0: hi, sweetie. I'm waving from the back. They're like, no, sit down.
3: Yeah. She said, I've got a lovely singer voice. They open it and go, start singing. There's a panel sort of go, oh, God.
0: No, you can literally see them being like, they
1: can sing the one note samba. If they've got a stammer, they sing the hesitation waltz.
3: I think the famous one I've read about and heard is if you remember Susan Boyle from Britain's Got Talent, Ant and Dec have said this story. They went off to have a sandwich because they were like, oh, now, give us a shout if something happens. So apparently they were high up, apparently, sitting there, and Susan Boyle went on stage and then obviously then started singing. Apparently he said they had to put the sandwiches down and sprint down to actually do a piece with her. So they don't leave the side of the stage now for any of the acts because they were caught out. Caught out by her.
1: I think they should have stayed on Grange Hill personally.
3: They went on Grange Hill.
0: What were they?
3: They went on Grange Hill. They were on Biker Grove.
1: Oh, that's what I meant.
0: Oh, should have stayed on Biker Grove.
3: Speaking of staying, I think just after 1 o'clock. So that means it's 6 minutes past one. So I mean 6 minutes past seven in the evening, 6 minutes past 11, and 6 minutes past seven on Friday morning. Here's some adverts.
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3: Sorry, I don't have an answer for that.

0: That's the girls from Chester. 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P-N-E-S. An ugly veg. Yeah, that's why I spell it out. That way people can't tell off on me. Liverpool Community Radio, 106.7 FM. New Daily Cross on me, Matthew Grahams. Alan Stubbs over there.
1: Hello.
0: Lisa's over here.
2: Hello.
0: Speaking of Chester, you are there next Saturday, are you not?
2: Next Saturday, yes. I am going to the Chester races for the first time. Yeah.
0: Do you have an outfit?
2: I actually do. Yeah, I was going to buy an outfit, but I have a dress that I wore last year. So I'd only wore it the once, and then I wore it to my cousin's communion. And then my mom was looking at me, and she was like, oh, that'd be a lovely dress for the races. I was like, now that you say it, it actually would. And I was like, it will save me spending £60 plus on like a new dress.
0: Correct.
2: So I'm just going to wear that. And actually, I've never worn it here. I've only worn it back home. So it technically is a new dress.
0: Well, there
2: in
0: you go. Yes.
2: So,
0: and you're off to Chester, aren't you? Chester races.
2: So off to Chester races.
0: Oh, that should be fun. Watch out, so Chester races.
2: Everyone wish me luck, please. Anyone
0: we're wishing you luck.
2: Box, let me know.
0: When you come back on, we want to know you've, you know, cleaned up.
2: I know exactly. Come in here with my winnings.
0: As I always say about racing, and you go to the races, if you're standing by the rails and the horse puts its tail up, move away. That's all I will say.
2: Like, go, go, go.
0: Yeah, literally, go, go, go.
3: I used to live by Huntingdon Racetrack.
2: Okay.
0: Someone had to.
3: And
2: it was him on this occasion.
3: I used to go past Folkestone Racecourse quite often, but I'd never actually been to a race meeting.
0: You've never been?
3: No.
2: Oh, no.
0: Oh, you've never been to a race meeting?
3: No.
0: Oh, well, I'll take you to entry.
3: I thoroughly enjoyed going to the dogs. I love greyhounds.
2: Oh, I've been to a greyhound race once. I went when I was younger.
0: Yeah,
2: but I have not seen.
3: The one thing I remember. One thing I remember. I went to Manchester Dogs with Matty and Pam, and I watched.
0: Is that when I started chasing dog around because it lost?
3: Yeah.
0: And start to swear and get it.
3: Yeah.
2: You nearly joined in the race.
3: It's also where Sarah
2: the only rational response.
3: Sarah went straight through the card.
0: Yeah, the thing is, the dog sort of looked at me as if to say, don't even think about it, pal.
3: Yeah, she was about 12. No, she was still at...
0: She was still at school.
3: She was still at, still at primary school.
2: Okay.
3: And she went straight through the card.
0: Yeah. But I was... the dogs were brilliant, but they sort of looked as if to say, well, I can run faster than you, mate.
2: They were like, better than that, better than you anyway. Maybe not better than these other dogs, but better than
3: you. I just love watching the dogs run.
0: Yeah.
3: It's just so graceful.
0: They are. But
2: yeah. No, my dad actually used to have a greyhound. I have no memory of it because he sold it when I was like two, but it was called like Blue Kaiser. I couldn't tell you why. And apparently I used to go to his races and like shout for him. I have no memory of it, but then he won no races. Like he was really bad. So my dad sold him when I was like two to someone in England. And as soon as he sold him, he started winning races. And he still complains about it to this day.
0: Yeah, I'm not surprised.
2: Yeah, like he saw he won a race like right after he sold him and he was like, okay.
0: What am I doing? Like, what am I doing wrong?
3: The first time I ever went to Ireland,
0: you got kicked out.
3: I was with a friend who actually bred greyhounds.
2: Oh, okay.
3: And he wanted to buy a specific dog. And we were due to meet this guy at a certain early afternoon. 4:20 he turned up and he said, the man that invented his time invented a lot of it.
2: Very true.
0: Absolutely. But you'll enjoy Chester anyway. Yeah.
2: Oh, I'm sure. I'm both.
0: Is it just you and your other half going?
2: So it's my boyfriend's birthday, so it's me, him, 13 of his closest friends, and one of my friends.
3: Just a handful.
2: just a handful.
0: So 13 will be of his closest friends.
2: Yeah,
0: and
2: of his
0: yours.
2: Closest friends. And then, one of my own for backup. I was like, I need someone on my side. Yeah. I was like, so make yourself available. So
0: absolutely.
2: Yeah, so it's two girls and God knows how many boys. Yeah. So, yeah, should be good.
0: You'll probably end up winning. They'll all lose and you'll be like... Yeah.
2: Anyway, I better. Everyone wish me luck.
0: We are wishing you luck. We really
2: drink,
0: want you
2: drinks
0: to.
2: On me if I make winnings.
0: Not over there. They're not at those prices.
2: Not with them, no. I'll be like, I didn't win anything. I don't know what you're on about.
0: Yeah. Anyway, go on. Alan, okay. I can either play an interview or we can have your dulcet tones. What do you want?
3: Okay, we're going to have... the Bank of England is poised to hold its borrowing costs at 3.75%.
0: It has actually been held at 3.75%. Yeah.
3: After better-than-expected inflation data and the promise of a US-Iran peace deal.
2: Oh, cross fingers.
3: Having heard the outcome of that, it doesn't say much for the president of the USA and his alleged powers of negotiation because it's like he's rolled over and let him tickle his tummy.
2: Yeah, I don't think the powers of negotiation are in the room with us. I think he's just getting whatever he can like get at this point. Like,
0: yeah.
2: But I'm like, he has access to the best diplomats in the world. Like, make something work. Like, get them in there and make some kind of deal.
3: What does it say about a country that nominates a man with a name like Flatulence to be their president?
2: Very true.
3: Anyway, the Crown Princess of Norway, Mette Marit, Her son's got a successful lung transplant at Rikshospitalet Hospital in Oslo. The country's royal house has said the 52-year-old was diagnosed in 2018 with pulmonary fibrosis, a progressive disease that damages and scars lung tissue, for which there is no known cure.
0: Oh.
3: But it was the stepson of one of the Norwegian royal families just been sent down for crimes against females.
0: Oh.
2: Oh.
3: Okay. I'm being gentle about what I'm saying here. And
0: yeah, please do, Alan.
3: Donald Trump's remodeled Lincoln Memorial reflecting pool with its American flag blue button has turned Chartreuse from an algal bloom just days after its more than $14 million, £10.5 million renovation had been completed. It's part of the US president's plan to beautify Washington as the country approaches its 250th birthday.
0: Oh, dear.
2: Sounds lovely.
0: Does sound lovely. I want to get your opinion on this, Lisa. You can listen to this.
2: Yeah,
0: children vaccinated at 12 to 13 against HPV have a close to zero. Thanks very much. I was about to say that, but you beat me to it. Thanks, mate. They've got a close to zero risk of dying from cervical cancer before the age of 30, new research reveals. In the first of its kind study, deaths have fallen sharply since school-age girls began being offered it in 2008, and around 200 lives have been saved in England so far thanks to the vaccine. Now, between 2020 and 2024, no cervical cancer deaths were recorded in women aged 20 to 24, the first time that had happened over a five-year period. Without vaccination, around 23 deaths would have been expected. Now, you are at an age, but did you have the HPV?
2: I did. I remember when I was in... So my school did vaccinations in your first year and in your last year of secondary school.
0: Yeah.
2: And when I was in first year, I remember we were offered that along with another vaccine. But at the time, because obviously it had only started in 2008, and my first year of secondary school, I think, was 2016.
0: Yeah.
2: So I remember a lot of people didn't actually get it that year because a lot of people's like parents, like mine included, felt like it hadn't been like researched well enough and they wanted to wait a few more years before getting it. But then I ended up getting it then in sixth year, because by the time we came around to the ASH, like my parents were like, okay, like no one's had any like reverse side effects or anything. So I did get it, and I think most girls in my year ended up getting it then. I think once I had been a few more years, they were like, oh, we'll all just get it.
0: Yeah.
2: Like I think most people I knew got it around like 17, 18. So, but that's really good that it's had like, that's like a really good like outcome from it. That,
0: yeah,
2: like,
0: absolutely.
2: Really fallen. Yeah, like it just shows you like again that vaccines are like so worth it in a way as well.
0: But when you think, I mean, when you think about it, I mean, HPV, it's caused by skin. I'm just reading what it says about it. It's a name for a very common group of more than 100 different types of virus. So most people get one form of HPV in their lifetime without any problems. It affects the skin's or soft tissues area. But, you know, if this is helping, then surely it's good that, you know, in the future, and, you know, it only... You know, cervical cancer, you think about it. I mean, it was Jade from...
3: Jade Goody.
0: Thanks. You know what I mean? She brought it to the public to public perception on, because she, you know, she sadly passed away from it.
2: Yeah.
0: But if girls are getting this HPV vaccine, surely that's a good thing that it's cutting the risk of it as the years go on.
2: Oh, I think definitely, yeah, because even cervical cancer as well can be like, there's been so many like tragic stories because it's so hard to detect. Like there's people that like it's either been misdiagnosed or they haven't noticed until it's too late to get like proper treatment. And so many like women have died from it because they've only realised that they've had it like when it's way too far advanced. Yeah. So at least it's so good that you can start like catching it early if like people are being vaccinated at like between like 12 to 18.
0: Yeah.
2: And like hopefully it's something then that can be like wiped out eventually.
0: Yeah,
2: everyone's getting
0: it.
2: The
0: would
2: vaccine.
0: Be good, because when you think about it, between 12 and 18, you're still developing.
2: Mm.
0: Your body is still, so if you get this vaccine, I suppose your body would then say, okay, we'll start building antibodies to it. So if something does happen, it will, you know, be ready for it and, you know, cut it off, so to speak, before it even starts.
2: Yeah. No, I think it's brilliant, to be fair. Like, I think it's really good that it's had that like outcome. And like it started falling. Like even that shows you proper results that like the deaths have fallen so astronomically. It obviously just shows you that it is working.
0: Exactly, yeah. Mm. Go on, Al.
3: I found a list.
0: Oh, okay. I'll find some music. So, let me find some music.
3: Quite appropriate because the list is music to a builder's ears.
2: Okay, interesting.
0: Is it talking about my show?
3: I was going to throw that in.
0: Go on then.
3: Right.
0: There we go.
3: today's list is called Music to a Builder's Ears.
0: Right.
3: And it basically, research from Installer Show found that almost three quarters of those people interviewed, 74% of tradespeople, still listen to the radio on site or in the van.
0: Damn right.
3: Their top 10 choices were.
0: Okay, here we go.
3: At 10.
0: Yes.
3: The Prodigy.
0: Firestarter?
3: Twisted Firestarter.
0: Oh, yeah, of course, yeah. Yeah, yeah. Good tune. Yeah, okay, yeah. Give me that one.
3: At 9, Linkin Park.
0: Oh, not it, that one.
2: Linkin Park.
3: Either. It's like an American grunge band.
0: Oh, okay.
2: Okay.
0: Fair enough, not it. Nice. Yeah, that's nice.
3: Also on the grunge theme, Foo Fighters at 8.
0: Due to play Anfield next week.
3: Yep. 7.
0: Wizard Invite.
3: Yeah. At 7, Sabrina Carpenter.
2: Sabrina Carpenter? To be fair, all men love Sabrina Carpenter. I'm not even
3: never
2: surprised.
3: Heard of her.
0: Did you say all men or old men?
2: All men in general, just every man. Now, do you not know Sabrina Carpenter? She's like
3: no.
2: a singer. So she's like a pop singer.
0: Oh, right.
2: She's like, she was a child star. I think she was a Disney Channel child star. So she's always kind of been in the public eye, but she really blew up over the last like 3 or 4 years. But yeah, kind of pop and like recently sort of like country pop kind of.
3: Pony Club.
2: Yeah, she's like not that, kind of similar-ish kind of music, but a little bit of a different sound.
3: Yeah.
2: But yeah, no, all men love her. Like, even I'm not a fan, but my boyfriend loves her. Like,
0: okay.
2: All men
0: yeah.
2: love her music. I
0: have no idea who she is, but I'm sure she's very popular.
3: At 6,
2: yeah. love her, I'm
3: you've
2: sure.
3: got Madonna.
0: Yeah, oh, I mean, Madonna, yes, she's done some great, yes, she's some great songs over the years.
3: At 5, Queen.
0: Yeah, can't be to the bit
2: oh,
0: of...
2: Oh, there's some good work songs, yeah. The get you fired
3: yeah.
2: up.
3: At 4, ABBA.
2: Oh, the disgust on your face, Alan. ABBA's
0: absolute.
2: A good hype tune.
0: That was absolute... Yeah, you're right there. If you listen to me on the camera, they altered the stain on Alan's face when he read
2: sheer
0: ABBA out.
2: Disdain.
0: Yeah. Altered the stain. Go on.
3: At 3, Coldplay.
0: Yeah,
2: oh,
0: Chris
2: yeah.
0: Martin.
2: Solid,
0: yeah.
2: Yeah.
0: Yeah, solid, yeah. Yeah.
2: Number 1.
3: I can listen to Chris Martin for ages.
0: That'll be Coldplay on the phone now.
2: That'll be them. Hi, guys.
3: 2, Taylor Swift.
2: Really?
3: Yeah.
2: I'm actually shocked that, like, they just, like, listen to that while at work or whatever. I used to be a big Taylor Swift fan back in the day, but I feel like her music is very different now.
0: It's
2: not really my kind of thing.
0: Basically, if Taylor Swift couldn't have a breakup, she couldn't really make a song.
2: Well, to be fair, it was interesting. A lot of people didn't like her last album as much. And obviously now she's in like a long-term relationship. Like she's
0: yeah.
2: getting married. And her last album was one of her first like non-breakup albums. And
0: exactly.
2: a lot of people like didn't really like it. I didn't really like it, but I haven't liked her music in like a long time. But a lot of people were not gone on it like at all, which is like mad.
3: Yeah,
0: yeah, absolutely. Go on. Number 1?
3: 1 was Oasis.
0: Oh, yeah.
2: Oh,
3: like
2: yeah.
3: Beatles Light.
2: Yeah, tune.
0: Yeah.
2: Yeah,
0: what
2: like
0: one?
2: A couple of Oasis.
3: Oasis, Beatles Light.
0: Beatles Light?
3: Yeah.
0: I've not heard that one from them, mate.
3: No, I was saying that Oasis as a band are like a lightweight Beatles.
0: Oh, right.
2: Oh.
0: Sorry, you confused me there.
2: Yeah, sorry, I was being a bit slow there. I was
0: yeah.
2: like, oh,
0: you confused
2: minutes to confuse. Us. Oh, interesting.
0: Yeah. I mean, you know, Lima said that, you know, the Beatles were an influence to them.
3: Yeah,
2: yeah, you can definitely hear it, I think.
3: You can hear it,
2: yeah.
3: Absolutely.
2: But no, I like a bit of Don't Look Back in Anger. That's a tune.
0: Yeah, everyone's...
2: And she's electric. Oh, no, I don't even... What even was it? Oh, my... Can you even say it? I was going to be like, you probably
3: can't
2: say it.
3: I can't repeat it on here.
0: Why,
2: yeah.
0: do you want to play a record and you can
3: yeah.
0: repeat it
2: you
0: out?
2: You can tell
3: yeah.
2: us, yeah.
0: Okay, well,
2: I can probably guess.
0: Let me find it, the record to play, right? And I'll put the mics down and you can actually...
3: Yes.
0: You can actually tell us what it is. Speaking of Oasis, the band that influenced them, apparently, were these guys. Watch out for them. They're going to be massive. They're going to have hits everywhere and do tours. They're called the Beatles. This is real love.

0: 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Come join me on my LCR show, The Jazz Cavern. 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
1: Hello, salut, ahlan, ciao, titi, hola. 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

0: 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New Daily Cross, I'm me, Matty Grahams. Alan's over there.
1: Hello.
0: Lisa's over here.
2: Hello.
0: For another 10 minutes or so. Right, we're talking horoscopes. Now, as you know, I'm, you know, minding my own business here, but I can write horoscopes.
2: So
0: I asked the two of them for their birth signs, and you know, they told me. These are the horoscopes that I, in my mind, have written. Today brings emotional clarity for Cancer, which is your good self.
2: Emotional clarity, okay.
0: And chance to let go of lingering tension. Your protective nature is strong, but forgiveness and understanding may achieve more than holding on to frustration. Focus okay. on
2: to
0: home.
2: Forgive Alan, then, I guess.
0: Yeah. But focus on home, family, and the people who matter most. Trust your intuition, but avoid letting temporary emotions drive important decisions.
2: Okay.
0: Yours, Alan, says don't bother. You may feel pulled between wanting to relax and wanting to push ahead with goals. Practical thinking is your strength today, especially regarding finances, work and long-term plans. Stay patient and unnecessary arguments about money and take steady steps rather than rushing. That's definitely you walking. Mm-hmm. Progress comes through persistence.
2: Okay, let's go. Interesting.
0: Yeah.
1: Can you do your own? Finding out Leo.
0: What?
1: Start with the horoscope for Leo.
0: Give me a chance, will you? Hang on, you know, give me a second.
2: I do love doing that in the paper. I read other people's horoscopes to see what's going on in their lives this month. They might even know, but I'm just like, I know.
0: So you just, all right, for Leo,
1: yeah.
0: Right, you know, you really do actually throw these things at me, you know, give mm-hmm. me a chance. Today's highlight's crazy. Who's the Leo?
1: Friend of mine from the gym.
0: Okay. Today highlights confidence, creativity, and personal expression. Ideas nice. That come from the heart deserve attention, especially if they involve someone important to you. Your natural charisma is strong, making it easier to connect with others and inspire confidence.
2: He's buttering up, Leo. Okay.
0: Financially, exercise some caution. There may be tendency to spend impulsively.
2: Be a chest of reasons.
0: Yeah.
2: That should be given to me.
0: It should be. Although expenses creep higher than expected, a little planning and discipline can keep things balanced. My brain's hurt now. I'll kind of stop.
2: Okay. Oh, not a bad one.
1: She sent me a message yesterday. She's in Malta at the moment.
2: Lucky duck.
0: Lucky duck.
2: I want to go to Malta. I want to go on holidays.
0: Yeah, again,
2: I'm just back from holidays. As I
0: said, you're on too many holidays, you.
2: She's only, where?
1: She's only there for the week. And I said, I'm sorry you had to go so soon.
2: Oh, my God.
1: The puns out of
0: you
1: the
0: are.
2: Yeah, exactly.
0: You are smoother than.
2: He's so good.
0: Anyway, come on, story Al.
1: Okay.
0: Story Al, Mr. Smooth.
1: Thousands of football fans turned out across the US and England to show their support as the Three Lions kicked off their World Cup campaign with a thrilling win over Croatia.
0: Did they win?
1: I thought they should.
2: No way, did they? What? Chris, I haven't heard about that.
1: Had they lost, would they have seen three shirts on a line?
0: Oh, it's his old possibly. Joke. Let him have it.
1: I love it.
0: Let him have
2: to
0: it.
2: Be fair, I didn't know the song. You know the Three Lions 96 song, like It's Coming Home? I had never heard that before until my boyfriend like played it the other day.
0: Well, you never heard it?
2: No, I'd never heard it. I suppose naturally it's not really played that often back home.
0: No, it won't be played naturally at home.
2: Three shirts on a line. Yeah, I'll do that in front of him, yeah. Because he was singing it and I finished it off and he was like, oh my God, I'm so proud that, you know, like the end bit of it. And I was like, yeah, I should say three shirts on a line next time he starts singing it and be like, yeah, I know it. Three shirts on a line. And he'd be like,
0: that's
2: go
0: all.
2: Home. He'd be like, go away. But yeah, it's actually quite catchy, though. It's kind of stuck in my head now.
1: It's a precursor that bars in Boston are reporting that they're running out of beer as thousands of cheerful Scotsmen.
0: Hang on. Have you seen how much of beer is over there?
1: Yeah.
2: The Scots like to party, though.
0: That's true.
2: I've been out in Glasgow. They like to party.
1: Hospitality during the World Cup. More than 20,000 Scotland fans have travelled to Massachusetts, where Scotland's first two group stage matches are being played. As well as enjoying the football, the Tout Army have been making the most of their time in the US, with thousands taking to Fenway Park to watch a Boston Red Sox game.
0: Excellent.
2: Oh, making the most of the time. Yeah.
0: Well, I mean, you know, you just need to... You know, I mean, it's not very often, I hope nobody in Scotland is listening, but it's not very often Scotland gets a World Cup final. I think it's 28 years.
2: Yeah. Oh, wow.
0: So you not can bad. Understand people going out to enjoy themselves, and hats off to them. They seem to be having a great time.
1: Absolutely.
2: They're making the most of it.
0: They are making the most of it. And do you know what? If they want to go out and they've saved up for it and enjoy themselves.
1: Yeah,
0: enjoy.
1: As long as they go there and behave themselves, I'm all for having fun.
2: Exactly.
0: I think I seen a video last night where they went to a children's hospital outside.
2: Oh.
0: I think they call it the light night or something. They'll have the phone lights on, but we're singing Flower of Scotland to the children.
2: Oh, that's so sweet. Aww. I love that. I know, that's so exciting.
1: It says on here, a number of pubs and bars in the city have reported running low on beer as the thirsty travelling fans cause a surge in demand.
0: Of course.
1: Noel Summers, chief operating officer at Ennis's Bar in central Boston, said their trade following Scotland's Haiti match had tripled that of St. Patrick's Day.
0: Wow. Let's go with something to beat that.
2: They're coming for our records.
1: Somebody out drinking the Irish takes a bit of doing.
0: They're coming for the record.
2: That's impressive. We need to up our game now.
0: Yeah. But some of them, Jemima, we're on here. Thanks.
2: Something's very funny going on there.
0: Something very funny going on. You know, when you think about it, they have saved up for years.
1: Yeah.
0: And it's, you know, it's 28 years since they've been there. So they've got every right to go over and enjoy themselves as long as they're not causing any trouble. And the American seems to have taken them to the heart.
1: Yeah. Absolutely.
0: Good luck to them. Absolutely. Absolutely. Go and enjoy yourselves. And, you know, if they want to drink the place dry, good on them.
2: I think I'd be doing the same if Ireland qualified for the World Cup.
0: Would you have gone over?
2: I think I actually would because I'd be so excited. Because I think loads of people would because it was Ireland haven't qualified since like 1990.
0: Correct.
2: So it's been a while. But like my parents said, they remember that like summer and it was so good because everyone was genuinely convinced, like everyone in Ireland was genuinely convinced that Ireland were going to win the World Cup just because they qualified.
0: Yep.
2: Like my parents were like, everyone was convinced. They were like, this is our year. It's going to happen. And obviously it didn't happen. But they've just never qualified ever since. So I think everyone would be so excited.
1: Like they actually would be. Jack of Charlton, didn't he?
2: Yeah. There's a statue of him in Dublin,
0: I think
2: he's our national hero.
0: The thing I remember, Italia 90, the World Cup, was John Aldridge playing for Republic of Ireland, wasn't he? He came on as a substitute. Well, he wanted to come on as a substitute. Or was it 94 World Cup? Wanted to come on as a substitute, and it was in America, and I don't think he had a clue. And there's a fantastic exchange on the touchline between him and the fourth official, which involved expletives, and Jack Charlton as well, using expletives.
2: Jack Charlton was a very passionate person.
0: He was,
2: shall we say. Yeah. Absolutely.
0: He was. He very passionate.
2: Yeah. Even it's so funny. I saw a thing. It was like he was such a good coach for the Irish soccer team, but they were like, they could never hire someone like him today. He'd be fired in the first day.
0: Absolutely.
2: He'd be like instantly cancelled. One interview and he'd be cancelled.
0: Absolutely. Well, can you imagine if Ireland had qualified? And Scotland, my God.
1: It'd be like Warbles.
2: That would be competitive.
0: It would be a drinking contest.
2: It would. Ireland v England in the World Cup as well. That would be wild.
0: That has been wild.
2: You'd have to fly to America for that,
0: Yeah. That's been wild in the past.
2: Do you remember
1: the Scots when they trashed the pitch at Wembley?
0: What year was that, Al?
1: Back in the 80s.
2: Where did they trash it? Did they lose?
0: They beat England and the Scottish fans. Celebrating invading the pitch, and they got on top of the goal of Wembley and broke it.
2: Oh my God! To be fair, soccer fans are a different breed. Like, it is so mad when you watch soccer. I feel like they're so different to like rugby fans or like Gaelic football fans.
0: Yeah, now Gaelic football is brutal.
2: It can be.
0: That is brutal. Hurling as well. Hurling.
2: Oh, to be fair, hurling. Hurling, like, I mean, they literally do have big sticks in their hands, so thank God they have them helmets. But people, even though they have helmets, people have got knocked out and stuff before.
0: Yeah.
2: Because they're getting into it. Like.
1: They call the slitter.
2: Yeah, the ball is the slitter and the, like, stick is called a come on.
0: Yeah.
2: Yeah.
1: As in come with you.
2: Yeah, but like, come on.
0: Yeah. I mean, if you get hit by one of them,
2: Oh, you know, we did it in PE once and my life flashed before my eyes.
0: Oh, I'm not surprised.
2: Terrifying. It was actually terrible. I was running for my life. I actually was. Because the people who were into it as well, like when you see them playing, like they're actually ferocious.
0: Yeah, they are.
1: Like, I was walking across.
0: They are.
1: I was walking across Fithian Park the other day. What? There are a couple of Irish guys with slitter and...
2: Yeah. Practicing.
0: Yeah.
2: Don't get caught in the middle of them.
0: No.
1: Run! I've seen golfers not able to hit a ball that far.
2: Yeah, no, I remember there was like a vicar a couple of years ago or something. I don't remember the context, but he was on like, he had a social media account. And I remember he posted that he'd started watching like curling and he described it as the most vicious egg and spoon race I've ever seen.
1: Yeah.
2: I was like, actually such a good description. They have to like hit it up and down.
1: Yeah,
2: you have to be quite skilled to do it, to be fair. Like, I'm all over the place, but they like would have to like keep it like just bounce up and down.
0: You have to bounce it a couple of times, don't you? And then you can...
1: You have to bounce every couple of steps or something, don't you?
2: Yeah, you have to be like very skilled, really.
0: Yeah.
2: Really like needs more skill than Gaelic football.
0: Obviously, I mean, Gaelic football is just, I mean, that can be brutal as well.
2: You just take man and ball with you.
0: Yeah, you take. Yeah, I mean, yeah. There are rules, but there's no rules.
2: Yeah, the rules are the water guidelines.
1: Have you ever watched Aussie Rules football, Matty?
0: Yes. I mean, that's just as bad.
1: Yeah,
0: if not worse.
2: Yeah, Ireland always go do Aussie rules. Yeah. I suppose it's right up our alley. It's like Gaelic football. We're like, we can do that.
1: Fight match and Aussie rules match broke out.
2: I'm not surprised.
1: Yeah.
0: I can imagine how. Never mind. Yeah. Never mind. Anyway, you got a quick story in the paper
2: before we go. Story.
0: Oh, if it happens, I'll play a record and then we can come back and say goodbye.
2: I have a bit of a story here.
0: Go on, then. There
2: has been a bit of a scandal because, so basically, a former healthcare worker at the London Clinic has been given a formal caution after the Princess of Wales' private medical records were offered for financial gain.
0: Ouch.
2: So, a member of staff who worked in the hospital basically tried to access Kate's notes and make them like public or pass them on to someone for financial gain while she was a patient at this private hospital in central London. So it's being investigated at the minute. But I think that's just so sad that like the level of like invasion into like the royal family's like personal lives
0: absolutely.
2: Like goes so far. Like I get people have like an interest, but I think when it gets to the point that someone's like private medical records, they want to like lay them out on the table. And the fact that people would even want to look at that is mad. Like I get being interested, but like that's so private. It's just none of your business. Like why would you even like want to know?
0: Absolutely. I mean, it could be for blackmail. Mm. But I mean, do we really want to know? Like, yeah. 12th of June, Kate went to the doctor with a headache. Kate had a cold.
2: That's the thing. Like, some people just, like, want every single detail. I think, like, to be fair, like, some people that have, like, a major, major obsession. Like, I get people that, like, follow them or are interested, but some people's, like, obsession is just, like, intense. Like, they want to know everything. Like, even I remember a few years ago when she was having, like, her babies and there was people camping outside the hospital for 2 days waiting for her to come out. And, like, she literally had a baby a few hours before and she'd get all her makeup and hair done and, like, her clothes on and come out with the baby to, like, hordes of people waiting. I was like, she is just an ordinary woman at the end of the day. So.
0: Yeah, exactly. You know, obviously she is, obviously she's, you know, the future king,
2: future queen,
0: yeah. Exactly. But you can understand it. But I agree with you. They're her personal data, her personal records. Why someone would want them? I don't know. Say that could be blackmail. It could be you could sell them to a newspaper.
2: Oh, definitely.
0: You know,
2: one of them would take.
0: It wouldn't be the most exciting in the world, would
2: That's
0: it?
2: That's the thing. Like, it's not even anything like that. It's just sort of like real, like intense nosiness. Like, it's not. Yeah. It's not even gossip. Like, no. It's just like very personal.
0: As I said, it was something like, "Oh yeah, Kate came to see us today. She wasn't feeling well. Prescribed antibiotics."
2: Yeah, exactly. Like, why would someone even be interested in that? But it just kind of show you that, like, I feel like now, like, people, like, for people in the public eye, people are so, like, hungry for, like, information about their lives. Like, even celebrities and all, like, literally get, like, photographed, like, getting a coffee or, like, going for a walk with their dog and, like, people are interested in it. Like, I think, like, people feel so entitled to, like, such personal information from a public figure just because they think that, like, because they're a public figure, they've, like, signed away, like, their right to privacy.
0: But you said it before with the Love Island and stories we've talked about. You know, people think they know the person.
2: I know, it's very parasocial.
0: And it's like, oh, this person's... You don't know them.
2: Exactly.
0: You only know them through a TV screen.
2: Yeah, it's like mad. I think it's because like just social media and TV and everything else has given us like so much more of like an insight into someone's lives. And because we're constantly seeing them, you just feel like you know them. Like people create such like personal relationships with someone they just see constantly and completely forget that that person has no clue who they are.
0: Exactly.
2: Like, not
0: if you were to meet them in the street... They wouldn't know you from anyone.
2: They wouldn't know.
0: Yeah.
2: I know. It's just mad. But yeah, I know. I think that's quite sad. But at least they've like pulled up on it and are investigating.
0: Good. Well, caution good. So
2: obviously,
0: don't do it again. You're not going to get much out of it, are you?
2: Don't
0: really?
2: Do that. It's not worth it. It's not worth your job. It. Don't do it.
0: Is it worth your job? No.
2: I think not.
0: Speaking of jobs, that's it. We're done.
2: Molly's like, I could go home.
0: Oh, you're joking, aren't you?
2: He's been waiting for this since midnight last night.
0: Yeah, joking. I've got to edit this. Thank you for your company. Show's repeating at 6:10, 6 tomorrow morning over the weekend as well. Don't ask me when because I haven't got a clue. Coming up at 2 o'clock is Mersey. Is it Reading Room or Mersey Women? Reading Room and then Mersey Women, I think.
2: Lovely.
0: Don't quote me on it, but stick listening. Steve's here tomorrow, yippee.
2: Woohoo!
0: So he can...
2: Lucky listening.
0: He can sit in this chair. I say, repeat tonight, 6:10, 6 tomorrow. Thank you for your company. Alan, thank you very much.
1: Thanks, Matt.
0: Alicia, thank you very much. Are you back next week?
2: Are
0: you in the country next week?
2: Oh, next week I think I might be working, but I should be back the week after that.
0: Okie dokie.
2: Paying them bills.
0: We may ring you on your lunch break.
2: Oh my God, you should. Yeah. I'll call in.
0: Okay, we will hold you to that. Thank you for your company. As I say, show's present at 6:10, 6 tomorrow morning. Can this clock go any slower? from us all. We'll see you soon.
2: Goodbye.
0: We'll leave with Joseph Locke. We'll see you soon. Bye-bye.
1: Bye-bye.
2: Bye-bye.
0: Oh, hang on. Try again. There you go.

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1: Oh, I'm so glad school's done and you're ready to go with the boys, you lot.
2: Yeah, and I'm so excited for it tonight, Jez. Are you?
1: Yeah, honestly, I really am. Lexi, are you coming tonight?
3: Well, what are you going on about? What's the Boisey?
1: You really don't know what the Boisey is?
3: Not the faintest idea.
1: Well, the Boisey is Edge Hill Youth Club.
2: It used to be just for boys, but now it's for both genders.
1: Well, there's football,
2: art,
1: table tennis,
2: pool,
1: dancing machines,
2: and air hockey.
1: And lots more.
3: Wow, that's a lot of things. But who works there?
1: Lots of boss staff.
3: Well, how much is it to get in?
2: It's only £1 entry.
1: There's a tuck shop, which is only what you don't need much for. It's all dead cheap.
3: Oh, really?
4: Shall we go then, Marie?
3: Yeah, go on then. Let's go.
1: Come on, let's go. Yay!
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10: Good afternoon, people, and welcome back to Soundcheck on Liverpool Community Radio. It's June. There is a list as long as my arm of gigs coming up in Liverpool in the northwest, of new music being released by local artists, and I'm going to try and fit as much as I can into the next hour, try and let you know, yeah, what's going on, what's been released, all the great tunes. I think I have made probably the best playlist that I've made so far whilst doing this show. And I'm going to kick it off by playing you Tears Won't Lie by Brooke Combe. This is her new tune from about a month ago. So Tears Won't Lie by Brooke Combe.

Yeah, that's the new tune by Brooke Combe, Tears Won't Lie. And I'm going to go straight into the new song by local band called Toy Car. It's called April. I met these guys actually at Record Store Day this year in the Jack. Had a good chat with them, so hopefully get them into the show soon, see what they've got coming up. But yeah, this is April by Toy Car.

Yeah, that was April by Toy Car. And like I say, I met those guys at the Jackal Record Store Day. And I also forgot to say that I've got some guests with me today that I also seen at the Jack on Record Store Day. And that's Dead Cherry. They've come in slightly late, but we're here. We're gonna get the guys set up, and as usual, like second half of the show, we'll have a chat with them, they'll play some tunes, we'll see what they've got going on. And yeah, I'm looking forward to it. Wanted to get the guys on for a while, so buzzing they've come in. I'm gonna keep cracking on with the playlist, and this is another artist that I came across. The wonderful Instagram algorithm sent me this. It's Stacey Antonelle. She's from California, and she's playing in, let me see, I've got it in my notes here, she's playing in Prohibition Studios on the 18th of June, and I'm definitely going to go along to this because I think her sound's amazing. It's like country folk combined with like California surf rock. But yeah, Thursday the 18th of June, I'm going to go along. It's the night before my birthday, so it's an excuse to drink and listen to some good music. But this is Stacey Antonelle with her cover of Stand By Your Man.

Yeah, it was Stacey Antonelle and Stand By Your Man. Like I say, she's playing in Liverpool on the 18th of June, so I'll definitely be going to that. I think the tickets are like 13 quid, so don't think that's one to pass up. And I'm going to go straight into the next tune. I played these a couple of months ago, and I've been a fan of them for a while. Actually, I think I spoke about finding their album from like 2016 in the Seal in Dead Air Records. For 3 quid, so I couldn't pass it up. But yeah, it's a Seafoam Green. They're playing in Archive down by Baltic on the 26th of June, I think. I'll double check that in a second. I do have that in the notes on my phone. But yeah, Seafoam Green, they're playing the end of June, and I think this will be a good one as well. Here we go. So this is Honey by Seafoam Green.

So that was Honey by Seafoam Green. Like I said, they're playing an archive on the 26th of June, so that'll be a good gig. It's Friday night, no excuse to not go, really. And I've got another Friday night gig, which is the 19th of June, which I've already got tickets for. It's in the Casimir Stockroom. It's So Reverie, who were on the show a few months ago. And yeah, I think by now people know, like, I'm well into their stuff. They've released some great new tunes recently, one of them which I'm about to play. But I think the tickets for that were like £8. So if you get £8, Friday 19th of June, definitely not one to miss. And like I say, it's my birthday, so I'm going to go and definitely enjoy myself. So this is Days Go By So Reverie.

Yeah, that was Days Go By by Soul Reverie. And like I said, they've been in before. And I've tried to catch them a few times. And for some reason, I've always missed it. Like, something's got in the way. So I made sure definitely to get my tickets this time. And yeah, wasn't going to miss it. Another one, straight after the Soul Reverie gig next day, is Credits. They're doing a gig with Novelty Island to celebrate Brian Wilson's birthday. So it's been 60 years since the Beach Boys released Pet Sounds. 20th of June is Brian Wilson's, I think it would be his 85th birthday, maybe. I could be wrong. Obviously, he passed away last year. But they are playing along with Novelty Island. They're going to play through the entire Beach Boys Pet Sounds album, as well as some other Beach Boys sort of classics thrown in, I think, as well as some of their own stuff. So yeah, that's the 20th of June. Brian Wilson's birthday. It's also my pal Joe Lindsay's birthday. Joe always listens to the show. He's a big music head as well. So yeah, happy birthday, Joe, for that one. But I'm going to play you this. This is Evergreen by Credits. And whenever J-Mo was in for my second ever show back in October, he sort of, I guess, debuted this way before it was put out online by Credits. It's sort of one of their like back catalogue ones from when they were... Ah, crap, I forgot what the name was. I'll remember it. But yeah, this is Evergreen by Credits.

0: Yeah, that was Evergreen by Credits. It's good to hear that after Jamie played it just acoustically by himself here in the studio. It's good to hear it was like the whole band together. And like I say, 20th of June, that'll be a great gig hearing them play the whole way through Pet Sounds. I think that's a class idea, to be honest, I think. And yeah, bit of housekeeping, I guess. I have a whole list of things that I wanted to get through and talk about, but as well, like I said, just so much music I wanted to play too. But in the cafe that's attached to the station here, the Croissant of Inequality, there's a poetry night starting by the guys that run Word Vomit in Liverpool. So Steve's asked me to give it a bit of a shout out. So starting next week, 11th of June, bit of a poetry evening. You can come along and do your own stuff, or just come along and have a listen. Just sort of chill out here. I think it starts at 7 o'clock. Worth checking that out on Instagram. So that's Word Vomit. It's the second Thursday of every month and it's free. And then as well, Steve that runs in here has tried to get the Critical Mass bike ride up and running in Liverpool. So if you don't know what that is, it started in, I think, San Francisco. It's meant to be like every Friday night, a bit of like a sort of cycle, maybe like a cycle protesting, we call it, going through the city centre. But it's a good like family event, gets loads of people out, like-minded people together on bike. So I think it's the first Sunday of every month, and it started last month. So it's going to be this Sunday as well, starting at 2:30 in Chinatown. So worth checking that out if that's something you're into. But I'm going to keep playing along with music before I talk about loads more stuff that's happening in the city, because you've got like the OEA and like all the gigs at Anfield coming up. I'm going to play an artist that I've sort of seen a few times around the city, and I absolutely love the sound that she's putting out. I think like her voice is incredible, and it sort of reminds me a bit of like sort of Alanis Morissette, you could sort of say. But this is Lily Almond with Get What You Get.
1: Yeah. Should we try that?

0: Yeah, so that was Lily Allen and Get What You Get. Like I said, I think her voice is incredible. It's that like sort of folk mix with like that rock sound. It's very Alanis Morissette. And I think that's a good segue because Lily Almond supported Dead Cherry on their, was it the release for Favourite Song?
1: Yeah.
0: Was it? So, yeah, welcome to the studio, the boys. Dead Cherry, got Joe and Jake.
2: Thank you very much, Nathan. No, yeah. Cheers.
0: No, thanks for coming in. I thought it wasn't going to happen. And then,
1: I know. It was very...
0: very last minute. Joe phoned me about an hour ago.
1: Like, well, you told me to come in at like R4 and I was like... Oh, yeah, Sean. And I was like, what time? So I've organised my whole day around this, but I didn't say to you, yeah, sorted, yeah. Mate, I'll be there. So I was like, did I actually organise this? I organised myself and then didn't actually confirm anything to you. So
0: yeah, I had like double the length of playlist because I was thinking like, yeah, I don't think Joe's coming in. We'll just do it another time.
1: Oh no.
0: But yeah, they're here. They're going to play some tunes. We're going to talk about what they got coming up over the summer. But I guess I'll kick it off by playing Favourite Song, which is your latest release, your first release.
2: Debut single. So you say first one out.
0: Yeah, that's it. I'll play that and then we can... We can talk about that. We can talk about the release party in the Jack. And yeah, here we go. So it's Dead Cherry, Favourite Song.

0: Yeah, Dead Cherry with Favourite Song. Yeah, I was just telling the boys, I'm absolutely loving that. It's
1: it's a bit of a party.
2: Much appreciated, cheers. Yeah.
1: I just want the La La Las to go on forever, do you know what I mean?
2: Should have done it four times,
1: yeah,
2: Joe.
1: Should have done it a bit longer, yeah. It was such a, on the day we recorded, that was such a... last minute, like, add-on.
0: It
1: was so last minute add-on.
0: Yeah, it sounds perfect.
1: Like, everyone in the studio was just on it, but, you know, we recorded live, so it was just one...
0: Well, one take.
1: Yeah.
0: Nice.
1: Well, I think it was the second take, wasn't it?
0: Oh, well, yeah.
1: But yeah, it was good.
0: That's
1: good.
0: Cool. And you had the release show in the Jack. I actually remember it because it was my last show in here at the end of April, so I was like, oh, can I try and make it down? But I couldn't make it down, because Pippa actually said to me about it.
1: Yeah.
0: But yeah, I couldn't make it down. How was that?
2: It was amazing. We reached capacity in the Jack off like a week's notice upstairs, so it was, it was absolutely brilliant. Loads of new faces as well, people who just come in for a drink who like the sound of us, and just to have that like extra support just after a live show that we'd done at the Casimir Stockroom that was all that as well, like it was just... It was brilliant, and the music just went down so well, and then they played the tune after, and yeah, it was great.
0: Yeah, it's been well received, like, definitely. Yeah. I'm happy to be able to give it a spin, and yeah, like I say, I'm happy to get you boys in. But you mentioned the Cars as well there, that must have been quite good. So that was your first, like, headline show, I suppose?
1: No,
0: the
1: first headline show was the Jack.
0: Your first show, yeah.
1: Yeah, that was the first one. That'll always be special for us both, because I think the Jacks are sort of local, it's where it's where we knock about. It's where we met most of the people we love to hang around with. So it's like, and it's like close to our, you know, both our hearts. So to do it there and have the release there was like perfect.
0: Yeah, I think like the significance of the Jack as well. Yeah, it's like 100%. You know, it's like music.
1: We're not the first band to do the first gig there.
0: No, definitely not.
1: It feels like
2: sold it out a week though. We might be the first to do that. Probably not.
1: Someone else might have done it.
0: The Beatles back in the day. Yeah. Heard of them?
1: Yeah. We probably sold more than their first gig, to be fair.
0: True. Did you see? Actually, I had this in my notes. We should have said it before. The lineup with Macca's new album, they've renamed it the Macaranda.
1: Yeah, it's
0: like,
1: class.
0: That's marketing genius. So
2: yeah, it's unreal, isn't it?
1: The Jacaranda are masters of marketing. Like,
0: even Paddy's day was like the Jacaranda. I was that's smart.
2: Friends of ours at the Jacaranda. They've always had like our back as those Dead Cherry and his like individuals and stuff. Like they're amazing. Cool. Go down and get a pint, definitely.
0: Yeah. Well, that's where I first seen you guys playing on Record Store then. It was definitely a good day. But yeah, I wanted to ask you, sort of, you actually haven't been together that long. It's less than a year, is it? You sort of formed Dead Cherry?
1: Yeah, it's,
0: what's the story?
1: I don't know what you count as the birthday, but I'd say the first gig is probably the birthday.
2: We announced the band in September 2025, so like still way off like a year. Myself and Joe, we'd been writing tunes since September 24, I suppose, or really kind of moulded it, and then just recruited our other members and stuff. Yeah. And
1: the recruitment takes longer than anything else, doesn't it, really? Just going, please play in our band.
0: Please come.
1: We have a dream.
2: Join the dream.
1: And no one believes, And then, it's a bit easier to pick up people now, like, probably, but...
0: Yeah, that's it. When you have a bit of traction behind you, people want to jump on.
1: Well, we had to get his brother, because...
2: Alanis is on bass. He's an absolute master of his art and his sound tech. Good. He's brilliant.
0: So is he based in Liverpool as well?
2: Yeah. So he's over here, and he's amazing. And then we've got Dan Abuelli on keys, and he's just a master of his trade.
0: That's her scene with your Record Store. Then he's handy there. Isn't it's cool.
1: You got the biggest cheer out of everyone, didn't he?
2: He did
1: rehearsal.
2: As well, yeah.
1: He was like, an institution, Dan, and everyone's like, Dad. So he's got something about him.
0: I think looking as an audience member, it was just like, he's got the sunglasses on, bopping away in the keys. I was like, he suits the Dead Cherry.
2: He's a legend.
1: He's already there. Like, we all live in his world, to be honest.
0: That's it.
1: So I haven't brought him, because it'd just be all about him.
0: We'd just be asking
2: him. He'd show us up.
0: But before I crack on with some other questions, do you guys want to play a tune? You have your guitars there.
1: Yeah,
2: absolutely.
0: I'll pass it over to you guys. You guys can introduce it and crack on.
1: Sounds. So this one's sort of our mid-range one after a lot of noise. We try and slow it down. And it's basically about the trying to give up smoking but never quite doing it, and just letting go sort of thing. So yeah, it's a quiet moment in the set, but it, you know, you never know how songs go until you play them live, and it's gone down all right. So yeah, we're happy with it. But yeah, this one's called Bifters. 1, 2, 3.

0: Well, that's nice one, lads. Enjoy
1: Thank
0: that.
1: You very much. Cheers.
2: Right.
0: So is that a new one? This is yet to be released, obviously.
2: Yeah, yet to be released. I mean, apart from that one, they're all yet to be released.
0: Yeah, of course, of course. Yeah, it was
2: right,
0: a silly question.
2: We put that in the set, didn't we? We just wasn't sure because it's quite one of those slowies, and it just.
0: Yeah.
2: One of my mates came to me and was like, "Oh my god, that's the time." I was so proud. Yeah. Then I was like, "What?" But you know, it was it was mad. But
0: nice.
1: You certainly wanted like the dead Jerry Armoury that we're like happy with. You know what I mean? Or whatever. Yeah. That, like.
2: But it was a surprise because I thought this is gonna go either way. Do you know what I mean?
0: Yeah.
2: But,
0: no. Well, that's it. Everyone's
2: I back
0: got.
2: It.
0: Yeah.
1: 100%.
0: That's it. And is there a plan like for an EP coming out, or are you looking to do an album soon, or what's sort of?
1: Oh, we'll have to hold you there, Nathan. It's all a secret. we can't just
0: worry,
1: too much.
2: We have no idea.
1: No.
2: Okay, it's all a massive secret.
0: I'll keep it hush hush. Well,
1: all right, we'll tell you.
0: I can get you back in, wink wink, if that ever happens.
2: Oh yeah, sure.
1: Absolutely, being honest.
0: But yeah, one thing I wanted to ask you about was the Isle of Wight. You're playing the Isle of Wight Festival. Just want to tell me about that.
1: 100%. Yeah, it'd be a good show. I mean, it's one of the biggest and best festivals in the country with like an amazing history and everything, so to be kind of selected to play that and kind of red picked as a what's deemed to be a successful artist, it means a lot. Do you know what I mean? So getting that poster through and seeing Dead Cherry on it and everything is the opportunity to play there is going to be brilliant.
0: Yeah, that poster's getting free. I've been going up in the living room, is it?
2: Yeah.
0: It's one of them ones.
2: Remember when our name was this?
1: Yeah. I mean, we got added to the official playlist for as well. So to see favourite song that we obviously played earlier on the same playlist as that of, I don't know, The Cure or The Sex Pistols or whatever, it's absolutely outrageous.
0: That's amazing. It's a class thing to be, especially, like you say, if you've only sort of got together properly in September to be like within a year on
2: the fourth gig.
0: Yeah,
1: fourth
0: that's
2: unless we get something like that we we'll definitely be the fourth gig. There's no way we're playing this week.
1: Well, we can't.
0: It'll be Pyramid Stage next year. That'll be it for your fifth gig.
2: Hopefully about ninth gig.
1: See what's what, but
2: we wouldn't say no.
0: that's it.
1: No, 100%.
0: So you obviously have that coming up. Do you have anything else planned for the summer, or is it sort of just like take it as it comes, gig wise, or just sort of see what's going on?
1: I mean, the biggest news we could probably reveal in terms of gig wise would be, all we can say maybe at this point is Liverpool people, keep your eyes peeled in October, November time.
0: Okay.
1: But for the summer, it's sort of ride it easy, you know. Let's drop.
2: Also, if you're not from Liverpool and you don't live in Liverpool, definitely come because you know.
0: Yeah.
1: Still keep October, November sort of time. Just the 2 months full booked. Yeah. You'll be clear
2: just
1: as well.
2: Yeah, there'll be a few people from Sheffield popping up, won't they? Sheffield massive.
1: 100%. Wigan and all.
2: Yeah, Wiggy.
0: Nice. Yeah, that's it.
2: Know a few from there, so yeah, it'll be a.
0: Okay, cool. So, yeah, we'll keep an eye. I'll definitely have to give that a little shout out on the radio whenever. Never see the news.
2: Yeah, the fun gigs, when we look out, do you know, we were saying this the other day, obviously we had Sheffield last Friday, and we look out, and like, it's hard, you know, we've got a job to do, you know, concentrate on what you're doing, but then sometimes you get taken away by people just proper dancing and loving it, and like singing your lyrics back, and it's just like, so good to see, because it means we're doing our job properly, and like that's everything, you know, all the smiles on the faces, like, and you know, some people at this stage, you know, you are getting people who you know, and they're getting people who they know, and it's like some of them haven't been a gig in ages,
0: do you know
2: what I mean? So it's like when they're buzzing about it and they're oh wow, you know what I mean? Yeah. And then
0: I think it's that snowball effect, when they tell their friend, they're like,
2: Then gig come, like, I know a load of gig goers, and they've asked a few people from the first one in the Jack, and then it's snowballed, and then there's people who are just dead Cherry fans, they don't know us now, and it's like great, and they're coming up to us going, oh, that was a boss gig. So we're doing our job properly, and you know, we do put a lot of work into it, and we make sure the set's, you know, lively and got all the ways it's got to go, and we do put a lot of work and thought into it, so it's good.
0: It shows, I think. Like I said, that day I seen you in the Jack, it was like a tight set, like good tunes. Covered the Lightning Seeds as well, didn't you?
2: Yeah, of course. One of my favourite songs. That's
0: a great tune. I like that as well, thrown in there. And it's great to see you're doing so well.
1: Thank you very much.
0: Just want to play another tune. I'm conscious we've only got about 5-10 minutes left, so we just want to play another tune and then a few things here to cover before we finish, and then I'll leave it with yous again. You can introduce it and crack on.
1: Thank you very much. No, cheers. This is a favourite song by Dead. Not favourite song. I do apologise.
2: No,
1: this is "I've Got a Friend" by Dead Cherry. Please check it out. Let us know what you reckon. Thank you.

0: Another great tune. Thanks, lads.
1: Nice one. Cheers.
2: Thank you very much.
0: I enjoyed that. Looking forward to hearing that one tonight as well.
1: You know, playing in front of the traffic that I'm normally waiting in. Yeah. I literally hate this road.
0: Yeah. Cult road. Playing in front of the
2: traffic. I've got a friend by Dad Jerry.
1: If you're on Holt Road right now waiting in traffic, that one's for you.
0: Well, speaking of listeners, Steve's just handed me a note saying give a big shout out to. So he's been keeping track of where people are listening around the world. Currently, we've got a shout out to people from India, Helsinki, Fort Lauderdale, Key West, and Columbus, Ohio. So we've got some worldwide listeners.
2: Oh, unbelievable.
1: Shout out to a lot of you. Respect.
2: Thank you very much.
0: From Holt Road to Helsinki, that's it.
1: Well, when we have a world tour, I'm sure they're going to come.
2: Thank you very much, everyone. Really appreciate it.
0: Well, thanks again for coming in, lads. It's been a great little afternoon. I've enjoyed that. Enjoy meeting you.
1: We'll do it again.
0: Definitely. We'll have to get you back in later in the year whenever this news comes out and this wink wink album that isn't coming out. We'll talk about that afterwards.
2: It's like talking about secondary school when we've got a newborn baby.
0: Before I finish, I did have a load of stuff that I was just going to quickly run through. Obviously, I mentioned all the gigs that are going on in the city, then you've got the bigger stuff going on. You've got two Foo Fighters gigs in Anfield, you've got My Chemical Romance, which I was told last night I've actually now got a ticket to, so that'll be incredible. I'm so jealous. That'll be an interesting one. Then you've obviously got the Africa OEA, the 20th and the 21st of June, which I've sort of skipped over talking about, which I really should have focused a huge amount of time on. I think it's one of the greatest weekends in Liverpool.
2: I mean, what a city for music with gigs and everything.
0: Yeah, exactly. It's amazing. Exactly. So, yeah, we've got that. Then also on the docks, we've got Red Rum Club, Paul Weller. I'm going to Manchester to see Sierra Farrell with Adam, who's up on the show a good bit. It's amazing. And lastly, but not least, a bit of a humble brag from me. I'm going to see Jack White in Paris next week, so I will be bragging about that on the next show. So, yeah, thank you for listening. Thank you, Dead Cherry, Joe and Jake, for coming in.
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5: 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You can either make a one-off payment by Bax of £100 or set up a monthly standing order of only £8.34. 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Our SOR code is 089299. That's 089299. And our bank account details are 65255654. That's 65255654. If you'd like more information or more details, then contact me, Steve Farragher, by emailing steve@l-c-r.co.uk. Or you can even call into the LCR studio, 53 to 57 Holt Road, and you can also see what your donation is delivering to the community. Thanks very much for listening.

0: Oh, I'm so glad school's done and you're ready to go with the boys a lot.
1: Yeah, and I'm so excited for it tonight, Jez. Are you?
0: Yeah, honestly, I really am. Lexi, are you coming tonight?
2: Well, what are you going on about? What's the Boise?
0: You really don't know what the Boise is?
2: Not the faintest idea.
0: Well, the Boise is Edge Hill Youth Club.
1: It used to be just for boys, but now it's for both genders.
0: Well, there's football,
1: art,
0: table tennis,
1: pool,
0: dancing machines,
1: and air hockey,
0: and lots more.
2: Wow, that's a lot of things. But who works there?
0: Lots of boss staff.
2: Well, how much is it to get in?
1: It's only £1 entry.
0: There's a tuck shop, which you don't need much for. It's all dead cheap.
2: Oh, really?
3: Shall we go then, Mummy?
2: Yeah, go on then. Let's go.
0: Come on, let's go.
4: Yeah!
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Hello, good afternoon, and welcome to another edition of Mersey Women, the show that's created for all you girls and women in Merseyside to help you live your best lives ever. I'm Ciara Jones, presenting here on Liverpool Community Radio 106.7 FM from the heart of Liverpool, Kensington. Among a couple of other hats I carry along with presenting the show today, I'm also a health professional, actually. I've been for about 30 years now, 15 years as a midwife, and the last 15 or so, I work in the public health sphere, particularly supporting young families and parents raising children. Today, so I am passionate about all things to do with our health and well-being and knowing how much of an impact that has in our whole sphere of life. And another little plate that I spin around as well is I happen to be a mum to three young adult children, and I always like to put out that shout out for my son Cormac, who's now 22, and Cormac is both profoundly and beautifully autistic in equal measures, and every day Cormac gives me the gift of realising the importance of both recognising, supporting and embracing all our differences, because only then do we really come to understand each other, be kinder to each other, nicer to each other, and have us a better world and just a richer, happier place. So yeah, shout out to Cormac and for all our differences here. So anyway, on with the show today. What have we got coming up? Well, can you remember back to your teenage years? Now, for some, that might not be that long ago. For others, myself included here, really, it's a little while ago. But all of us can surely remember those years as kind of a time of a mix of so many emotions and moods, like excitement, daring, having rebellious, anxious, scary thoughts perhaps playing out, feeling you know it all some days, feeling you know nothing other days. And the mantra kind of always playing in the back of your mind is, what am I going to do with the rest of my life? So I thought, like, that is a heck of a lot of emotions to be coming on with, isn't it? From just remember back to my own teenage years. But then I think, wow, now try and imagine in 2026, if we add to that cocktail mix of emotions and expectations, we're going to add on an avalanche of messages constantly bombarding our so deeply precious developing teenage brains. Messages coming from some created virtual world. Who knows? Who knows where it's coming from? But they're telling us how to look, how to behave, how to speak, how to think. OMG. That, sadly, my friends, is the reality, isn't it, for so many teenagers living not only in Liverpool, but in the wider world and beyond in 2026. And it sounds like a scary reality, eh? Where do you begin? I mean, how do you have the confidence even to get out of the bed in the morning and go to school, let alone start thinking of going out and mixing in the wider real world and daring to follow some closely held dreams and ambitions you may have for your life? But thankfully, help is on hand for all parents and carers and teachers and everybody else who cares and supports for our young people here in Liverpool. And that help is addressing these very real issues and challenges for Liverpool's teenage girls in 2026. I am delighted to be welcoming to Mersey Women today Nick Byrne and Sarah Worsley, co-founders of an amazing social enterprise movement called Girls with Dreams. Now, they're going to tell us all about the wonderful work Girls with Dreams does to help build and boost the confidence and self-esteem of so many teenage girls in Liverpool, giving them the tools that they need to equip them for the real world out there and the confidence to follow their true dreams and aspirations one day. First, to help us get in the mood for what's going to be a brilliant chat, I know, let's have a listen to a brilliant female, local female artist here, Visions of Albion and Daily Life.

0: Well, loving that one from Visions of Albion Daily Life. And as I say, today we are so pleased to welcome into the studio the co-founders of Girls with Dreams, Sarah and Nick. Welcome to Merseyside, Sarah.
1: Hi.
0: And welcome to Merseyside, Mersey Women even. Nick.
2: Thanks, Kara.
0: It's brilliant to have you on the show today. And I just wanted to get this conversation going really with kind of at the top, if I can ask, maybe to you first, Nick. Like, what in your own life experience led you to setting up Girls with Dreams?
2: So I think for me it was like a mix of personal but also professional experiences. So I run commercial businesses and I've worked with women and girls for many years in that capacity. And I think what I kept seeing is that the same struggles were coming up. Girls struggling with confidence, self-worth, pressure to fit in. And then also as a mum, what I was seeing, I'm a mum of 12-year-old twins. And what I was seeing with like friends who were also parents as well, it was just the pressure, and you talked about it in your intro, the pressure that young girls are facing these days. It's a very fast-paced, complicated world, and I don't think school gives young people the skills to be able to navigate it.
0: Okay. Can, even going back to your own childhood, if I'm allowed to ask, Nick, can you see the differences from when you were?
2: Oh yeah, you know, and I talk to this a lot. You know, when I grew, you know, I was an 80s child, and at that time, if we talk about the sphere of influence, so where as a young person your influence is coming from, at the time there was four channels on the TV. Yeah. It was the Liverpool Echo. Your parents were very much like your role models, and your local community, that was where your role models come from. And the priest used to come round to our house a lot. So, you know, the church had a big impact. But I think what you got with that was like a sense of like civicness, almost like, you know, social kinds of community responsibility. I think there's a lot of fragmentation in communities and in homes these days, which means that some of that like steadiness isn't around as much.
0: And that kind of caring almost, isn't it? Yeah. And that's a really, really good point and interesting to think back. And that's just like in one generation here, isn't it? The difference, you know, compared to our young teenagers.
2: Yeah, I think
0: today.
2: And then it's where your values, behaviours and attitudes come from.
0: Yes.
2: As a result of what you're exposed to and what's happening around you.
0: Absolutely. Completely. No. That's really interesting and informative, and it helps to kind of explain on a certain level why there are so many challenges for our young people today. Thank you. Sarah, tell me, how did you get involved with Girls with Dreams? Where did you come from in all this?
1: So I was training to become a counsellor when I first met Nick, and we started a school PTA. And I think there was just a bit of chemistry there, wasn't there? We couldn't quite explain, but we were able to pull together really successful events in a short time frame, and that was kind of the spark. It didn't really end as well as we would have liked,

0: it too. But then fast forward 12 months later, when I was had more free time, I said to Nick, I'm ready now, like,
1: to get involved.
0: I absolutely loved the idea behind Girls with Dreams Club. In the space that I'm operating in, I see a lot of, having a daughter, my daughter's nearly 20, so she's grown up from when the kids first got mobile phones. It was the trend 8 years ago to give a child a mobile phone when they were going into high school. And we didn't kind of have the same research that we do now, which helps us to understand that actually children's brains are not ready to navigate social media.
1: Yeah.
0: And as a mum at the time, I remember giving my daughter this phone because you gave them to your children because you wanted them to feel safer travelling across the city, which could be sometimes an hour away on a bus, and you wanted to know that your child was safe.
1: Yeah.
0: And boy, how wrong were we?
1: I know. You're giving me flashbacks there too, because my kids now, yeah, they're 24 and 22. And yeah, I remember it was the high school was the kind of landmark, wasn't it? You gave the phone and you thought they're safe. And this is brilliant, you're thinking, you know, and they'll be okay. And they'll gain their independence. And we didn't have a clue.
0: No, we were absolutely in the dark. And when you think back to the controls that you have over television, there was a 9 p.m. watershed.
1: Yeah.
0: Even the news wasn't allowed to report some things until past that time.
1: And warnings came up as well, didn't they?
0: They
1: often
0: sure
1: on
0: did.
1: Programs and things like that.
0: Yeah.
2: And what
0: you
2: consumed together.
1: Yes.
0: Yeah.
1: Very, very, very true, isn't it? So you had parental guidance there sitting beside you and explaining.
0: There sure
1: and
0: was.
1: Yeah, yeah.
0: Unfortunately,
1: what
0: came along with social media was apps that were being developed that parents didn't even know existed or how to operate or how to navigate.
1: Yeah.
0: And I think we were all caught out.
1: Yeah.
0: So it's one of the fundamental reasons why I went into counselling, was because I could see how many children were suffering at that age through what they were consuming online.
1: Yeah. Yeah, no, gosh, cometh the hour, cometh the women. Very well done.
2: Yeah, and we just felt like there was nobody doing this work.
1: Okay.
0: Nobody relatable.
2: No one relatable. And also I think, as adults, we can access personal development resources, whether that be a podcast, a self-help booth, you know, listen to someone on YouTube, and it's readily available. But it's okay identifying that we've got problems, whether, you know, it's the fast pace of the world, the complexity of the world, social media. But then how do we soothe that? How do we help support that? And for us, we didn't think that there was anyone doing that locally and in a way that was relatable for young girls. And we were like, okay, we're both into personal development. You know, obviously Sarah's mentioned she's a counsellor, and we were like, actually, there's a gap. And we didn't think that anyone was working in that space.
1: Okay. So on that then, Nick, can I ask, what is the overarching vision for Girls with Dreams? You thought, this is what I want to go out there. What was the message you wanted to...
2: you know what, even this morning, I think we can be in every part and every area that overlaps a preteen and a teen girl's life in Liverpool. So whether that be health, whether that be safety, whether that be digital literacy, financial literacy, hormones, managing conflict, careers, I think, you know, there's a piece which is about, if you understand yourself and you're able to regulate yourself, then all these areas are going to be more manageable and more accessible and somewhere where you see yourself. So we call it a bit of a modern day girl guides. That's a phrase that we've coined. You know, so if you think of girl guides and you get your badges and it's a sewing badge or it's a orienteering badge or it's a badge for cooking. Mm. Actually, if we start to like dissect all the different parts of a young girl's life, then we believe as Girls with Dreams that we can support them in all these areas, and we do that.
1: Okay.
2: Doing that already.
1: Yeah, wow. That's a very broad spectrum of facets, should we say, there, that you're going out, but it's to help support our young girls with, but equally that's where they need the help, isn't it, in every area. And we can, I guess you can certainly come in here on this, Sarah, with your counselling experience. It's mammoth, isn't it? It's overwhelming, the avalanche of numbers of youngsters with mental health problems and who are just struggling so deeply, aren't they, with stuff we managed to get through, most of us, didn't we? If we, as you know, yeah, people of my generation with silver coloured hair.
2: But we're all a bit,
1: yeah,
2: silver.
1: Do you know?
0: I think the underlying thing is day-to-day life has changed and looks very, very different. Mm. There was things that we would do that you would take for granted that don't happen now. So, for example, you would walk to your local school. You're not going to be walking 4 miles of a morning to your local school anymore. You had that separation from school to home where nobody could reach you. And if they did, they were phoning your house to speak to your mum and they'd have to get through your mum first. Yeah. There's no downtime for anything to cool off naturally, to take the sting out. And even if you want to forget about it, there can be people around you that want to prolong it, because naturally, drama is exciting.
1: Yeah, absolutely. And teenage brains generally do like a bit of drama, let's be honest. It's completely normal stuff, isn't it? But we all need the downtime, don't we?
0: We need the downtime. Yeah, yeah. And that for us is one of the fundamental differences from our teenage years to the ones that the girls are experiencing now.
1: Because if we had an issue in school or whatever, or a bit of a brawl or whatever, a falling out, you went home and you left it, didn't you?
0: Yeah,
1: you
0: that was it. Was
2: went
0: gone.
2: Home, watched Neighbours.
1: Yeah.
2: And didn't think about it till the next
1: day. We were only talking about Neighbours earlier today. Was it the previous show? Neighbours. It's true. But it gives your brain a rest, doesn't it?
0: Yeah, and the walking, just walking home, in that, like using both sides of your body, helps your brain naturally to process things.
1: Yeah.
0: And we're taking all that, we're not by design, we haven't thought, oh, if we do that, then that's going to happen.
1: Yeah.
0: But unfortunately, it has eroded coping mechanisms that we would have used without even being aware we were using coping mechanisms.
1: Because they were so intuitive to us, right?
0: Yeah,
1: yeah, absolutely. And if you have the physical exercise, and people talk about this, don't they? Just literally walking through issues sometimes. People talk about walking through grief. It's extraordinary.
0: Yeah.
1: You know, and you know yourselves, isn't it? You walk around the block and you feel so much better. Wow. So you set this up in
2: 2023.
1: Okay. And how did you set it up? How did you start? What did you do?
2: So the first thing that we did was run a one-day personal development conference, let's call it, in Blackburn House.
1: Okay.
2: And the day was for girls to get to know themselves better. And we had three workshops, which was How to Have a Boss Day, which was about, like, mindset and, like, positive attitude. We had How to Be a Boss Friend, which was about healthy relationships, and then How to Feel Boss, which was like healthy body, healthy mind, nutrition. We had local female role models, Bo Cairns and Francesca Cairns. Fran is actually now
0: We didn't let her go.
2: Right. Fran has always been I think just as an aside, for me, my whole life has been supported by this wonderful network of women and girls in the city. I think we've got a richness of people who want to support, and there's never anyone that says no when we ask them to do something with Girls With Dreams Club and Scouse Girls Social. And I want to kind of let girls from an early age understand the richness in that type of, like, network. Sounds quite transactional, but actually it's almost like it's your scaffolding.
1: Yeah.
2: It's the things that you can lean into. And I've been dead fortunate that as I've been building Girls With Dreams Club, I've been able to lean into that. And as I say, with Fran, she spoke at one of our first conferences, and now she runs Girls With Dreams Club with Sarah and I. So that day was like, they did a bit of yoga, they did some TikTok dances, we had a mocktail bar. So we just kept it very light touch, but it was underpinned with some learnings about how to understand themselves. And we had about 30 girls that come to it. And for me, I was a little bit disappointed, because I was like, I know that this work is needed, and I know that I've got the most, like, you know, passionate practitioners coming in to deliver these sessions. Why haven't we got more girls coming to it? So I had to kind of, you know, we can get a bit defeated sometimes, can't we? Take a little beat and almost like not go back to the drawing board, but think about, well, is it my messaging? What do I need to do? Because I know this work is needed. How do we make it cool for girls?
1: Yeah.
2: And that's kind of what we've been doing since, is like, and we're Scouse Girls Social, which is our events programme. was born from. It's like, how do we make personal development appealing and cool? So, because some families see the benefit and some aren't ready for it. Yeah. And that's like, that's almost like being the bit of a mission, as it was the last year, yeah. to make it cool, to make it accessible, mm-hmm. make it something that girls want to come to. And look, it's been a long time since we've only had 30 people come to one of our events, let me tell you.
1: That, absolutely. And I think you've kind of really touched on a very valid point there. You've got to be able to sell it, don't you, to those yeah. you want to come along. That's the key. And get down, talk the talk, isn't it? And talk the right talk to bring them in. Can I ask, perhaps, Sarah, you want to come in here. Is it open to all? At what point are you trying to capture these wonderful young girls in Liverpool? Is it when maybe perhaps they are struggling already with a few emotional challenges, or is it just universal?
0: Mm-hmm. I think one of the main things for us is, and what we understand, is sense of belonging is incredibly important. Mm. You've got to have that sense of belonging amongst peers, and if you don't belong to something good, you'll seek out something bad.
1: Yeah.
0: So for us, we are looking at any girl 10 plus, just because some of the topics that we talk about will be around periods or around healthy relationships, yeah. and maybe anyone a bit younger may not be ready, yeah. quite ready for that.
1: Yeah.
0: So we say 10 plus. Also, it's the year sixes as they're transitioning into year seven.
1: Which is into high school.
0: Into high school.
1: Yep.
0: Mm-hmm. For me, I feel like there needs to be that anchor point of yeah. sense of belonging to something, because if you're yeah. not part of a dance group, if yeah. you're not part of a sports club, yeah. where do you fit in if you're then being separated yeah. from your peers in year six, which many children are, go to yeah. high schools where they know nobody. Where's your sense
1: where do
0: of belonging?
1: You begin? And yeah. you remember yourself back to those days in high school. It's so different, isn't mm-hmm. it, from primary school? And you could feel so lost out there. I can only imagine in the
0: of course you can. And of course, mm. some high schools do offer some incredible. There's some what's the word I'm looking for?
2: Pastoral
1: yeah, nurturing yeah. programs, that kind of thing. Opportunities,
0: incredible
1: yeah,
0: opportunities.
1: Yeah.
0: You know, mm-hmm. there are some really good yeah. schools across the city, and we are really fortunate. But equally, when those children are, what you find is children will tend to disengage and they'll okay. go quiet and they'll withdraw. And they don't necessarily have to be the ones that are hanging from, mm-hmm. swinging from the chandeliers. Yeah. They can be the kids that just don't feel good.
1: Yeah, yeah.
0: And then you start with the negative coping mechanisms. You can see eating disorders creeping in. You can see anxiety, depression, feelings of inadequacy. Ultimately can lead to self-harm, can yeah. lead to suicide ideation. Mm. So we are all like going quite deep there, but we feel like we're very much preventative.
1: Yeah, very no, that's very yeah. much right. Wonderful. Much no, absolutely. Because all those other points that you raise there, they're all subtly, and then they become a little louder, cries for help.
0: Absolutely.
1: That's what they are. No,
2: and,
1: absolutely.
2: And I think it's, mm-hmm. it's very much a universal offer.
1: Okay.
2: And preventative. You know, we're working upstream.
1: Okay.
0: Yeah.
1: Yeah.
0: And we take the willing.
1: Yeah. Love it. And do you kind of, how do you put yourself out there? Do you contact schools, or are you kind of clubs,
2: so
1: groups?
2: Just going back to the first event that we did, what I quickly realised is that, you know, it's social media, it's influencers, content creators, that's who we need to be engaging with, because that's who young people are being yeah. influenced by.
1: Yeah.
2: And Fran, who we've mentioned a couple of times, she's got 100,000 followers on her social media. So
0: she's going to kill you.
2: She's going to kill me.
1: Live radio,
2: but
1: Nick.
2: It's leaning into what's going to help us get where we need to
1: Community.
2: Be. You know,
1: yeah.
2: if that's where girls are, you know, we talk a lot about meeting people where they are.
1: You just follow them.
2: You know, and you know, we talk about social media all the time, don't we, as part of Girls With Dreams Club. Mm. And, you know, there's a lot of negativity, but actually using, influencing for good, and using your, yeah. you know, being positive on a platform, I think there's so much in that.
1: Yeah. It's and it's going back to, you know, the bigger, wider conversation out there about AI and everything. It's a tool, and if we use it for good purposes and good reasons, it can be a very, very, very helpful tool. Yeah.
2: So that's how we that's how we get the message out.
1: Fantastic! Wow, we could. Thank you so much. We could. We need to go on here because I want to ask you more about you know, what you're up to now and the different kind of groups and that. And also, I want to introduce two very special further guests from your club, from Girls with Dreams. But let's have a little musical break here, because I think there's a lot for us to think about there. So we're going, I think this is aptly named. We're going to listen to Growing Pains. Okay, this is In a Nice Way.

0: Ah, that was the lovely Growing Pains, aptly named, I think, in a very nice way for this wonderful conversation we're having here today with Girls With Dreams in the studio with us. And we have Sarah and we have Nick, the co-founders of Girls With Dreams. And I'm very excited to say we have two wonderful young ladies who've also joined us in the studio. We're going to have a chat to in a little bit. Penny and Annabelle are going to tell us all about what they found and got up to at Girls With Dreams. But first, I just wanted to go back, Sarah and Nick as well, come in here, please. You've painted us a lovely vision of kind of what the story is behind Girls With Dreams and the vision for where you want to go with it and how you're helping and, you know, equip our young girls for the world out there and all the challenges that go with it. So what kind of projects are you up to? Or maybe have you even got any projects that you kind of already have done that really landed well? Just to give us a bit of an idea kind of what you're... get up to.
1: We have there's a variety of different programs and initiatives that we run. A lot of people connect with our high energy events, which are called Scouse Girl Socials. And this goes back to the point of like creating something that girls want to engage with. So it completely took us by surprise how popular this event has come. But I think it's a testament to the fact that there's very little out there for girls in this age bracket. So we've now sold out Box Park in Liverpool twice, last October and this March. And we've had 900 girls and their families come to a really high energy kind of mini festival, which celebrates everything it means to be a Scouse girl in 2026. So it's a really positive, uplifting day. Okay. So that's kind of like one part of what we do. Then we're in a school at the minute delivering a 8-week personal development program to 20 year 7 girls who have just made that transition into high school. And that is, you know, there's no whistle bells or dancing or catwalks in that. That is purely us sitting down each week helping girls to understand themselves better and navigate their life. I mean, I'll let Sarah talk more about the kinds of like the everything we do is underpinned by neuroscience and positive psychology. You know, we lean into both Sarah and I's expertise. We don't just kind of tell the girls to be positive. We give them tools, techniques and underpinning strategies to enable them to be able to do that for themselves.
0: Okay. And kind of you want the buy-in from them as well, don't you? A reason to understand why it's worth. Listening to the really good stuff and advice we have here for you, how you're going to benefit from it, isn't it? You know, at that age, it is the buy-in. And Sarah, did you want to add maybe a little bit more there about what you kind of explore with
2: I think with the Finding Your Voice course, which is what we're doing in KB High at the moment, it's kind of, what if you don't do this work? So of course, we want everyone to be able to regulate their emotions. We want them to be able to navigate their friendships and be able to understand their boundaries and respect other people's. But kind of, what if you don't do that sort of work? It's very much, from a crime prevention point of view, very, very important that girls are able to find their voice. They're able to advocate for themselves. They're able to hold their own boundaries, because you never know when a girl is going to need the right language to use to say no to somebody. And we view, although this work is very much about building confidence and it's fun and it's about healthy relationships, it's also about the flip side of that and preventing those things that do go wrong, which then has a knock-on effect for generations and generations. You've then got all sorts of different external agencies involved, and ultimately we just want girls to be able to feel good within themselves.
0: Yeah, fantastic. And do you find when you're running the program, it's an 8-week program, do they come back every week?
2: Yeah, they come back every week. Do you know what they've been? I find on the whole, girls are very, very receptive.
0: Yeah.
2: And I think we're good at making girls feel comfortable and making them feel safe. Yeah. As a counsellor, we follow very, very strict rules on being able to give empathy, being able to treat people with non-judgmental, positive regard. It's very important.
0: They're just waving to people outside.
2: Yeah, so
3: yeah,
2: we're able to establish those relationships, and yet the girls come back every week.
3: Fantastic.
2: And it's really, really fulfilling for us to hear the girls are using the strategies that
3: must be
2: helping.
3: That was actually going to ask you next, because you want to kind of it's absolutely brilliant clearly what you're doing here and what you're trying to do, and all these preventative measures. Lovely to hear the feedback when they actually use the strategies. Do you get that often?
1: Something very simple from the program that we're on at the minute. We would, because a lot of what we do is when girls are, you know, when they're caught, we talk about cortisol and dopamine and how things feel in their body when they're like flight or fright. So we enable them to label what's happening.
3: Mm-hmm.
1: And there was one girl that was talking about when people stand close to her, she doesn't like it. And we were like, well, what do you say? And she says, well, I just say move. So we had a discussion around, well, what happens if someone says that to you and how things can escalate and all of that and the ripple effect that comes. So we just started talking about, well, what other language could you use instead of move? And it was like, you know, I don't like it when people stand close to me. Would you mind? Is, you know, that sort of thing. And she came back in the following week and was like, the difference, I've been using this. She went on, what I've found is no one's standing close to me anymore.
2: It hasn't happened.
1: Well, and it's just these really, you know, this isn't rocket science.
3: It's not world peace
1: that we're trying. It's really, really simple things. It's empowering. It's giving people the tools, strategies, hacks, techniques to be able to just do things for themselves and take more control. And I think the other thing as well is we want to be in girls' lives in different places. So, yeah, we want to be in school. Yeah, we want to be in these, like, high-energy events. But then we're also in third spaces. So we have after-school clubs where girls can come and see us. We're online as well. So these messages are being reinforced in the different
3: Many different avenues and touch points.
1: Yeah, that's fantastic.
3: Did you want to come in there, Sarah?
2: I think one of the things, like we say, like when we're talking about the girl that said move, I think what happens these days is everything's quick fire. So children are learning that everything's instant. You respond very quickly and there's no time to sort of reflect. So then naturally their language skills become like that as well, and it's quick fire and everything's instant. There's no time there.
3: There's no pause.
2: And then they're not given the grace to learn how to pause either, because everything is so responsive.
3: Yeah, I know. It's an absolute immediate, isn't it? And, you know, we say our attention spans have narrowed and narrowed and narrowed.
2: Well, that's like why on a reel, you have 3 seconds to engage. And if you haven't engaged in 3 seconds, then that's a fail.
3: Whoa. I know. Oh my goodness.
1: But what does that lean into in terms of tolerance?
3: Yeah.
1: If you've got no patience, you're not tolerant.
3: No, I know.
1: You will escalate. We do a lovely intervention, which is a mother and daughter retreat.
3: Oh, yeah.
1: Which is really nice as well. And that's like really leans into like the mother and daughter relationship and managing conflict at home and you know, this idea of being gracious with your thoughts. Nowhere is that more important, I think, than a home.
3: And that's such a precious, precious relationship. Well, it's the most, arguably one of the most profound relationships you'll have, isn't it, with your mother, for those of us lucky enough to be with our mothers. And, you know, of course, we all come from many, many different upbringings and that, but that primary carer, isn't it, whoever they are, that you have that rapport and that feeling, isn't it, communication.
2: It impacts your life,
3: it's everything.
2: It? Your attachment
3: it's absolutely,
2: style is going to impact
3: absolutely.
2: You from day one.
3: Completely, completely. We don't forget, and as adults, we don't forget. We go back, because that, again...
2: That was normal.
3: Yep, that's it, isn't it? But... thank you. That just fantastic what you're doing. But I think we need to talk to those who've actually tried and tested all your wonderful messages. So I am delighted to turn left and to turn up the microphone here as well. More to the point, Mick. And welcome to the show, Penny and Annabelle. Penny, should we start with you? Would you like to tell us how did you... do you mind me asking how old you are? Just...
4: I'm 14.
3: 14. Thank you so much. Were you allowed out of school today? They're okay about it. We're saying it now. I would view this as education off-site. 100%. Okay? You got it. Penny, how did you get to hear about Girls with Dreams?
4: It was actually at Francesca Kane's workshop in Mini Madams. And my mum was telling me all about it. And I was like, you know what? Let's go and give it a try. So I went and I ended up loving it.
3: Right. What did you get involved with the first time you went down?
4: It was a fashion workshop.
3: Oh, lovely. Yeah. Yeah. So were you actually, was there somebody there kind of leading the workshop?
4: Yeah, it was Francesca Couture.
3: Okay.
4: And Girls with Dreams.
3: And Girls with Dreams. And what did you girls get involved with? Were you kind of designing your own stuff?
4: Yeah, clothes.
3: Oh, lovely. Yeah. What did you design?
4: I actually can't remember. I think it was a dress.
3: Okay. Yeah, lovely. And have you made it? Or is it nice? Just, yeah, still in the design stage. Yeah. That's okay. And what did you really, you enjoyed it in what sense? What do you think did you enjoy most about that event?
4: I think it was such a safe environment. Obviously, it was only my first workshop, but I've never really felt like the safety of it. It's like
3: okay.
4: A safe net.
3: Yeah.
4: Girls who just want to go far and, yeah, just stick
3: fabulous.
4: Together.
3: How long ago was that?
4: So
3: you were like about 13 then when you went along, and you would you have known many people there before you went along?
4: No.
3: Well done you.
4: Just you?
3: Yeah. Yeah. Have you since become friends with some?
4: Yeah.
3: That's lovely. 100%. Yeah.
4: Got loads of new friends.
3: Yeah. Do you have a rule about mobile phones at these events? Just curious.
1: Do you know what we this is the thing, you know, we touched on this before, is like actually we get the message out by the girls creating content and sharing how it makes them feel.
3: Yeah.
1: But we do try it when they're not on the phones all the way through especially if we're doing something like, you know, a yoga intervention or, you know, so it's a balance.
3: Yeah.
1: It's a balance.
3: Because it's a tool. Mobile phones and you're getting the message out and you could be sharing live. I get that totally. You know what I mean? This is what we're up to here. Would you like to
1: but
3: be
1: But we
3: here
1: make again? The activities engaging enough that actually you don't need your phone because there's enough going on.
3: Ah, thank you. That sounds brilliant. And have you been going to many events since?
4: Yeah, loads.
3: Loads. So kind of is there like, just for our listeners, say just some other young girls listening out now on today into the show. Oh, God, that sounds really cool. How could I get in touch? What would you say to you? Is there like an app or is there on Instagram?
4: There's Girls Dreams Instagram, Girls Social Instagram. Mm-hmm. Definitely give a little message because it's so worth it.
3: Mm-hmm. Yeah, fantastic. And sitting next to you is Annabelle. Hello, Annabelle. Welcome to Mercy Women. How old are you, can I ask?
5: 11.
3: And do they know that you've left school early today?
5: They know that I've left, but not why.
3: Oh, wow. They'll find out later. That's okay. It's better than the dentist, though, isn't it? When did you get to hear about Girls with Dreams? Can you remember?
5: I can't remember. I was scrolling on TikTok and I seen all the people going to the events. And then I went to the ice skating one and I met Penny.
3: Okay.
5: And then I've been like going to them and I just.
3: Yeah.
5: Yeah.
3: What was the ice skating one about? Like, were you actually out there ice skating on the rink or?
5: Yeah.
3: Yeah. Are you good at ice skating?
5: I wasn't.
3: But you are now. Good girl. And did you know many people before you went along to it?
5: None.
3: Well done. Did you enjoy it? What did you like most about it? Can you remember?
5: Probably I got a picture with Penny.
3: We'll have to get another one today as well here. And have you been to many other events since the ice skating?
5: Yeah, I think... I think I've been to quite a few.
3: Yeah, yeah. And do you still kind of keep in touch, like on your phone, like on TikTok, and engage with it that way?
5: Yeah, but I don't do my TikTok. My mum does mine.
3: Very good. Okay, so your mum can see. No, it's important, isn't it? Like what we were talking about before, about being safe, isn't it? And these platforms and everything. But I imagine, do you find the events you go to with Girls with Dreams safe? Place.
5: Yeah.
3: It's nice that, isn't it? Yeah, because when we feel safe, we can talk more, can't we?
5: Yeah.
3: You'll find that, yeah. Have you told your friends in school about it?
5: Yeah, some of them have been to them. Some of them kind of watch from the side.
3: That's always the way, isn't it? But hey, you've been the shout out today. So what would you recommend to our listeners out there to see another young girl, age 11, listening in today? What would you say?
5: Come to one event and just try them.
3: Yeah. Well, that
0: we can't get a better message than that, can we? And have you got any others lined up in your diary that you're going along to soon? Is there anything coming up?
1: LFC.
0: Oh, excuse me.
1: we're working with LFC on this coming Saturday.
0: Ooh.
1: So we're LFC women game at Anfield, biggest crowd of the season, and we're going to be in the fan zone doing an activation, and the girls are coming along with us.
0: Ooh, fantastic. That's definitely an Insta and TikTok moment, isn't it? most definitely. And come back to you, Penny. If I was to ask you, what is the best thing that you've got out of Girls with Dreams to this date to now, what would you say it is?
4: I would say definitely the confidence. Not only me, but like I watch other girls grow in confidence, and it's just so lovely to see. Maybe girls who are a bit shyer, they're really like coming out of the comfort zone. It's so nice to see.
0: And like the example that Nick was giving before about some young girl who, instead of saying move to somebody who she felt was a little close to her, do you find you use some strategies and the tips? Can you think of any you might like to share? Or?
4: Like telling yourself good, positive things.
0: Yeah.
4: You know what I mean? Like, I am amazing. I am.
0: Yeah.
4: I'm worthy.
0: Completely.
4: Because it really does go a long way.
0: Absolutely. Does it help you kind of in thinking about your dreams for the future and what you might like to do, and give you the confidence to kind of think, I could do that.
4: Yeah.
0: I could have a go.
4: Yeah.
0: Are you happy to share with us what you might be thinking about, what you might like to do? You don't have to.
4: Future, I want to be a performer. I want to be on stage.
0: Okay.
4: I really want to be on tour.
0: All right.
4: Okay. So... yeah, Fantastic. Girls with Dreams has definitely helped me build that dream.
0: And have that idea and believe that you can do it. And very well done. And what about yourself, Annabelle? Has Girls with Dreams helped you to think about maybe what you might like to do in the future after you leave school? Or?
5: Well, I've always been set between a nurse and a doctor.
0: Okay.
5: I don't ever know why.
0: Well, I think being a nurse or a doctor, I'm a nurse myself as well, so I was trained to be many, many years ago. You're thinking you just want to help people to feel well, isn't it? And
5: Yeah, more so because I love all of my nurses and doctors. I'm in and out, so I like them all.
0: Okay, so you're quite used to seeing nurses and doctors quite a lot. So, yes, you would get like a bird's eye view, wouldn't you, and watch the job they're doing. It'd be very rewarding, I think. Find well, you know, next time you're talking, you should, you know, when you're in there, you see nurses and doctors, you could ask them about it, couldn't you? And fantastic. Oh, thank you so much, both of you, for sharing so much. And you know, nothing sells better than youngsters who are actually going along and going to the program, isn't it? You know, and all the fantastic events that you have to sell it and put it out there to the wider world. And just thinking kind of, we're coming towards the end of this lovely chat here now. It's so, I love it. All the vision you're giving and the hope and the kind of opportunities to so many young girls and women. Nick, Sarah, like, what are the plans? Or have you kind of going forward with the story of Girls with Dreams, this wonderful movement? I love that word that I saw on your website. It's a movement. I like, there's something empowering about that.
2: Well,
0: isn't
2: definitely
0: there?
2: A tribe now.
1: definitely a tribe.
0: Anything kind of in the pipeline, or just keep going?
1: There's so much and every day there's more.
2: We're gonna 100% put out another Scouse Girl social. October time.
1: We're doing a collaboration with Mersey Rail, where we're taking a group of girls on the rail network to be able to feed into their safeguarding strategy. We've mentioned that we're working with LFC Women's. This is the second activation
0: Fantastic.
1: With them. And there's a couple of other big events that we're just
0: the germination stage.
1: We're constantly coming up with
2: there will be
1: lots
2: more events, big events, and then the smaller
0: absolutely. It's kind of keeping it all going, and it sounds like it's just gaining momentum all the time.
1: And something which, you know, on a more sort of a smaller scale, Penny actually ran an event for us a couple of weeks ago, which Annabelle came to. So Penny's one of our dream setters. So that's a group of girls within Girls With Dreams Club who are like positive young leaders.
3: Yes.
1: Yeah. And you can hear from Penny how she talks. And even Annabelle saying, I wanted to get a picture with Penny. There's a lot of girls that look up to Penny. Aww. So she ran a session. I don't know whether you want to talk about it, but she led a dance, but then also talked about her mindset, how she gets through school, because Penny faces the same things that other girls face, and actually it's our resilience, isn't it? It's our ability to deal with to deal with things, and that's like it's a small part, but it's a really important part of Girls With Dreams Club, is that like peer, or maybe girls who were just that little bit older.
3: Yeah, it's like role modeling.
1: Yeah, definitely.
3: Wow. Good. Is there anything you'd like to add to that wonderful build up there, to the fantastic role that you've kind of adapted into, Penny?
4: Yeah, being a dream setter, it really has like changed everything. I love like inspiring the younger girls, and that's what I did on the workshop.
3: Fantastic. Well, I think you've brought us beautifully towards the end of our lovely chat here, because we always, though, like to kind of finish on a note of a nice musical song that means something to you guys, and that puts out your message there. And Penny, I think you were involved at the decision-making here, weren't you? Can you remember what we're going to play?
2: Can't you remember?
1: I can't remember. It was Sarah.
2: It was me, sorry.
3: But Penny did nod in the background going, yes, that's fine.
2: So the track that we've chosen is You Gotta Be by Desiree, because it is all the things that a young girl today has to manage. You've got to be bold, you've got to be wise, you've got to be strong. And hopefully with Girls With Dreams by your side, we're going to help you to get there.
3: Love it. Let's have a listen.

0: I love that choice. Very, very nice anthem to have for girls with dreams. Well, I just want to say a final thank you so much to Nick, to Sarah, to Penny, to Annabelle for taking the time to come in to us today to share all the wonderful work and the stories behind Girls with Dreams. And Nick, I'll just give you a chance here, maybe if you want to put a shout out, if people listening in would like to get in touch with their parents, carers, schools, young girls.
1: So you can find us on Girls with Dreams Club on Instagram and girlswithdreamsclub.com, that's our website. And we Scouts Girls Social as well, so we've got two Instagram handles.
0: Fantastic. I think we'll also, of course, put your links on our social media here, and the message will keep getting out there loud and strong. Thank you so much again.
1: Thank you for having us.
0: It's been great. It's been a real pleasure, and thank you to our listeners for tuning in today. I do hope you'll go away feeling quite inspired, really, with that story about girls with dreams and where it comes from and where it's going to. And and to everyone out there, isn't it? We all take care of ourselves, take care of each other, keep following our dreams, and until the next episode of Mersey Women, do keep in touch, stay safe, stay well, and you can always catch us, you know, here at you can catch me if you want to email me directly, kira@l-c-or.co.uk, or we're also on Instagram and TikTok as well, LCR 106.7 FM. until the next episode, we'll see you soon. Take care.
2: That went so quickly.
1: It did go so quick, couldn't it?
0: You're very, very welcome. We'll have to get a little closer.
1: Oh, yes, please. No.

0: not England. England, turn up the volume down on that knob. England. Apparently there's a football match going on tonight.
1: Yeah, apparently.
0: Who'd have thought?
1: I know.
0: Of all the data could have chose.
1: Yeah.
0: It would be this one.
1: Indeed.
0: England versus Croatia.
1: Yes.
0: Which apparently is a very nice place.
1: Apparently.
0: What's the score, Matty?
1: Half-time, it's 2-1 to England. England took the lead after 11 minutes with a retaken penalty.
0: Oh.
1: The first penalty was saved by the keeper, but there was an encroachment in the area. So it was retaken. Harry Kane scored. Then Croatia equalised 8 minutes before half-time. And then 4 minutes before half-time, Harry Kane put England 2-1 up.
0: Right.
1: So
0: I predicted 3-1 today.
1: You did?
0: Someone,
1: you said that before we came on air.
0: But with an own goal from Croatia.
1: Oh.
0: So...
1: interesting.
0: That comes up.
1: You're going to be.
0: Should have put some money on that.
1: Should have done.
0: What's an acca?
1: An acca? It's three things. It's three bets.
0: Oh, is
1: so,
0: it?
1: So you could say, like, England to win 3-1, Croatia to score an own goal, and say, like, Harry Kane to score a goal, and then they give you odds for it.
0: Oh.
1: No, it's an acca.
0: That's what an acca is.
1: That's what an acca is.
0: It's like an accumulator.
1: Correct.
0: Is that what it's short
1: That's what
0: for?
1: It's short for.
0: You see, not being a betting person.
1: See, where's Eddie when we need him?
0: I know, he's in the house.
1: He is.
0: He's probably listening to us.
1: Watching the game.
0: I'm watching the game as well, so, okay. Anyway, if you've just tuned in, this is a new programme. It's a new old programme. We had this programme on last year called... what was it called? It was called the lock-in, the Wednesday night lock-in.
1: It was.
0: It was supposed to be like a pub having a lock-in and all that.
1: Yeah.
0: And it was the opportunity for you listeners to get in touch with us, send us text, phone up, join in the conversation, all that usual stuff that I come out with. And guess what? We didn't get many phone calls, did we? So this is a deliberate phone-in show. So
1: take two.
0: I had to have 6 months, 6 to 9 months rest, really, because I lost me mojo after that. Me mojo. It got up in the studio one day and walked out and slammed the door after
1: it.
0: And I just thought, like, you know, everyone's going on. You know what? Whenever you set up a radio station, people say, are you going to have a phone in? Are you going to have a phone in? And you go in, oh, what if people don't phone in? Mm. And then, you know,
1: that's true.
0: Looking forward to the next 2 hours. So I've got a few rules and regulations here. Send us a text first. Okay. That's not too bad. You're not going on the radio if you send us a text. And with that text, you can send several types of texts. Some of them with swear words, some without swear words. But in the text, just say who you know and where you're at. You know, John from Tubrook or
1: yeah.
0: Frank from...
1: Wavertree.
0: Or, you know, Doris from Norris Green. Is that the text?
1: Someone
0: texted it. No, I think that's my other phone.
1: Is that your phone?
0: Yeah, I've got this special thing because I don't like answering WhatsApps. I think that's my other phone.
1: Is that your phone?
0: Yeah, I've got this special thing because I don't like answering WhatsApps. Yeah, so anyway, just

0: I didn't do that.
1: I didn't do it.
0: And it turns out it's his mum. Used to accuse you of everything.
1: Yeah.
0: Who set lights in the house? It was me. It wasn't me. Why have we got matches in your hand? So, you know, it's down to you. I'm putting the ball. I should have a tennis sound effect in the background of me battering the ball up the other end. So if there's no phone calls tonight, that's your fault. I'm not going to lose any sleep over it, but we are going to talk about depression. So that might give you an idea. So text in, say something. You can ask for a record, a track, and we'll find it for you somewhere on Spotify. So, it can be like quite obscure. It can be Mongolian throat singing or whatever, something like that. Mm. We've got a load of music on tonight. We're going to be local bands, I think. It was a toss-up between doing the soundtrack from Twin Town, which is really good.
1: Never seen Twin Town.
0: No, it's a great film and it's a great soundtrack. I did soundtrack CD for about 6 years before I watched the film, and I just loved it. So little bits in between, excerpts from the film. So if you want to play this particular track, we'll find it for you. I was going to do Miles Davis stuff, but it's all like 9 minutes long, so
1: that could work.
0: We don't even have about 10 minutes talking. So that's the rules tonight. I've set the rules. You've got to text in first. Don't just ring up. Text in. Send us a text message. Obviously.
1: Someone's desperate to get hold of you, mate.
0: Text me on here. Hang on.
1: I'll tell, someone's got your number.
0: I'll tell you what. I'll give the number out there.
1: That would help.
0: This is the number you text on, right? 07761908063. That's 07761908063, and we will answer your text. And if you say on it that you don't want to get a call back, then we won't call you back. If they say you do want to, say something on it, as long as it's we don't have a delay. We're not on these radio stations that's got a delay. So we do get phone calls from people. My finger hovers above the fader, and we try and get it down as quick as we can. But if there is a bit of what's the word?
1: Vulgarity.
0: Vulgarity, yeah. Vulgar language. We'll try and fade it down first. But it's not us doing the vulgar language. It's whoever's phoned up. So, try and keep it clean. Mm. Just for the sake of the kids. The kids. Kids are listening.
1: Think of the children.
0: It's 10 o'clock. The kids are listening. They're all up now. All up now doing Roblox or watching TikTok or whatever. Anyway, things. I've got a list of things, right? Okay. Number one, banning mobile phones for under 60s. Under 16s. Have you got an opinion on that? Then text in with your opinion on it. Is it a good idea? Is it a bad idea? Will it work? Has it worked in Australia? Why do we need to do it? Al can talk a little bit about that. We've got reform versus restore, which is the two far right. They don't describe themselves as far right, but reform is obviously Farage. And I can't remember who's in charge of restore, but it's an ex-conservative. Johnny come lately, and they don't seem to have, there was a bit of, when they were first set up, there was a bit of, positive stuff about them, especially people who weren't liking Farage, but liked the sort of right-wing rhetoric that they were coming out with, and, Restore don't seem to have made any sort of, any indentation in the Aston and Makerfield. We talk about the Aston and Makerfield by election, which is tomorrow night.
1: Mm-hmm.
0: All the candidates are available on the BBC.
1: Website.
0: That's covered that one. Because apparently if you say Aston and Makerfield, it's a bit like Beetlejuice. If you say it three times, you've got to... And I've said it twice there, so I'll say it one more time. Aston and Makerfield, you've got to say all the, the monster Avon Looney and Captain Bucket or whoever. If you listen to the start of the show, you heard World Cup Willie, which should be brought World Cup Willie back. The world is full of nostalgia, isn't it, Matty?
1: It is.
0: And you probably don't remember World Cup Willie.
1: No,
0: but he was a small man dressed as a lion.
1: Fair enough.
0: And that was Lonnie Donegan singing the song.
1: Did he inspire England to win the World Cup in 1966?
0: Well, that's what I'm thinking, you see. Inspiration. This should be like a World Cup Willie or we didn't, in the 60s, no one went, Willie. It was like, I remember there used to be a World Cup Willie Nougat bar. Nougat bar.
1: Nougat.
0: Yeah. And I think he was only a little bloke. I don't think he was like a full line. He was a little sort of mid.

0: Gent Lion, small personal Lion, sorry. And, you know, we used to be on the telly all the time. Used to be that old bloke as well, who was dressed up with old Union Jacks and top hat and all that.
1: Oh, yeah.
0: World Cup as well, Matty. I'll pass it over to you.
1: Why pass it over to me?
0: You're the expert, Matty.
1: I'm not.
0: I don't even know what's happening. I don't know what's happening.
1: All I know is this tournament takes place every 4 years.
0: Yeah.
1: And from the outset, you have your teams that think you win it. And England have been mentioned in dispatches of possibly winning it this year.
0: You say
1: after 60 years.
0: You say it every year, Matty.
1: Exactly.
0: And it's such disappointing, isn't it? You know, so disappointing. I remember 1970. You know, the only thing we got out of that was a bracelet that Bobby Moore stole from that shop.
1: Oh, yeah, that's right.
0: He got done, didn't he?
1: Yeah. He did. Yeah, and then was he thrown out of Brazil?
0: No, it was stitched up. It was Mexico.
1: Was it Mexico, was it? Was it Mexico 70?
0: It was Mexico again.
1: Oh, that's right. That was the Gordon Banks save,
0: Gordon Banks save, where he plucked the ball from the shop by Pele.
1: Yeah.
0: And somehow guided it round the bar. Stuff like that.
1: Yeah, that type of thing.
0: I bet they're sorry now. The television quality was so bad in the 70s and 80s because you watch this stuff now.
1: Yeah.
0: And it looks terrible, doesn't it? You know,
1: yeah, but when you think about it, back then, to actually have the pictures from Mexico was, you know, satellites, the way we know TV today and satellite TV, back then it was a new thing. You know, they had big massive dishes on top of the, you know, stadium, but also back at the television studio, and they were like getting pictures, and it was, you know, they had to tune the pictures in.
0: In the 1920s, the BBC had a map of a pitch.
1: They did.
0: It said A1, B2, C3, all across.
1: Yeah.
0: And there were two commentators, one saying, Stanley Matthews has got the ball. And then the other side going, A2.
1: Yeah.
0: And Stanley Matthews dribbling up the pitch. A3, B7.
1: Yeah. So people had their own grids and that.
0: Yeah.
1: But,
0: yeah. So you're supposed to sit at home with this grid. Now, I love listening to footy on the radio.
1: Oh,
0: what about you?
1: Oh, no, I do.
0: I can do other things as well. I can do the dishes and fix the car and all that type of stuff. But I sit down with the telly. I find full matches a bit boring. I think I've had my attention span removed by Match of the Day over the years.
1: You want it short.
0: That's, you know, so if I watch a match now, you know, even the World Cup, I watch two, I think, three. Yeah. I'll whiz through it. I'll go, let's
1: have a look.
0: I'll just look at the score and go, no, I'll move on a little bit.
1: Yeah. Now, I take my hat off to, I'll say, the Radio 5 guys. Also, as well, Radio Merseyside, Mike Hughes, Ian Kennedy, Derek Jones, and, you know, a couple of the others who do a full match commentary. Because you've got a co-commentator, but to keep it going for the whole, you've got to have all sorts of things lined up, stats and everything lined up.
0: That's what your son does, and he's an on-air statistician.
1: But it's one of those where you've got to have it ready, so you can go to your co-commentator, your pundit, and then have something ready when you come back. But there are times when they talk about absolute nonsense.
0: Did they pay someone to sort of go to work out the percentage? You know, they come up and it says so-and-so had 52%.
1: Done actually by Opta, who are the official stats people for the Premier League. So on a match day, where the press are, you have a monitor, we can show the game, but also a half-time the stats come up. So you can say, like, oh, at the moment they've had 40% of the possession. Yeah. Again. So that's how they know.
0: Has someone sat there measuring that?
1: Yeah. Someone from Opta has sat there measuring it.
0: That's a great job, isn't it?
1: Yeah, how many passes do you make? And, you know, oh, there's been 374 passes in the first half. You're like, who's counting?
0: That man there, he's getting paid.
1: Exactly.
0: I hope they get enough money.
1: Oh, they do.
0: So, what else have we got? I've got depression. That's, you know, if anybody wants to talk about depression, you know, any cures for it or whatever, let us know. I'll talk about my depression. Got lifted yesterday, funnily enough, when we got that email from the Awards for All last week.
1: You were a bit down before I left yesterday.
0: I was ill.
1: I know you were not well. I've got this thing
0: that's creeping round.
1: Yeah.
0: And it starts off with a sore throat, like barbed wire in your throat. Imagine eating a barbed wire.
1: Yeah.
0: And then trying to swallow it. And then it goes up to your head a little bit, makes your head all woozy, right? Then it goes down to your chest, and then it ends up in your throat again.
1: Yeah.
0: It's not got barbed wire this time. It's laryngitis. Oh, you're talking right now.
1: Well, I said to you last week. Friday. Yeah,
0: you said.
1: I said to you, you were coughing. I went, have you got a cough? No, I'm fine.
0: I coughed twice, Matty.
1: Yeah.
0: I went,
1: I know.
0: And then I went, again. Yeah. And you went, are you getting something?
1: Yeah.
0: You put the flame.
1: No, I didn't.
0: You put the flame and mockers on me. Put the muckers on me. Everyone's got it now. My son's got it. My wife's getting something like it.
1: Oh, hey.
0: It could be some sort of Kensington COVID or something like that. You know, I've heard someone else has had it, you know. So it's out there. Just beware.
1: Yeah.
0: Don't talk to people. Don't breathe in anywhere. Yeah. You can talk about absolutely anything tonight. Without you, it's just two grey-haired greasers sitting in the shop window on Holt Road.
1: Yeah, literally.
0: I've got to do a shout-out as well to me granddaughters. You said they might be listening. They wanted to come in tonight. That would have been hilarious.
1: It would have been because...
0: In a sort of sadistic sort of way. How can I describe them in a positive way? No, I can't. No, I can describe them. They're about 3 years apart, and they just will not... The two things, the most two annoying things they do, one is you say something and they say, no, it's not.
1: Yeah.
0: And then you go, yes, it is. And then they go, no, it's not. And then you just go, oh, give up. Yeah. Yes, it is. And you know, but they'll say something like, oh, you'll say something like, God, the sky's really blue today. And you go, no, it's not.
1: Yeah.
0: And you're going, look, the sky's blue. No, it's not. And anyway, if you've got kids like that, you'll know what it's like.
1: Yeah, they always want the last word.
0: Oh, yeah. And then the other thing is, they're just really noisy. They just sort of like will suddenly scream. Not in a sort of mad way, but they just sort of like start screaming. And you sort of like, will you be quiet a bit? You know, I was in the kitchen tonight trying to listen to the Archers, and I was making the tea for them. And it's just like, A, they wouldn't shut up talking about absolutely nothing.
1: Yeah.
0: And B, they didn't sort of go, oh, my granddad's listening to something on the radio here. Maybe I should be a bit quiet. So I missed the Archers tonight, which is a shame.
1: Oh, you can catch up.
0: I'll listen to it at the weekend.
1: I was gonna say,
0: so it's over to you now. It's over to you. Big shout out to all that are there. Farragher. You got my surname.
1: Oh.
0: Or have they? Yes, they have, yeah.
1: Have they?
0: Just checking.
1: Okay. Why have you got it written down on a piece of paper?
0: Because I have to write everything down, otherwise I forget. I have to write, lock the door tomorrow on a piece of paper when I walk out the studio. Because I left the radio station wide open at like 6 o'clock today. And, you know, the studio's still here. All those rumours about Kensington aren't true.
1: Nope,
0: you know, you can't leave your door open. Even if you're in a radio station with thousands of pounds worth of equipment, you can still leave your doors open. 077 619 0830. And the last thing I want to mention is I'm just checking online. We have ways of finding out where people are. And at the moment, we've got one listener in Ohio.
1: Columbus,
0: Ohio. Listen to us, seem to be listening to us all the time.
1: Yeah.
0: What? Why? If you're the Columbus, Ohio listener, text in or something.
1: Now, normally, Tom and Joyce will listen.
0: Yeah.
1: But they are currently in an Irish bar on 17th Street in Florida watching the England game.
0: Right, okay. Well, you know. And in Britain, in England at the moment, we've got two listeners in Gateshead, YI. So I don't know who that is. It might be Joe.
1: If it is, sorry, Joe, we've just done the worst. No, Gateshead is...
0: It's Newcastle.
1: Yes.
0: Right. I know he's in Durham.
1: Yeah, but
0: where the Pink Panther comes from.
1: Oh,
0: and,
1: God.
0: And we got two listeners in Helsinki.
1: Oh, hello, Helsinki.
0: Helsinki. Bonjour.
1: I think they're Alan's friends.
0: Yeah, they are.
1: Yeah.
0: Friends of Alan.
1: Yeah.
0: It's not a euphemism for being gay, though.
1: No,
0: it's not. Right, so I'm going to play some music. This is a local artist who got in touch with me via the internet, via the website. His name is Tom George. And he's now renamed what he does as Tom George and the Crystal Circus. I think we think our jazz show presenter is playing the saxophone on one of these tracks, but he's playing at the next what's that street market called?
1: Granby Street Market.
0: The next one of them, which is July 1st, I think it is, or July 4th. No, July 4th. He's actually doing a little gig there on July 4th. So if you want to see him live, you like what you're hearing tonight. He's a good singer, good good writer as well. I think he writes all his own stuff. This one's called Dance With My Shadow. It's quite mellow and jazz.

0: That's Tom George and the Crystal Circus. Dance with my shadow. Great song. It sounds like it's from the 50s or something like that, doesn't it?
1: It does.
0: Sounds a bit like Taxi Driver theme.
1: It does, actually, the start of it.
0: Yeah.
1: Yeah.
0: And I think that's Frank. I've put a fiver on that being Frank Griffith.
1: Frank, if you're listening, do us a favour, drop us a text and let us know if that was you.
0: Come on and play your clarinet for us.
1: Yeah. Well, he's got his jazz cabin in about 3 weeks' time.
0: Licorice stick. That's what they call it, a licorice stick. Anyway, so we've got another track from Tom George a bit later. But we've got a message. Except it didn't come through on the number. It's come through on my phone. That's what that noise was before. And I'll read it out because it's quite good. It comes from someone called James. No second name. Doesn't say where he's from. Probably Liverpool. Evening, guys. Looking forward to this brand new phone-in talk show. It's good to have local radio at this time of night. Certain stations, certainly no longer local. Good luck, exclamation mark, James. And also, can we have the Beatles Ticket to Ride? Of course we can.
1: Yeah,
0: I've got it lined up, so the next bit of music we play will be Ticket to Ride. Just, James, you know, if you're texting, like, you know, like, tell us what radio stations you're talking about.
1: I think you can pretty much guess what he's talking
0: stations,
1: about.
0: No longer local. This don't mean greatest hits, do you?
1: No.
0: Or the radio stations in the area.
1: I think it might
0: mean... I don't know why I'm talking in this voice.
1: I think it might mean two second letters of the alphabet and a third letter of the alphabet.
0: No idea. I don't know what the second letter of the alphabet
1: Okay.
0: is. Anyway, so just send the text and, you know, name names.
1: Yeah, I mean...
0: Name names. We don't need second names, so you're never going to get sued. If anyone gets sued, it'll be me. And I've got no money.
1: You've got a disclaimer.
0: So, got a disclaimer somewhere, but it's that long since I've used it. Anyway, that was Tom George, Crystal Circus. He's on the Granby Street Market, which is the first Saturday of the month. Next one's July the 4th. It's a Saturday. That's what Saturday markets are all about, really.
1: Yeah.
0: Being on a Saturday. It's usually good. There's a good range of stuff there. There's good food there. There's second-hand stuff. There's newish stuff. There's new stuff. Do you know what? I always remember after I was it was on today. So I'm definitely, oh no, I can't. I'm doing something that day.
1: Bloody hell. Are you?
0: Yeah, we're recording a new radio play.
1: Really?
0: Yeah.
1: Tell me more.
0: I'll tell you later, Matthew.
1: Okay, fair enough.
0: I'll tell you later.
1: Tell us more.
0: Anyway, let's just go through. So mobile phones, banning mobile phones from the 16th. You've got a view on that. Reform versus restore as the bubble burst at the right wing. Idiots. Ashton and Makefield. What's the aftermath of that if Burnham wins or Burnham loses? Should we have World Cup Willie back?
1: Well,
0: we need a good bit of Willie, don't we? Because was it 3-3 now?
1: It's 3-2.
0: 3-2.
1: 3-2.
0: Good job I didn't bet on it.
1: Yeah.
0: And funnily in it, right, when would be the best time to put English flags on lampposts?
1: Good question.
0: Now.
1: Well, now, because...
0: Because we're in the World Cup, aren't we? And everyone will go, I don't feel offended by that because it's the World Cup. I haven't seen many people driving with flags around on the cars. You know, we used to have them stuck on the window.
1: Yeah.
0: So, anyway...
1: I think it's, as it gets later in the tournament that people will do that.
0: Put a flag in your window, put a... You know, it doesn't say... It doesn't mean put a brick in my window because I'm racist. It just means I'm supporting. What do you think about the... What who he chose to play? Is there anything that
1: the
0: you,
1: team?
0: Yeah, go on, Matty. Because you are the expert. Matty.
1: It was the team he used for the last friendly, which did quite well.
0: Was that against Iceland or something?
1: Yeah,
0: yeah.
1: Was it Iceland?
0: I don't know. I just can't made remember. That up.
1: But that's the team he's gone with, and at the moment it seems to be doing it. From I've just read a couple of reports there from. On the internet that England are piling on the pressure in the second half. It's currently 3-2. But, yeah, he's gone with a strong lineup. He's got a strong bench as well. So it'd be interesting to see what's going on after this.
0: Well, we'll keep you informed anyway. It's in the second half now, isn't it? So
1: it is. We've got about 66 minutes in. So we've got
0: about
1: through.
0: Half an hour to go. So yeah. 11 o'clock, we'll either, you know, let's set off a firework or cry into our... client to have beer.
1: Yeah.
0: So we haven't got any beer.
1: No, we haven't got any beer because we don't drink.
0: So James hasn't replied to us. James, what have I done to you, lad? What have I done? just tell us who you think these other radio stations are. Because I want to know. I'm doing research on it. Anyway, let's add that music I've just promised him anyway. This is... You've heard of these people before as well. They're called the Beatles.
1: Beatles.
0: And it's called Ticket to Ride. It's the 2023 mix. And it'll probably start now.

0: What a great record. And so basic as well. That was, you know, from the early days when they only recorded on a 4-track recorder. Hang on. But that was yesterday, of course.
1: Oh, very good.
0: There you go. this is today. Okay, well, let's put it this way. Of course, this is James Bach. Well, mates know James. Thank you, James. Being the guy. Put it this way. You guys are the only local radio station broadcasting local right now. Laugh out loud, James.
1: That cheers, is true.
0: Cheers for the Fab Four. Right, okay, James. Let's. Someone needs to follow James. James is, let's just check, hasn't popped up on the phone. So the real number wasn't my number. So, James, where'd you get my number from, mate? Yeah, you're stalking me, aren't you?
1: Where's you got it from, don't you?
0: After website.
1: Correct.
0: 07761, this is the studio phone. 07761 908063. Send us a text message if you want a song playing, let us know. Tune, track, whatever you call it. A plastic disc. And we're still talking. Let's talk about what we did. Banning mobile phones, Matty. Now, yeah. Your children are a little bit older, aren't they?
1: Yeah.
0: Well, how old are they?
1: 29 and 25.
0: Okay. And, you know, they're sort of... They've grown up in the mobile phone age, but they're probably not glued, or are they?
1: No.
0: He's got a peculiar look on his face.
1: No. Not as they were when it was years ago. But, I mean, I've spoke about this on the Lunchtime Show as well, and I'm of an age where when we were grown up, mobile phones didn't exist, or they existed, but they were only used by businessmen, and they were bricks.
0: Yeah, yeah.
1: And you had to be able to afford the bills to actually use it.
0: Yeah.
1: So that mobile phones then, I mean, do you want to get in touch with someone either? You had the house phone number or you went to a phone box.
0: Or you went to a neighbour.
1: So you can
0: use your phone.
1: Yeah, exactly.
0: And you used to rattle a little box in front of you to put your 2 pences
1: in. That's
0: it. Yeah, and phone boxes in those days, people, with those old red ones.
1: 2p and 10p.
0: And they always had smashed windows.
1: Yeah.
0: And they always spelled a P.
1: They did.
0: People used to use them as urinals. Funny, isn't it? Like, they got confused. It's like, I'm making a phone call on it, but I'll just have a wee as well.
1: Yeah.
0: Luckily, there was not news the third now. But you never got a phone book, did you?
1: There was never phone books.
0: There's a space where they should be.
1: Yeah.
0: And they did get put out, and then the next thing that happened, they were all over the street.
1: Yeah.
0: And it was cold because the wind was blowing through. There's little gaps in the windows. And usually had to queue as well.
1: You did?
0: There was people queuing up, and they weren't queuing up for a fix, for some heroin.
1: No, but nowadays, I mean, over the years, phones have suddenly, you know, they came out and everyone's like, oh, I want a mobile, but then it was contract.
0: Yeah, oh, yeah, and it was expensive, wasn't it?
1: It was expensive. Then they went pay-as-you-go, and everyone was like, oh, well, hang on. And suddenly contracts were, like, still there, but... You know, some of the contracts are absolutely ridiculous, especially with the newer iPhones that are coming out. I think iPhone 47 or something. You can have it for, like, £125 a month, and you get, like, 50 gigabyte, and you're like, why?
0: Who uses all that? And it was a bit of a space race, wasn't it? It was like, oh, I've got like X amount of data on my phone, and I've got X amount of minutes.
1: Yeah.
0: And most of those people who are saying that, A, aren't like businessmen.
1: No.
0: And stockbrokers who are on the phone all the time. They're just like normal people.
1: Yeah.
0: It's a bit like you felt like you weren't like part of the human race if you didn't have all these extra minutes.
1: Correct.
0: I just have a standard thing. I just buy a phone and get a SIM card. It's about £14 a month or something. And we have Gift Gaff in the studio, which is, you know, £6 a month.
1: Yeah.
0: And it's just basically for incoming phone calls.
1: That's it.
0: So, you know, do you know the first person who used a mobile phone?
1: The Queen? No, she sent the first text.
0: Oh, no.
1: Okay,
0: no.
1: Go on.
0: I'm listening to a book at the moment.
1: All right, go on.
0: And the first person to make a mobile phone call on one of these brick things was Ernie Wise.
1: What, Arab Morkman was?
0: Yeah, and I think it was 1984 or 1985.
1: Yeah.
0: If this book is right, which you assume it is.
1: Well, you assume it is.
0: Yeah, because this, you know, it's a book by a guy called Jonathan Coe. It's quite an entertaining book. But he's tracing back where it all started to go wrong in the mid-80s.
1: Yeah.
0: And he come out with it, you know, this person is writing at the time, you know, in the 1984. And he's talking about, like, Ernie Wise being the first bit. So it's not, tell us, because I don't like saying things like that.
1: Yeah.
0: People, you know, sometimes don't believe I can lie, but, you know, I do it inadvertently.
1: Yeah.
0: So kids on mobile phones, right, you know, two granddaughters. We just
1: got
0: two granddaughters. On the other side, we got a grandson who's five, and we got a little granddaughter, a little lovely granddaughter called Isabel, who's 2 years old,
1: right?
0: And she's cute as a button. And she, they need to get it into an ad agency, because, but she's so funny as well. She's not on, she's not on the tablet thing yet. She watches her older brother, but she's not addicted to the tablet
1: yet.
0: She does go up to the telly and press the telly.
1: That's good.
0: You know, to make it play and things like that, because she's just seen people pressing screens, things happening.
1: Yeah.
0: But I'm gonna do me damnedest to stop her getting sucked in, you know. And in theory, next year, under 16s aren't supposed to have mobile.
1: That's correct, yeah.
0: Can they have them, but they can't use them?
1: No, I mean, they can have them, but it's going to be social media. So the likes of Instagram, Facebook, X,
0: TikTok. Yeah.
1: The government want to ban under 16s from actually using that. But I feel you're opening a can of worms there, because they are going to, you know, people will use a VPN to get around it. However, according to a government spokesperson earlier today, they're looking at banning VPNs next year.
0: Don't think they can do that.
1: No, exactly.
0: Because you can get it somewhere else, can't
1: exactly.
0: you?
1: Exactly.
0: No, there's got to be a way around it, so they can't get around it with a VPN.
1: Yeah.
0: I think, you know, it's not, what's the word I'm looking for? It's not beyond human knowledge to be able to go, you know, this thing will only work, you know. But the thing is, a lot of parents go, oh, thank God for that. But at the end of the day, these parents should have been putting the foot down with a firm hand, shouldn't they, really?
1: Yeah.
0: At that point.
1: But then if you take the phone off the child.
0: Oh, yeah, well.
1: Then it's like the world's ended.
0: I've had it myself, yeah.
1: Yeah.
0: I've worked out something I've got to say to. All is like just going on to 11, and she's like well phoned up, and she's TikToked up and everything.
1: Yeah.
0: And she's dancing all the time, things she's seen on TikTok. And I've watched her on it, and she probably looks at a thing a second. So in a minute, she'll have looked at 60 things.
1: It's ridiculous.
0: And I just said to her one day, what makes you stop? What is it that makes you go, oh, watch this? Because I'm a bit addicted. I'll admit it. I'm a bit addicted to YouTube shorts.
1: Yeah.
0: And YouTube. And I'll see like a load of YouTube videos, and I'll go, that looks interesting. And then you go, oh, that looks
1: interesting. You get down a rabbit warren then, don't you? And
0: it's, you know, I tend to chase stuff that I think's going to at least give me a little bit of extra knowledge and education.
1: Yeah.
0: She's not got that filter. She doesn't know. At 11 years old, she doesn't know what's real
1: and what's
0: what isn't real. Yeah. Yeah.
1: What's AI? And,
0: you know, these people who are on there usually become, you know, TikTok stars. And everyone's going, oh, you've got to use TikTok to sell your stuff. I don't know. And anyway, this is going back a few months ago. And this was bad granddad day.
1: Ah. You know,
0: if the kid's around on a Saturday, I don't see them, like, I see them like 3 or 4 times a month, if I'm lucky. I don't want to be talking to someone who's glued to a phone. So we were sitting in the front of my son's van, and she said, oh, been on this for 2 hours. I went, and then started trying to have a conversation with her. She thought that was good. So in the end, I took the phone off her.
1: Yeah.
0: And it was like I'd taken an hamster off and stuck it in a microwave oven. She was that upset about it.
1: Please don't do that.
0: Yeah. No, don't.
1: I know, I'm telling the
0: please
1: listeners.
0: Don't do this at home, yeah.
1: Yeah.
0: It's an example.
1: Yes.
0: And that's what she was like. And she was hysterical. And I was like, you're joking, aren't you? You know, yeah. I don't see you enough. Have a conversation with me. Okay, that's the first thing. It happened again. She thought she'd left the phone in the house. I had pocketed it. Right. And we couldn't go anywhere until she'd got this phone. And I told her point blank she wasn't going to get it till we got there, because we've had some great games in the cars. We play games with the kids in the cars. Not like table tennis and like that, but mind games, like spelling games.
1: Yeah.
0: Sums. And they used to love it. And now, you know, we used to do counting up number plates. So you'd find the number plate with number one. Then number
1: two. Yeah.
0: We used to do that. Now, it's like talking to a brick wall. Now, tonight, she was on it again, but I didn't, you know, didn't say anything. It's like a dummy, isn't it, for the kids? Shuts them up. We had a game of cards, right? And we had a brilliant time with this game of cards. We were talking to each other. We were laughing at each other. We were laughing with. We was exciting. We were playing, you know, sophisticated computer games. Snap.
1: Snap.
0: I said Snap's not going to work, but it worked brilliantly.
1: That's what I mean.
0: And, you know, have a game of Snap with your kids, for God's sake. Listen to what they're saying.
1: It's true.
0: If you see another woman walking along with their head in a phone and the kids, like, walking behind, you know.
1: Yeah, that's the dangerous thing, isn't it? That's the dangerous thing.
0: Pay attention, you know. Yeah. Try to have a calm look at a phone. And the other thing is, you go to a restaurant, the whole family's on the phones. They're all sitting there like that, looking at this phone, not talking to each other. There's a film called Idiocracy. I don't know if you've ever seen it, but I highly recommend it. It's about a bloke who gets frozen, wakes up in the future, and the world has become idiots. This guy, he was like a television repairman or something. He's the cleverest man in the world because they're all like just thick, basically. And, you know, he does something, they go, oh, have you done that? That's amazing, that, you know. So I think this cold's coming on me again. So, you know, speak to your kids. You only got them once. If you're looking at, you know, you're looking at your kids tomorrow morning and they're going to school, don't go on your phone. Sit down, have a breakfast with them. Say, what are you doing in school today? Why have you got that knife? Why are you pouring petrol around the kitchen? Right? And don't come crying to me after something's gone completely wrong. You know, they've been hijacked by reform or intifada, whatever they're called anyway. Because, you know, you only get that chance once. They're only ever that age once.
1: Exactly.
0: If your kid's six tomorrow, they're only that age.
1: For then.
0: Yeah, for that moment in time. Every moment in time is useful. Use it. If you don't use it, you lose it.
1: Fair enough.
0: And the kids are losing a lot of intellect, a lot of knowledge. They're getting, and then you get people, they've got to be digitally aware and be able to do things. Kids don't need something that's going to drain the brain.
1: True.
0: Of the magic. Not the Disney magic, just the magic of growing up and learning stuff. And God knows, you know, 20 years' time, you know, these people are going to be, you know, feeding me when I'm in this home, right? I want them to, you know, I want to have an intelligent conversation with them. I don't want them going on the TikTok while they're trying to, you know, wipe me chin or whatever.
1: Yeah.
0: Anyway, if you've got a view on mobile phones, do you think it's going to work? I don't know. And the other thing that's a bit worrying is it was the knee-jerk reaction by Starmer. You know, he takes months and months to do something. And, you know, he's suddenly gone, I'm going to do this now. Okay, brilliant. That's what we've been saying about everything for the last 2 years. Just do it. Don't change halfway through. You know, I'm going to, you know, take a page out of Australia's book. And a lot of people say, oh, there's 60% of them now back on the phones again. Check that out. It might just be one person saying one number and it gets repeated and repeated and repeated.
1: Yeah, that's the thing, isn't it? I know Australia have done this, but people have found a way around it.
0: People will find a way around anything, though.
1: Exactly. You know,
0: people will find a way around fiddling the lucky meter, you know, doing dodgy MOTs. You put rules and regulations there and people don't want to follow them. You can make them by arresting them or fining them, right?
1: Yeah.
0: But you physically, unless you, you know, physically handcuff someone, but, you know, you should have a relationship with your kids. So, you know, you can explain it to them. And I've tried this with me, you know, my granddaughters, like, you know, because I used to have a fantastic... It's ruined my relationship with them a little bit. And then the 8-year-old got a phone last Christmas and I was a bit like...
1: Yeah, what are you doing with that?
0: Get the feck out of here, you know, sort of like... And she's funnily enough, she's not as bad. But, you know, they have this sort of thing. Well, do you do the phone? Because we got to phone them up and, you know. Yeah. And then you get the other, you know, I've listened to a few phone-ins this week about it on Radio 5. And then you get people come on, usually from, like, middle-class areas going, well, I've set it up, so blah, blah, blah. And they can't do this, they can't do that. They only have so much screen time. Blah, blah. And you think to yourself, yeah, but you're, you know.
1: Yeah.
0: Your kid hates you.
1: But what you're saying about it, the older one not being on the phone that often. I wonder, as they're growing up, they rely on it. But as they get older, they think, well, hang on, I don't need to rely on it all the time. I can just take it or leave it.
0: Yeah. I take or leave my phone. I usually leave it somewhere.
1: Yeah, I know you do.
0: And then I take it.
1: Yeah.
0: But, you know, I had like 4 days last week, and I thought, oh, no one's phoned me up. What's going on? And I turned it to mute. And do you know what? Those lack of phone calls was so relaxing.
1: Yeah.
0: And you know, and sort of, you know, depression listing. You think, well, you know, you should, you know, when you have meetings or you're doing something, you should ask everyone to put the phone either on a in a box.
1: Some people do that when they go to restaurants. They've actually put it in, like, the box, don't they? Or they just put it in a bowl and they go, right, whoever, you know, whoever answers the phone has to pay the bill.
0: Yeah. Well, right, that's a good idea, isn't
1: it? You know, they sort of, everyone then concentrates on talking, communicating. And the first person actually says, oh, I've got to check something. That's it. The bill's yours.
0: Imagine you have to go to the phone box all the time.
1: God, no.
0: No one's phoned me up. And it smells of wee.
1: Yeah. That's the one. Where's the phone directory?
0: Is anyone interested in phoning up about this? But no children, please. No 16-year-olds, because you're not supposed to be on the phone. You're supposed to be up this time of night anyway. So that's the first subject covered, Matty. Does anybody want to join in the conversation?
1: Just an update from the World Cup.
0: Go on, Matty. 7-0.
1: No. Now, England 4, Croatia 2. Marcus Rashford has just scored.
0: Yeah, good man, old Marcus Rashford. Let's have a bit more music. This is the second track from Tom George and the Crystal Circus, and it's called Daisy Gaia, which is the word for the earth. The Gaia.
1: The Gaia.

0: I think that was called Daisy Gaia.
1: I think it was.
0: Yeah, dead easy to learn that song, though.
1: Is it?
0: Yeah, Daisy Gaia.
1: Oh, I thought you meant to play it.
0: No, no, just sing it. Okay. Because there's only one line. But saxophones again. We'll have to check. Frank, if you're listening, did you play on Tom, whatever his name, Tom, didn't you hang on? Tom George's Crystal Circus, Daisy Gaia, and Dance With My Shadow. Got a couple of more local stuff that we've been plugging.
1: Flogging?
0: Flogging, yeah. That's like flogging and plugging.
1: Plugging, yeah.
0: Yeah, I made that up.
1: I like that.
0: Band called Bad Cherry, who we came in a couple of weeks ago. Brilliant.
1: Recorded, oh, they good then.
0: Recorded, so these are actual live stuff that was in our studio. If you haven't listened to it before, we've got lots of different programmes. I'll probably play a few jingles in the rest of the programme, but I'm going to play some adverts now because we get paid for playing these, so the more to play them, no. It's not the more we claim we get more money, but we're duty bound to play a few.
1: Yeah.

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0: Well,
1: right, that's the advert to him. We might play some more. Depends if we run out of steam before 12 o'clock. So well, that's what we talk about. You know, phone off, for God's sake. 077 619 8063. Steady to remember.
0: Yeah.
1: Take your leaf out of that man's, what's his name, James's book. Probably read his number out. Wouldn't like that. But I should phone him up, really, shouldn't I?
0: I think you should.
1: James, do you want to phone you up? Let me do me late night radio. James, let's phone up and talk about stuff.
0: Okay.
1: That's worked, hasn't it? Yeah.
0: That was quite worrying.
1: I've creeped him out there, haven't I?
0: Yeah, not at all.
1: Absolutely.
0: Yeah.
1: Yeah, so we've just done the phones anyway. We've got any opinion on phones? Any in the papers that we can...
0: Yeah, there's a couple of stories which will be up your street.
1: Up my street?
0: Yeah, well, one, many years ago, you did run a computer shop in town.
1: I did, yeah, Matty. Yeah.
0: Well, a copy of Super Mario Brothers has sold for a record... breaking $3 million or $2.5 million.
1: Is that the first game?
0: Yeah, making it the most expensive video game of all time. Heritage Auctions, who are based in Dallas, said the title surpassed the previous $1.56 million record in a set in 2021 via a private sale. Bearing a gloss sticker adapted in 1986, it's the earliest confirmed sealed copy of one of the most important games in history. It's one of only three known sealed copies from the second production run, a variant that has never appeared in public auction in sealed condition. Evan Mason Gill, Heritage's consignment director for video games, said it was discovered a few months ago inside a brand new control deck NES console bundle, meaning it's not been touched for nearly 40 years. 40 years.
1: Yeah, I know. The thing was, we probably sold that for $4.99.
0: I was going to say.
1: Do you know what I mean? Because that's like... That's the way, you know, we used to... Oh, hang on, we'll come back on
0: has
1: this.
0: Has he come back on, has he?
1: Yeah, sorry. In Portugal. Yeah, let's do that. Here we go. Yeah.
0: That's the one.
1: The one, yeah. 8-bit graphics, 8-bit sound.
0: Yeah.
1: You got more memory on your phone, haven't you, than these things?
0: Here. Yeah.
1: But they were good. You know, they weren't like... I haven't played a computer game for ages, and you just... You know, I worry about them as well, but I don't worry about them as much as...
0: their phones.
1: Yeah.
0: Last game I played on a console was GTA.
1: GTA. GTA 5. Auto.
0: Yeah. That was a good one, that, actually. Good game. Anyway, and another subject of yours, Steve. Go on then. Wait for Mario to finish.
1: No, keep it going.
0: A chalk drawing by the British artist Thomas Gainsborough, dating from 1748 when he was around 20 years old, is set to be sold at auction. He was born in Sudbury in Suffolk. I've given the artwork to his friend Goodenough Earl, a landowner who inherited the Barton Grange estate near Somerset. The 36.5 centimetres by 51 centimetres drawing, which depicts a Suffolk coastal landscape, was the earliest group of 14 drawings given to him. It's to be offered for auction at a fine art auctioneer's in Cambridge, with a pre-estimate at between $30,000 and $50,000.
1: Sounds cheap to me, though.
0: Yeah,
1: they're usually in the millions, aren't they?
0: Yeah.
1: But, you know, you should check your attic, because you never know what's going on up there.
0: Absolutely, yeah.
1: Apart from rats.
0: Yeah, well, you know.
1: Rats up there, like...
0: Yeah, but when you think about it, toys from the 70s and 80s, you know, that we had, nowadays, are very, very collectible. I suppose if you can... A lot of people did keep them absolutely mint, sealed, and not played with them and kept them, and now they're worth hundreds, if not thousands of pounds.
1: But who does that?
0: Good question. Back then, it was...
1: He just ripped it open, got it on.
0: Yeah.
1: Got food all over the console. In the shop that we talked about before, we used to take in machines and we'd, like, strip them down and all that. And we found a biscuit in one of them.
0: A biscuit?
1: Well, a big bit of biscuit. Like, yeah. So obviously people had eaten stuff. But the other thing is, I had this second go at doing those games. And these are PlayStation 2s, you know, the black ones.
0: Yeah.
1: Yeah, they were good. They're good machines.
0: They are solid machines, though.
1: Yeah, it's just the graphics were getting a bit better then. And people used to bring them to me, say, it's not working. Right. And I'd take them to bits. This was on Tube Boot Market. They were waiting there like that. And I'd look at them like that. Look inside. And what happened was, it was about the time laminate flooring came in.
0: Yeah.
1: It was about 2000. People put them on the floor.
0: Ah.
1: Right. And the cooling fan sucks things in.
0: Oh, right.
1: Now, in carpets, they're stuck in the carpets, all the crap.
0: Yeah.
1: The dog ears and, the, you know. And you'd open them up and, you know, you'd say, have you got an Alsatian? They go, how do you know I've got an Alsatian? And you'd say, because half your Alsatian's coat is inside this PlayStation 2.
0: Yeah, because if it gets blocked, then obviously the fan's not going to work and it'll overheat and then it cuts out. There used to be the Blue Ring of Death.
1: That's right, yeah.
0: On a I think it was PS, no, Xbox, yeah. The Blue Ring of Death, which you knew then it was absolutely knackered.
1: And then the other one was the laser didn't work, the discs would go in and they wouldn't work. And then you take them out, open the disc up, pull it out like that, and you can see the lens. And the lens would be brown, and you'd say to them, and you smoke pot as well.
0: Yeah.
1: And they'd say, how do you know I've got an Alsatian dog and I smoke pot?
0: Because?
1: From not a screen. And
0: apologies for not a screen.
1: If you've got all this smoke and dog ears, it just clogs everything up.
0: Yeah.
1: And you just clean it, you get a bit of spit or something.
0: Yeah, just give it a clean.
1: Give it a clean, it'll work, you know. Yeah. Charge them 15 quid or something for doing it.
0: But then, if they had to go out and buy a new one, at the time, you're talking close enough to £200-£300.
1: Yeah.
0: And nowadays, you can get a second-hand one of them. You get them for about 50, 60 quid.
1: Well, what happens is they go through waves, and at the moment, computer games, old computer consoles and games, big in America.
0: Yeah.
1: Massive in America. There's all these shops opening up because the people who were kids in 1992 have all got disposable incomes, you see. Yep. So they want that $1 million sealed NES game.
0: Yeah.
1: Which they're never going to play.
0: No.
1: Because as soon as they open it, it's reduced to...
0: It's reduced to nothing.
1: $14.99 or
0: something. Yeah, if
1: that.
0: Yeah. Yeah, so, I suppose it's look, I've got the only one of three.
1: Yeah.
0: But then, 10 years' time, they sell it on.
1: It's a piece of plastic.
0: There might be only one left, and that's the only one. Yeah. Suddenly, they've made the profit.
1: Pokemon's the same. It's massive in America.
0: Huge.
1: I didn't realise. They have all these Pokemon conventions and things.
0: Yeah.
1: And they're going for hundreds of dollars. And I don't understand it. You know, it's my age, obviously. But, you know, it's like a little kid's swapping game. Yeah. You know, we used to have cards when we were kids. We used to collect footy cards stuff like that.
0: Yeah.
1: And it's just, they're just them. But they have them in little plastic cases, and it's a Mogatron.
0: A Chiezo or something.
1: Yeah, something like that. Yeah, it's got some like name, a donkey and a dragon.
0: Yeah,
1: drag donk or something like that.
0: There's those special ones where you like to go, oh my God, there's only four of them in the world. And you go, really?
1: So, you know, if you buy something and you think it's going to be worth something in a couple of years' time,
0: buy
1: two of them.
0: Yeah.
1: Don't open the one up, put it in the loft, forget about it, but tell someone it's there.
0: Yeah.
1: And see what's happened.
0: Oh,
1: I've
0: absolutely.
1: Never done that. I've never bought something and years later it's been worth something.
0: Well, I mean, you'd be surprised. You could actually, you know, if you buy something today as, you know, 20 years' time.
1: If you're still alive.
0: If you're still alive and the kids find it.
1: Yeah.
0: They can sell it. You'll know this one as well, Steve.
1: Oh, Matty, this one. Batting the balls right at me.
0: I know, the Kirby Ski Slope.
1: Oh, yeah, remember that.
0: Well, there's a play at the Royal Court, Taking the Piste. P-I-S-T-E.
1: Is it written by?
0: It's written by Kieran Lynn.
1: Oh, right, okay.
0: A new play aims to tell the story behind the ill-fated Kieran Lynn.
1: Oh, right, okay.
0: A new play aims to tell the story behind the ill-fated Kirby Ski Slope. It's become one of the region's most...

0: put crap in there, and it was facing the wrong way. So as you went down the ski slope, you were heading towards the traffic. So people on the roundabout must have been like covered in their eyes. Expecting a skier.
1: Yeah. But the production is called Taking the Piece. It combines the absurdity of the ski slope itself with the determination of young journalists investigating what was happening behind the scenes. Although all of the characters have been fictionalised, Kieran said much of what the audiences see actually happened.
0: Yeah. It's Councillor Tempest, I think. He was getting backhanders left, right and centre off people.
1: Yeah.
0: I think he bought a house in Wales or something.
1: Right.
0: Allegedly.
1: Allegedly.
0: He's probably dead now.
1: More than likely.
0: But, you know, it's the good old days when it was all grey-haired old men.
1: And brown envelopes.
0: Cigars and brown envelopes. Yeah. And sheepskin jackets and all that.
1: Yeah.
0: There's a couple of good videos on it, actually, by the BBC at the time. Did some follow-up videos, and they're very entertaining because it's just like saying you just can't use it because it's falling down, it's collapsing.
1: Yeah.
0: So maybe you should have had a built-in avalanche.
1: Maybe.
0: So you had to outrun the boulders.
1: Looking at
0: like Mario, actually. Go on.
1: Looking at the picture, which I'm going to, I mean, obviously, you know, you've seen it.
0: Yeah, yeah.
1: You know, I mean, first of all, why do we need a ski slope? I mean,
0: well, you don't need the ski slope, Matty, but obviously someone somewhere sold. Thing is, the councillors, and you know, I worked in Knowsley. This isn't the current councillors, by the way. This is councillors from about 30 odd years ago.
1: Yeah.
0: They were a right bunch of avaricious old men. There's hardly any women apart from Margie Clark's mum.
1: Yeah.
0: Who got chucked out because she moaned about the swimming baths closing. But they were like the Vic Reeves and Bob Morse, if we do these two councillor characters. I'll try and dig the video up so you can play. Who get idiotic things for the town. They have a celebrity bins, celebrity shoe cleaners, and a celebrity helicopter pad. And it was still, the 70s was full of stuff like that, you know. But it didn't stop then. I remember about 19 years ago, the city council bought a robotic peregrine falcon for £10,000 to scare away the pigeons from Williamson Square.
1: Oh, yes.
0: And it didn't look anything like a falcon. It looked like something from Star Wars, you know, sort of like a robotic falcon. Imagine what a robot.
1: Yeah.
0: £10,000.
1: Do you reckon the pigeons looked at it?
0: The pigeons just walked past it.
1: Yeah.
0: Because the Granada reported this thing, and they're obviously taking the mickey out of it. And the pigeons were just walking past it, going like, what's that?
1: Who are you, lad?
0: It's a robotic pigeon.
1: Yeah.
0: Robotic
1: you're nothing, you, lad. Falcon. Try and get after us.
0: But you could sell, you know, you could sell councils anything, Dan. They were naive and just a bit terribly stupid.
1: Yeah.
0: So let's have some more music, okay? Because my nose is actually full of stuff. This is a track from, what would he call again? Let me have a look. Bad Cherry. This is track number one, which is, I think, slightly better than track number two, but very good all the same.

0: That's just two blokes, two voices in the studio 2 weeks ago.
1: Yeah.
0: Brilliant. I put a bit of reverb on it, like, but, you know, apart from that, Untouched by Human Hands.
1: Yes.
0: That man.
1: Excellent.
0: And a catchy song, really catchy song. I buy that. I don't buy music, but I buy that. Yeah. They do an album and stuff like that. Reminds me a bit of early, what are they called?
1: What?
0: What's that Welsh band?
1: Stereophonics.
0: Stereophonics. That's what the early Stereophonics sounded like. Mm. Quite rough and ready, yeah, but catchy. I don't like Stereophonics now.
1: But that's on Nathan's show, and it's Soundcheck.
0: Yeah, Soundcheck. It's on a Wednesday, probably one in about 2 weeks' time, I think.
1: Yeah.
0: Great programme. We've got lots of great programmes.
1: We have. Absolutely.
0: I don't want to keep sort of like, you know, patting ourselves on the back here. I want people to phone in.
1: Yeah, but we have got great programmes. We have got good programmes, so let's be honest.
0: Yeah.
1: Let's be honest.
0: Yeah, no, I'm being honest, Matthew.
1: That's okay then. The Liverpool tennis tournament's back. Starts tomorrow. I think it was a couple of years ago we had Anders Borg in.
0: We did.
1: Yeah. It's happening again at Calderstones. It returns tomorrow until Saturday. They've had some famous players there. John McEnroe, Martina Hingis were there. Martina Navratilova, Virginia Wade. Martina Hingis in 2011. Emma Raducanu was there in 2015 when she was 12. And Bjorn Borg was there with his namesake. So, but they're not related.
0: Not related, are they?
1: I did ask him that.
0: The Borg sisters, the Borg brothers, sorry.
1: Yeah, they're not. But he does a really good job, Anders, actually, organise it year after year.
0: Yeah. Seen a big billboard poster on the edge lane, yeah.
1: Yeah, I mean, he was.
0: You going then, Matt?
1: Well, do you know what? We've
0: new
1: been
0: ball,
1: invited. We last, I think a couple of years ago, we were invited.
0: Yeah.
1: We were invited to go by Anders. If we wanted to go, just in case. Anders, can you fit us in?
0: Didn't have the balls to go, did we?
1: Hey, yeah, I like that one. Yeah. I think Alan was supposed to go.
0: Could have gone.
1: But I think.
0: You're so an actor, don't you? Just going back to Portsmouth. Mm.
1: Yeah. But would you pay to go to Wimbledon?
0: No.
1: Because Wimbledon's going to start.
0: I'm not a massive fan of tennis, you know.
1: Aren't you?
0: I don't understand it. I'm still, you know, it's one of them things. Do I have to learn that? You know what I mean? How many sets you have, and how many games, and how many sets? You know, and it's different for women as well.
1: Women. I think the women's women's game is 3 sets. The men's is 5.
0: And we don't have any working class tennis players. Why not?
1: Well,
0: because there's no working class tennis courts, and you don't do it in school.
1: There's a tennis club.
0: Every kid, when I was growing up, had a tennis racket.
1: Yeah,
0: and you just play it. You use a tennis racket for 3 things, right? Playing tennis.
1: Yeah,
0: in the street.
1: Yeah,
0: street tennis. It wasn't like a net or anything like that.
1: Exactly.
0: Right.
1: Go on.
0: Playing cricket.
1: Yeah,
0: you play cricket with
1: it was
0: the tennis.
1: Decent
0: racket.
1: Enough for the cricket.
0: You know, because thin them cricket bats, aren't they?
1: Absolutely.
0: I'm playing the guitar. Pretend it was a guitar.
1: Yeah,
0: that's the 3 things you'd use.
1: Correct.
0: Use a tennis bat for tennis racket.
1: Some schools did do tennis indoors, but it was like with a soft, soft ball.
0: There's been several attempts to make it easier.
1: Yeah,
0: you know, like bigger bats and softer balls and all that type.
1: But
0: of stuff.
1: But it's the rules. I mean. The rules in it, it's, you know, I understand a bit of it, but you know, sort of like, you know, out, you know, before this technology Hawkeye, how do you know if it was out or not? Because you're supposed to serve a bit diagonal.
0: Yeah, I know about the serving, yeah. That's at the opposite side, and then you change over and then you change
1: it, exactly,
0: and then you know all that,
1: yeah.
0: But it's when, you know, it's when it's sort of like the games, you've got to get 2 games ahead, haven't you?
1: Yeah.
0: To win a set.
1: Something like, yeah, I mean, if you, yeah. So if it's like 6-all, then it goes to a tie break, and it goes from space to 10 or 12, and then you win it, yeah.
0: But no working class kids. Andy Murray was working class, wasn't he?
1: Yeah. I think there have been a couple of local tennis players.
0: But not in the world class, and you think, like,
1: no.
0: You think of the, what's her name? The ones from LA, the 2 black girls.
1: The Williams sisters.
0: Yeah, the Williams sisters. They were. You know, he was on the bones of his ass, wasn't he? And he was. Did it all for himself. But you know, he just spent hours when he was younger teaching him how to play tennis.
1: Exactly.
0: He got proper coaching.
1: Exactly. And
0: look what he had.
1: Exactly. Look what he had.
0: It's untold working class talent, untouched, because there's no facilities, there's no coaching. You know, you can't go and do it. You know, we've got a tennis centre in Wales, you know, which is okay. It's good for counting up the votes at the election. I have actually played tennis there once with my daughter. That was a long time ago.
1: Yeah.
0: And she was about 15, 16. But it's hard tennis as well, especially, you know, when you're a bit older.
1: Yeah.
0: We had a tennis court in school, but, you know, we went to a posh school.
1: There's a new type of tennis, yeah. Paddle.
0: Paddle, yeah.
1: Paddle, which is a lot more...
0: Do you call it something else in America? Do you call it, I don't know, something...
1: Yeah, but it's a lot more smaller, a lot more faster, isn't it?
0: We should have a go with that. You can get, there's floating ones as well. There's floating is paddle, that?
1: Oh.
0: Let's have a paddle.
1: Let's have a paddle contest.
0: And I don't mean oily.
1: No.
0: Right, we're going to have some more music.
1: Go on, then.
0: And we're going to have some more coffee as well. This is Bad Cherry 2.

0: watching the game.
1: Just a bit of an update on who's listening around the world. We still got that person in Columbus, Ohio.
0: Yes.
1: What's round at the end and high in the middle? Ohio.
0: Hey.
1: And Fort Lauderdale are on as well. So hello, Fort Lauderdale. I take it we've won.
0: We have finished 4-2 to England. So okay, England have started off their campaign.
1: Right? Thank God for that. That's all I can say. Thank God for that. We've got a couple of strange people. Not strange people.
0: When you say strange.
1: In strange places. We've got someone listening in Deeside. Hello, Deeside.
0: Hi, Deeside.
1: Hey, you can listen to us on FM on Deeside, actually.
0: Can you?
1: And DAB.
0: Do you know that's the home of Iceland?
1: It is, yeah. It started off in Abergele, didn't it?
0: Yeah, then they moved to Deeside Leisure Centre.
1: Keep your peas on the ice, yeah.
0: Yeah, that's the one.
1: Peas all over the ice. Yeah, he's a bit nervous.
0: Yeah, Deeside.
1: So we've got, in Britain, we've got a few people listening to us, as well as the ones listening on the old radio set.
0: Yes.
1: We've got two listeners in Deeside.
0: Hello.
1: We've got, looks like Liverpool, can't really tell, it's not popping up. And down in London, could be your brother.
0: I doubt it.
1: Your brother.
0: I doubt it.
1: Oh, Matt, who's on the radio.
0: Yeah, probably.
1: In City of London.
0: Speak like that.
1: City of London, right, and this keeps coming off, this,
0: doesn't it? City of London, I think it's the British Museum.
1: It probably is, yeah.
0: Recording
1: us. Yeah, they wanted to talk to us about, didn't we?
0: Yeah, that's
1: it. Wanted to archive us.
0: Yeah, so
1: in the British Museum.
0: They'll be archiving us as we speak.
1: And also someone in Bexley Heath.
0: Hello.
1: What's in Bexley Heath?
0: I don't know.
1: Well, this piece of person listening
0: Where's
1: to
0: Where's Bexley Heath?
1: So Bexley Heath, text in.
0: Where's Bexley Heath?
1: It's near London.
0: Is it?
1: It's somewhere near London, I think. Bexley Heath.
0: I shall have a look.
1: South London, I think.
0: I'll have a look.
1: So it's 0776190806. Dear Bexley Heath.
0: It's a town.
1: Dear Bexley Heath, tell us why someone in Bexley Heath is listening to us.
0: It's in a borough. It's a London borough.
1: Yeah, Bexley Heath. Yeah,
0: yeah. It's 12 miles from London.
1: 12 miles. Okay.
0: 12 miles southeast of Charing Cross.
1: And whoever's in City of London, then you need to get in touch with us. Get your shotgun.
0: That's an awful. That's an awful. That's
1: terrible. Isn't it?
0: That's terrible.
1: It's nowhere near what it should be for a man of my age.
0: I mean, I'm assuming Fort Lauderdale is
1: it'll be them. Yeah, it'll be Tom and Joyce,
0: and they're back from watching the England game.
1: Yeah,
0: yeah. Because it was only a 10-minute walk. Apparently,
1: Tom, if you're listening, Tom, knock once. Yeah, he's listening. There's a great film out called Saipan, which you need to watch as an Irishman. Who probably supports Ireland? Watch this film called Saipan. I won't say anything more about it, but it's about I think it was the last time Ireland won in the World Cup.
0: Oh yeah!
1: But it's a fantastic film.
0: Is it?
1: Steve Coogan's in it.
0: Oh right, yeah.
1: You should watch it, Matty.
0: Okay,
1: watch it tonight when you come in.
0: I will do. Well, I mean, I'm going to be up for at least 3 hours.
1: Yeah, of course you will. Yeah. Same here.
0: Yeah, but then I'm back in the morning. Aren't
1: I? Know, yeah. Make sure you lock the door.
0: I will. Well, nice. Moving on. Obviously, we have a by-election tomorrow.
1: Oh, yeah.
0: In Macclesfield.
1: Macclesfield. Yes,
0: But don't forget, if you want to see all the candidates, they are on the BBC website.
1: Of course they are, yeah.
0: According to Wes Streeting, he's gone on to say earlier today that Keir Starmer should set out a timetable for standing down as Prime Minister if Andy Burnham wins the by-election tomorrow. The Prime Minister insisted he would prove his rivals wrong and carry on with what I was elected to do amid threats to his leadership. Streeting is resolute that his plans to stand in a Labour leadership contest if it is triggered, and that he has had the required number of 80 Labour MPs to back him in a leadership race. However, he was hesitant to say he would fire the starting gun.
1: Streeting isn't going to get 80 MPs to nominate him.
0: Well,
1: right.
0: Okay. But
1: he's just.
0: I think
1: he's a catfish. You know catfish. You know the catfish thing, right?
0: Yeah.
1: Do you know why they're called catfish?
0: Go on.
1: Because when they used to take koi carp from Japan to America.
0: Yeah.
1: Right. You had to keep the koi carp active.
0: Right.
1: So they put catfish in the tank.
0: Yeah.
1: To keep the koi carp active.
0: Oh, right, okay.
1: That's where the word catfishing comes from.
0: Right,
1: so
0: okay.
1: You're like an invisible fish at the bottom
0: get
1: of the tank.
0: Right, I get it.
1: Okay.
0: Yeah, yeah.
1: Cleared that one up anyway.
0: Okay, thanks.
1: And he's catfishing, basically, because he must know he doesn't stand an earthly to win it.
0: Yeah.
1: But he's not, like, willing to go and actually, you know, back Andy Burnham, because obviously We'll know on Friday morning. So when we do the Friday Need Any Quest, we'll be able to talk about this a lot more.
0: We will.
1: In more clarity. And I'll probably stay up tomorrow night as well, waiting for the results. You know, there's two scenarios. There's more than two scenarios, but it looks like the Greens aren't going to have any impact as they did in the other Manchester by-election. So it could be between Reform, and depending on where you read, you know, Reform are saying they've got loads of votes. If you've heard or seen their candidate, now he's a plumber, now my son's a plumber.
0: Yeah. His name is Robert Kenyon.
1: He's
0: a Reform UK candidate.
1: Yeah, he's got a checkered record, checkered past, some of the things he said about people, sometimes women. There's more, you know, people than women. But he's said lots of, like, daft things, which we all do on the internet at some point in time. But he sort of can't really explain his way out of it. Now, that's not putting people off. I don't know what is. Now, the only reason that people will not vote for Andy Burnham is because he's Labour and they're so anti-Labour at the moment. So it's going to be a reflection of how popular a popular Labour candidate can be.
0: Yeah.
1: In other words, if he does get in and he does manage to steer the super tanker of state away from the iceberg of reality, it might be an indication that there might be some hope for Labour in 3 years' time. But it's getting, you know, it's getting close. You know, like, super tankers take miles to turn, don't they?
0: Yeah.
1: And you can't stop them, because once you've got that momentum.
0: Yeah.
1: And there's a certain momentum against, you know, an anti-Labour momentum. Most against Starmer as a person, as a personality, as an ideas man who has an idea and sticks to that idea. So Burnham's going to have quite a clear, I think he's got to be radical. Even if people say he's not radical, he's got to present that and say, look, you know, I'm standing up for the working classes, a bit like he did after that, you know, when he appeared at the Hillsborough Memorial.
0: Yeah.
1: You know, he took it on board, you know, he walked away, he went and had a chat with Gordon Brown, and the Hillsborough Inquiry commenced and came out with the truth, right? He's got to try and do that as Prime Minister in a reasonably short time. He hasn't got 3 years. He's got a year.
0: Yeah.
1: He's got a year to show that we're definitely going in a different direction. He's got some hard decisions to make, you know, especially about benefits, the cost of benefits.
0: Yeah.
1: And the biggest cost in benefits, something like 41%, I think, is old age pensions.
0: Yeah.
1: It's a benefit.
0: That's the thing, isn't it?
1: Yeah, it's not people, you know, sleeping all day. Well, maybe pensioners sleep all day.
0: Well,
1: I don't. You know what I mean? And we talked about this on the Friday programme. Whenever they talk about benefit reform, it's always out to save money. And they never do anyway. It's gone up.
0: Yeah.
1: It's going up and up and up.
0: Yeah, yeah.
1: And it's partially because people are getting older.
0: And they're living longer.
1: And why should they not? And having more active lives. Instead of what we had 25 years ago, where people who were on retirement state benefit were, you know, scraping the bottom of the barrel.
0: Yeah,
1: you
0: exactly.
1: Know? What did that famous, can't remember her name now, the female, the one who, what was it? Oh, God, what was her name? The horrible one. They're all horrible. Put a jumper on. If you call, put a jumper on.
0: Oh, Edwina Curry.
1: No, wasn't it? What was the other one? The little... she was horrible.
0: Esther McVeigh?
1: No, she's horrible as well. They're all horrible, Matty.
0: I don't know.
1: Horrible women.
0: I don't know, mate.
1: Horrible Tory women. The little one. She's like a little nun.
0: Oh, God.
1: Come on. She's only little. She had like a page boy haircut.
0: Anne Widdecombe?
1: Anne Widdecombe, yeah.
0: Is that right?
1: Yeah, that's it, Matty. Yeah. Well done. It's nice having someone with a recall. You know, she was like, well, you know, you need to put a jumper on and wear a balaclava and, you know, two pair of socks.
0: Yeah.
1: Maybe you do. But, you know, that shouldn't be, you know, because you don't want to freeze to death. That's just because you've got, you know, a balaclava fetish.
0: Correct. Also, as well, If Andy Burnham wins,
1: if he wins,
0: right, what's going to happen? He's going to be returned to Parliament, so yeah. he becomes an MP.
1: Yeah,
0: but does he not have to then wait for 2 or 3 weeks before launching?
1: Oh yeah, the leadership? Yeah. He's got to get his ducks in a row. He's got to get his 80 MPs in a row.
0: Yeah,
1: right, and I think. There will be people falling in behind him already. You know, he will have that in place, I think, already, at least 80. Wes Streeton said he had 80, and he had about 30. So he's an inveterate liar as well.
0: I think he will have the 80, but if it's in the vote and he goes out in the first round, he will then join Andy Burnham. Because that's what normally happens in those competitions, those events, isn't it? Because you'll have two or three standing, like, yeah, to do the.
1: Oh, yeah.
0: And then he'll get votes out and he'll be like, oh, well. And then a couple of days later, well, I stand with him now.
1: And then it all suddenly. Yeah, well, I think
0: he'll
1: probably do that. That's probably Wes Streeton's tactic. He knows he's not going to win it, but he'll be able to hang on to Andy Burnham's shirt because there isn't anyone else.
0: No.
1: What do you think about it? The only, you know, I wouldn't say the only good thing is we've got quite left wing MPs in this area.
0: Yeah, we have.
1: Yeah, and, you know, I think some of them. Might get elevated, myself, especially Paula Barker.
0: Yeah.
1: And possibly the guy in West Derby, Ian.
0: Ian Byrne.
1: Ian Byrne, yeah. I think they may get a little bit of elevation out of this.
0: Yeah, I mean, Paula was on the front bench, wasn't she? But obviously she voted against, if I remember rightly, she voted against the benefits.
1: Yeah.
0: And obviously...
1: That didn't do any good.
0: Yeah. Same with Ian Byrne. Ian... Yeah. And you know he was the whip was removed from him for 6 months.
1: He's got the right credentials.
0: Yeah, exactly.
1: And I think Burnham, he's from around here, so he'll be well aware of those people. Our Labour MPs who are.
0: Do you think in his mind he's got who he if he does succeed and he does win the leadership contest? Do you think he's got in his mind who his team?
1: He's promising
0: he wants?
1: People now.
0: Yeah,
1: Rachel Reeves will go definitely. Yeah. Straight out. And, you know, Wes Streeton would have gone anyway. You know what I mean? He's resigned, hasn't he? A fit of...
0: But would this be a case of Angela Rayner then coming back in as deputy, like she was before?
1: I think it might be. I think he might. He's got to go full... He's got to go full socialist.
0: Yeah.
1: He can't not go full socialist. Because if he's a little bit timid about it and he backs off on a few things, it's just going to... People are just going to say, oh, it's the same old, same old.
0: Same old.
1: He's got to come out with something... quite significant in a reasonably short amount of time. I'm talking about 18 months, year to 18 months.
0: Yeah.
1: And then he'll have 18 months left to consolidate on there.
0: But then does that worry the other parties if Andy Burnham wins a leadership contest and he becomes the leader of the Labour Party and the Prime Minister? Does that then worry the Conservatives, Reform, the Liberals, everyone else, does that worry them and go, well, hang on, they've got someone here?
1: It worry Reform more than it worry the Tories.
0: Yeah.
1: Reform, even though they've got less MPs, they've got more to worry about because there's a resurgence in what used to be called the Red Wall areas, things that never went blue at any point, but have now gone, you know, Reform and, you know, because Reform, apart from people who've jumped ship, Reform, that's the right word, doesn't
0: it?
1: Apart from ones who jumped ship, you know, you've got, what's his name, Claxton Avenue Farage, who's probably the worst MP anyone's had foisted on them.
0: Yeah.
1: They're mainly sort of down south. There's not many up north who've gone full reformer.
0: No.
1: You know, the last election, obviously, you know, people were voting for Labour.
0: Yeah. Right. And you look at St Helens Council, which is now reformed.
1: They're willing to do it on a local level, but I think... To some extent, and he can handle himself, Andy Burnham, as far as I can tell.
0: Yeah.
1: And I think, you know, if someone's going to stand up against Farage in Parliament and score massive points, and again, against the Tories as well, but I don't think they're worried about the Tories because the Tories, you know.
0: They seem to be a third party now, don't they?
1: They seem to be. Even though they're not in numbers.
0: Yeah.
1: It might. Two scenarios. One is it'll attract people who are drifting towards the Greens back to Labour.
0: Yeah.
1: Right. If I was Andy Burnham, what would I do the first day, Massey?
0: You would probably try and bring those that are disillusioned with the party back into the party fold.
1: I'd let Corbyn back into the party. That's the first thing I'd do.
0: Yeah.
1: Is
0: would you give him a place on the front bench?
1: No, because I don't think he wants to be on the front bench anymore. He'd be a great communities minister.
0: Yeah.
1: Be a fantastic communities minister. But just by saying, you're welcome back, you're welcome. Been watching Moana.
0: Yeah.
1: That would make people sit up. Because all those people who were like Corbyn loyalists who are now very disenchanted and not really happy with your party because it's not really had an effect on anything.
0: No.
1: It's never going to win a seat the next election, apart from Corbyn probably. It would make them think twice about staying with Green or going Green.
0: Yeah.
1: Obviously, you know, Zach Plancy's going to get a lot of stick in the meantime. But I can see him aligning with this, you know, version 2.1 of Labour.
0: Yeah.
1: The, you know, socialist, if you can call it that. I don't really want to call it
0: no,
1: that.
0: No, but...
1: But left-leaning, let's call it left-leaning.
0: Yeah.
1: Because it also means there's a lot of these MPs, Labour MPs who were handpicked and were like, you know, Starmer acolytes. I'm going to think twice about being an acolyte of Starmer, and they're going to have to be an acolyte of Andy Burnham.
0: Yeah.
1: So, you know, they're all probably decent, you know, constituency MPs, but, you know, why have they got involved and what's the reason behind it? And I think one of the things he might bring back in, two things might happen, you see. One thing might be that he starts bringing back membership voting for leadership.
0: Yeah.
1: That's one thing he might do. You know, the last time they had that, they did vote Corbyn in, but that has all been signed, sealed and delivered by. So all the stuff, the internal stuff, the Labour Party, that, you know, McSweeney and Starmer were responsible for, he'll start having a go at that, trying to dismantle that, making it more democratic, which will bring people back into the Labour Party again.
0: Yeah.
1: And people wanting to tell people to vote Labour for a positive reason.
0: I was going to say, will that bring, though, again, those members who've left the Labour Party with disillusioned and gone to, say, like, Green or your party?
1: Yeah, yeah.
0: Will that bring them, if they get, if Andy Burnham does, you know, succeed in what he wants to achieve, does that then bring them back into the party as members?
1: We're not a member of the Labour Party anymore. But I vote Labour because I know the MP I'm voting for has a solid set of values. Have we got someone outside?
0: No. But, you know, if Andy Burnham won, Andy Burnham became leader, right, would you rejoin the Labour Party? Even though you've said...
1: That's a good question, Matty.
0: Would you rejoin
1: I'd think about it.
0: Yeah. I wonder how many people would think about it.
1: But it would take that year for me to think about it and think, is it worth joining? You know, I'm one of these people who considers locality and also national. And, you know, locality, I still think, you know, this strangle of the Labour on Liverpool needs to be loosened a little bit by alternative parties, independents, Green, Lib Dems or whatever. Not so much the Lib Dems.
0: Yeah.
1: But it's a thought. It would cross my mind because, you know, I'm still a Labour person.
0: Yeah.
1: Whatever happens, you know, I'd prefer to vote Labour and I'd prefer to have a Labour government. Right, but not this Labour government.
0: Yeah.
1: Do you know what I mean?
0: But that's the thing, if, as I say, you know, hypothetically, if he wins and he gets in, how many more people are going to come back to Labour? Because he's going to go down a route that they want, but at the moment, the leader who's in charge doesn't want to go down there.
1: He's putting people off. And I think that's what's going to happen because it's easy to track because membership will shoot up.
0: Yeah.
1: It's not like, you know, is he going to bring people back? You'll get people rejoining left, right and centre. You know, mainly left. You know, if they get I think if he wins, they'll get an immediate, and this is a prediction, of 100,000 new members in 6 months.
0: That's what I mean.
1: And that obviously will stop the party going bust and having to take big backhanders off big, you know, rich people who are then expecting favours, which is what's happening now with the Labour Party.
0: Yeah.
1: You know, and, you know, if... If it was going to be a fight in a pub, would you want Andy Burnham? Or against Farage? You know what I mean? Or would you want, you know, Keir Starmer against Farage?
0: No, you'd want someone verbal to stand
1: debate. Up. I don't, yeah. yeah, I don't, you know. You know, Farage is a little weasel.
0: Well, we know that.
1: He's a weasel.
0: He is. He just appears. And you know,
1: if someone strong stands up against him, they have this tactic reform and they don't let people answer. They just overcome people. You know, if you know, they have a debate with someone, someone starts replying to what they're doing, they'll just, oh, you're saying that again, man.
0: Yeah, you know
1: what I mean?
0: Yeah.
1: They're all paper tigers and they're all careerists as well.
0: Yeah. So what will happen with Keir Starmer if he does lose? Does he then go to the back benches?
1: He goes to the back benches.
0: Will he go to the back benches and then just sort of become
1: resign.
0: An MP?
1: He could resign as being an MP.
0: Yeah.
1: If he wants a quiet life, he should resign as an MP.
0: Exactly.
1: There's a lot of money. Whatever he does, there's a lot of money.
0: Exactly.
1: He's got a boot to write.
0: But could he sit on the back benches thinking, well, I've been, you know, and if Andy Burnham does become leader and suddenly the Labour popularity starts going up and up and up and he's on the back benches thinking, why couldn't I do this?
1: He's poisoned, though. You see, I don't think Burnham would bring him in because...
0: No, I know, but I'm just saying, why couldn't I do that?
1: He should have been thinking that from the day he decided, you know, to stitch Corbyn up.
0: Yeah.
1: You know, it's what's happened. That book called Get In tells you all about it.
0: Exactly.
1: Every last thing. They haven't got to the election in that yet, but...
0: Yeah.
1: You know, that's going to be interesting. But he's only got himself to blame.
0: Yeah.
1: You know, don't put yourself forward to be the manager of the team when, you know, you're not a very good manager.
0: Yeah, if you're not willing to stand up and take the slings and arrows, why do it?
1: Yeah.
0: You know, at the end of the day, if a manager puts a team out and they lose, it's him that goes in the press conference after
1: and
0: takes the flack from the fans and the media.
1: But it's him who shakes up the team as well and has words with them, you know.
0: Absolutely, yeah.
1: You know, I've been watching the damn United. They're going to get halfway through the other night.
0: I remember you saying, it's all with Michael Sheenan, isn't it?
1: Yeah, it's great. You know, Brian Clough, what a guy, you know.
0: Yeah.
1: And obviously, it's a fictionalised version of it, but it's their whole story, and it wasn't in this film. I can't remember the name of the player, but I've heard it a few times. He said, you know, boss, I need a new contract. He said, come back tomorrow. So he comes back tomorrow like that, and he reaches into the drawer, gives him a blank sheet of paper, and he said, just sign this. And Clough goes, the player goes, but it's got nothing on it. He said, don't worry, you like what I put on it. Like, you know what I mean? And it's like, well, you know, sometimes... And it's that sort of drive that Clough had, you know.
0: Yeah.
1: He wanted, and you know, he had an ambition with a fairly mediocre team.
0: Yeah.
1: You know, Derby County were terrible.
0: Yeah, exactly.
1: Under-resourced. But he had to argue the toss, didn't he, with the chairman of it.
0: You wouldn't argue with Clough anyway, no. Because he was...
1: Well, he was clear. He had a clear, you know, he wanted to beat Leeds and win the league, and he did it in a spectacular fashion.
0: Exactly.
1: The film's to be believed. So you want someone like that who wants to win? Do you think Starmer wants to win anything?
0: I don't know.
1: You know, it's hard to say. He's hard to read, isn't he?
0: Yeah, he is.
1: Or is he easy to read? I don't know. One of the two. I'm going to stop talking about
0: all
1: this.
0: All right, go on.
1: Because no one's bothered getting in touch with
0: you.
1: Nah. You know, next week, if we talk about this next week and the results of it, and the other option is he gets beat by reform.
0: Well, I mean, if that happens, then is that egg on the face time?
1: It's egg on the face for him.
0: Yeah, that's what I mean.
1: It's egg on the face, you know, because he's then going to go with his tail between his legs back to being mayor.
0: Yeah.
1: I think he's going to win. I don't think he's going to win.
0: I think...
1: Massively. But I think there's enough sane people in Ashton and Makerfield...
0: To say.
1: The full list of candidates on the
0: BBC
1: website.
0: Indeed.
1: To go, you know, I think it'll be, we don't want this idiot... And remember, folks, if you're listening to us in Ashton and Makerfield, or even Bexley Heath, you're not voting for Farage if you're voting in that by-election.
0: Well,
1: you're voting for Andy Burnham or Kenyon.
0: Yep, that's it. Well, I've just done a quick check.
1: Yeah.
0: These are the bookmaker odds 24 hours before. Labour, 7-1 on. Reform, 5-1. Restore, 25-1. Green, 400-1. And Lib Dems are 500-1.
1: Right, okay.
0: And also, next PM after Starmer, you'd be not surprised to know, Andy Burnham is odds-on favourite.
1: Right, okay.
0: So.
1: Any other runners in that race?
0: Yeah, Ed Miliband. Ed Miliband, 16-1. Just let me get it back up. Ed Miliband, 16-1 to next PM. Nigel Farage, 22-1. West Streeting, 22-1. Angela Rayner, 28-1. Rupert Lowe, 33s. Lucy Powell, 33s. Shabana Mahmood 40-1, Rachel Reeves 40-1, Kemi Badock's 50-1, Yvette Cooper 50-1, Zach Polanski is 66-1.
1: Yeah, but I think, like, you know, I think he's gonna be very astute, and he's gonna try and include the Greens in his, you know, why doesn't he have a couple of Green MPs in his cabinet?
0: Yeah,
1: imagine what that would do.
0: Would that be a cross party cabinet then?
1: Yeah. You can have anyone in your cabinet.
0: That's what I mean. Yeah. So, yeah, I mean, that'll appeal then to...
1: You know, it's like when there was a Liberal-Conservative coalition, you know, they had a mixed... That, you know, that was because they were a coalition. But obviously, there's nothing to stop him going, you know, let's make the junior environmental, you know, what do you call it, you know, energy person a Green, you know.
0: Yeah, that's the thing. Also, as well, Jeremy Corbyn is 125-1.
1: Well, I'm putting him in, you know. He's probably said something to him, you know, but he should be saying to him, like, you know, would you come back into the party if I'm in charge? I don't know what Corbyn would say. He's probably had enough, you know. He's probably had enough of, you know, Corbyn baiting, hasn't he?
0: Absolutely.
1: But someone like, you know, Becky Long Bailey back in again would be brilliant. You know, she's a great MP. And she, you know, she got stuffed by, she stood in the election, the leadership election, you know, with Starmer.
0: Yeah.
1: And she was, you know, she was in the shadow cabinet, and she got stuffed over. Stuffed.
0: That's what I mean. There's people that have been actually stuffed, as you so rightly point out. Stuffed. But anyway, we shall see.
1: I've met her, and I was in the Labour Party at the time, and I voted for her. She's a nice woman. It's not just about being a nice woman, it's an intelligent woman. My wife spent a lot of time in Salford, has got lots of good words for her.
0: Exactly.
1: So I'm just trying to work out, what do we do now? We need to have an out.
0: We need to have an out, Junior. We do.
1: Oh, God, what am I going to do now?
0: I don't know.
1: I put so little thought into this, Matty.
0: You did.
1: I'll tell you what I'll do.
0: Go on.
1: I'll go to what I was going to do before.
0: What were we going to go for?
1: Which was, hang on a second. My nose is all blocked up, lad. I was going to do the Twin Town soundtrack, and I'm going to do, this is a good one for politicians, it's called The Other Man's Grass.
0: Okay.
1: It's always green, it's nothing to do with marijuana.
0: Okay.
1: Like that.
0: All right.
1: And we'll see you all next week.
0: See you next week.
1: And if you don't answer the phone next week, I'm gonna take all my clothes off on here.
0: Ugh. Please ring in.
1: Matty's going to do it as well.
0: Please ring in, please.
1: Yeah, please ring in, yeah.
0: Please, thanks.
1: Yeah. No, don't ring in. We'll take the clothes off. You come and look through the window anyway.
0: Aww.

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But more importantly, you'll get a warm, fuzzy feeling that you or your organisation is contributing to a worthwhile community project. You can either make a one-off payment by BACS of £100 or set up a monthly standing order of only £8.34. Donations need to be made to Kensington Vision, which is all one word, Community Interest Company via the Co-op Bank. 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That's 089299. And our bank account details are 65255654. That's 65255654. If you'd like more information or more details, then contact me, Steve Farragher, by emailing steve@l-c-r.co.uk. Or you can even call into the LCR studio, 53 to 57 Holt Road. And you can also see what your donation is delivering to the community. Thanks very much for listening.

0: and a very warm welcome to you. My name is Michael Swerdlow, and it's my pleasure to be with my good friend and partner of many, many years playing this or running this radio program, Edward Robinson. Good afternoon, Edward.
1: Good afternoon, Michael, and good afternoon, Hillary, bringing some glamour to the studio. This is
0: excellent. And I have to say, Michael, welcome back. As all of our listeners will remember, you couldn't turn up last time we had the show.
2: You couldn't turn anywhere.
0: Your arm was seriously broken, and you were in all manner of splints. But I see today you're just in a sling.
2: No, I'm still in a splint.
0: You're still in a splint
2: up here,
0: as well as a sling. But you're managing to do this deck and all these twiddly bits very well, Michael. Well done, and welcome back.
2: Good. Well, thanks very much. A good way of getting this early summer program going is a great piece of music by the late Chris Rea, and it's called Looking for the Summer.

0: That's one of his lesser known tracks, but I think it's one of his greatest tracks. Chris Rea and Looking for the Summer.
1: By the way, does anybody know how Chris Rea is? The last I heard, he was quite ill. But I haven't heard any obituaries, so I guess he's okay.
0: Oh, no, he did pass away.
1: He did?
0: Oh, yes, yes.
1: Oh.
0: As far as I know. Now, it's a terrible thing if it's not the case, and hearing... You've heard the expression, I wake up every morning and if I read the paper, my obituary is not in it. I wake up and get up and
1: get out of bed.
0: Have breakfast. Oh, no, as far as I know...
1: That was Groucho Marx, of course.
0: Yeah, as far as I know, Chris Rea is the late Chris Rea.
1: Ah, that's
0: now, if anybody's listening right now and can put me right, it would be very great if you do so. You may have just joined our programme. If you're a regular, welcome back. And if you're someone who's never heard this programme before... it's very nice to have you on board.
1: And you're in for a treat.
0: We hope so.
1: So keep listening.
0: It's a two-hour programme with Edward on one side of the controls and me on the other, and we chat and we reminisce. We talk about local subjects here in Liverpool. We talk a lot about the music that we love and have in common, and suddenly it's 2 hours have gone by, so it's a great pleasure. You may be listening on FM radio, which is 106.7. We're also on podcast, and if you get a pencil and paper handy, and if you're not already listening to us on podcast, I can tell you how you can tune us in any time of the day, anywhere in the world, and you can hear us on your computer or smartphone or wherever. Anyway, more of that in a minute, but it's good to be back. As Edward has just said, I had to miss our last programme because I fell over. I went flying and came a cropper, and I'm not going to bore you with it because it is such a boring story, but I pushed my right arm out to save myself from falling and dutifully and gracefully broke, I think they call it a radial fracture in the upper part of my humerus bone. And I tell you, it was not humorous at all. I did go flying. And as I went down in slow motion, I said to myself, this happens to everybody else, but not me. And then I went down bang. And before I knew it, I was in an ambulance on the way to the hospital where I received the most amazing treatment and have done ever since in the amazing aftercare. Edward, you told me before you've never had an injury.
1: No, I didn't say I've never had an injury. Yeah. I've had some injuries.
0: Yeah.
1: I've had a torn Achilles tendon playing squash, and I've had numerous other things. But fortunately, I've never broken anything. By the way, can I just check something, Michael? Because the last time I did a show, somebody told me afterwards that they couldn't hear me because my mic was turned off or turned down. So could you just check that you're actually hearing me? And I don't know if Matty, the engineer, is out there and can hear me. But anyway, I want to be heard.
0: Yes.
1: Let my voice be heard, like Andy Burnham, et cetera, et cetera.
0: That's right. Okay, well, all I can tell you is I'm looking at the little volume meter on the control panel, and every time you speak, it flashes. Every time I speak, it flashes. So I think we're both being heard.
1: That's good enough for me, Michael. Thank you very much, Mr. Engineer Controller.
0: Okay. Well, let's keep the music I'm not going to say all through the programme is going to be in the summer spirit, but here's a nice one. It's Summer in the City.

Well, that was a strange ending. I don't know whether that was on the recording itself or gremlins in the equipment. That was The Loving Spoonful and Summer in the City. Well, you're listening right now to local community radio, Liverpool Community Radio. We're here just outside the fringe of Liverpool city centre here in the UK. And if you're listening to us on a car radio or on your home radio, on 106.7 FM. We hope we're coming through loud and clear. It would be very good if you would do us a favour and tell us how far away from Liverpool city centre you're picking up our signal. Our antenna, or our transmitting aerial, is on the top of St John's Beacon, which is one of the high points in Liverpool, right in the city centre. And I believe you can hear this programme as far north as Crosby, Waterloo, on the way to Southport, Formby, and down south Runcorn, across into Wirral, into Birkenhead, and as far across on the M57 to Warrington, which is a great coverage. And it's nice to know that you are listening. So if you'd like to either drop us a line by email, and the email is info@l-c-r.co.uk, l-c-r.co.uk. Let us know whether we're coming through loud and clear. And also you could say, I'm listening to the programme, my favourite kind of music is, and we'll see if we can play your kind of music. It's not a request programme, it could easily be so, but we can play the music that you like. Otherwise, we hope that our music that we're playing is the kind that you like. Anyway, I'm going to play a piece of music that Edward's brought along with him, and he'll tell you a little bit more about it in a minute.

0: 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And we play all sorts of music and talk about it. For example, that one, I've never heard that before, lovely slide guitar. Tell me more about it.
1: Well, the slide guitar and all the other instruments were played by three people who used to go by the name of Lady Antebellum. They probably now have to drop the word lady and call themselves Antebellum. That track was called Downtown. So it's entirely different from the Downtown that we all remember from Petula Clark. Now, a couple of years ago, I did this show on my own on one occasion. I think, Michael, you were on holiday. And I played a couple of songs with the same name, but were entirely different. They weren't cover at all. I can't remember which ones they were now. And I thought to myself, that could be, or this could be an interesting kind of experiment for us to come up with two songs that are entirely different but have the same name. So there's one. That's Downtown by Lady Antebellum. Nothing to do with Petula Clark's Downtown. But there you are. So how about that? Maybe you could match that next time, Michael.
0: Well,
1: it's a challenge.
0: Well, this is local community radio, which is on a wing and a prayer and seat of your pants sort of things. But if this was the BBC, we would have a computer screen in front of us and the entire BBC record library would be at our fingertips. And all you have to say is bring up every piece of music called Downtown and everyone would come up. And that's why you get these programmes on BBC where they say today's theme is the word love. And you just have to listen to their indulgence when they bring up every one of the hundreds of tracks called Love or Love in the title.
1: Okay, well,
0: we don't have that facility.
1: We don't have that facility here, no. We don't have a library here as such. But, Michael, I offer that to you as a challenge. So next time, you come up with two songs entirely different but with the same name.
0: Well, I think that's a challenge I'd like to take up.
1: It's interesting, isn't it?
0: The same title, two different types of styles maybe, two different singers and two different things. I saw a great thing on television only the other night. They did a tribute, I think it was on Sky Arts or one of those programmes, a tribute to Ray Charles. And he sung a Jacques Brel song, If You Go Away. And he did a very good version of it indeed. I haven't got a copy of anything that we can play today of either Ray Charles or Jacques Brel, but it's the kind of music that we do play on this programme. If you're a Ray Charles fan, listen out for that one. It's the Jacques Brel song, Ne me quitte pas, If You Go Away. Well, do stay with us. Don't go away. Stay with us. We're on the air for another hour and a half, and we've got all sorts of nice music lined up for you. And here's some nice, it's an old jazz or Dixieland or American style. It's Fats Waller and When Somebody Thinks You're Wonderful.

0: Well, it's all right. Yes. That was Fats Waller and a piece of music called When Somebody Thinks You're Wonderful.
1: And I think you played that for Hillary.
0: Well, yes.
1: And well, why not?
0: Well, Hillary always...
1: Because she is wonderful.
0: Hillary always comes to the studio and sits in on these programmes, and she's sitting in the background. We may even find an appropriate moment to switch your microphone on. You'll have to behave yourself and...
2: No, I don't think I'll be doing that.
0: Okay.
2: I can't behave myself and I'm not saying anything.
0: Anyway, she was just saying she can't behave herself.
1: No change there, then.
0: Needless to say, I didn't switch her microphone on. Anyway, we're playing all sorts of music for you. It's coming to you from Liverpool Community Radio, from our studio here just outside the Liverpool city centre. And if you ever wanted to... Well, if you ever wanted to listen to our programme at any time around the clock or around the world, you can hear us on podcast, because what we do is we come into the studio, record the programme, they put it out about 8 times a week, and I'll tell you what those times are in a second, but we also go out on podcast. That means you can hear it any time you like. 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So it's Swerdlow-Co.
1: And I am the co, let me tell you.
0: Yes, you're the...
1: I'm the and co.
0: And present company. So there you are. You can hear us any time. So if you're listening to us right now on the radio, make a note of that podcast and you can tell your friends they can listen to us. If you've got a pencil and paper handy, they put out this program on 106.7 FM at the following times. So on a Monday, 2 o'clock in the morning, 2 o'clock in the afternoon, and 8 o'clock in the evening. Then on a Wednesday, 8 o'clock in the morning and 8 o'clock in the evening. On a Friday, 8 o'clock in the morning, and on a Saturday, 2 o'clock in the morning and 4 o'clock in the afternoon.
1: So if you can't sleep at 2 o'clock in the morning, we'll wake you up. We'll keep you amused.
0: Similarly, we'll play nice, relaxing music. So if you are listening to us in bed or asleep or driving through the night, we hope that this music is a comfort and keeping you company.
1: The chances are, however, that my music is not nice and smoothing. Mine tends to be rocky and harder. So sorry about that, folks.
0: Give us an example. We've got another
1: A good example is the next track that you've got coming in.
0: Which is?
1: Little Star by a group called The Elegants. Now, if you're old enough to go back to the 1950s, to the doo-wop era, the amazing doo-wop era, you might have come across this once, being covered by others, including Dion. This one's called Little Star. It's by The Elegants.

0: So there you are. Regardless of what I said a little bit earlier in the intro to that record, in fact, the songs and the words, it's a lullaby. It's a kid's lullaby, Little Star. You probably all put your kids to sleep singing that all those years ago, or even now, or even tonight. Michael's gone to sleep already listening to it. So, yeah, that's a lullaby, not so rocky. The next one's more rocky.
1: I always remember a joke about Twinkle Twinkle, and I can't remember in what the context was, but it was something like, "Twinkle Twinkle Little Bat, how I wonder where you're at." And the poem didn't get any better than that.
0: Something about a tray up in the sky wasn't it? But I don't know any more about it. Play the next piece of music.
1: I wonder who gets the royalties for nursery rhymes, because someone must have written them in the first place. They once said that of all the songs in all the world, the one that gets the highest royalties is Happy Birthday to You.
0: Because it's sung in every language.
1: Yeah, because someone actually did write it, and it's still copyrighted.
0: Two Sisters in America.
1: Yeah, yeah. Ooh, very good. Well, here's an unusual piece of music. Many years ago, the Liverpool Philharmonic Hall, before they built the music room at the back of the building, they had what's known as the Roderwald Suite, or Roderwald Suite, where they had a grand piano, concert grand piano, wheeled up in their lift. And they used to have sort of fringe performances. And this group, or this performer, a chap called Ben Waters, was performing, and I hadn't a clue who Ben Waters was. And someone said, "Don't miss the concert by Ben Waters upstairs in the Roderwald Suite, because he's doing a tribute to the Rolling Stones." And it's not so much the Rolling Stones as such, but it was one of the original members of the Rolling Stones, who was a guy called, Ian Stewart. Now, Ian Stewart was a pianist. Now, did you know that the Rolling Stones had a pianist in their original band?
0: No, I never knew that at all.
1: Well, apparently Ian Stewart was one of the members, or founder members, of the Rolling Stones, and he was very partial to Boogie Woogie in the style of Jelly Roll Morton and Pine Top Smith and all of those. So this guy, Ben Waters, did an entire concert of Boogie Woogie, New Orleans-style Boogie Woogie. And I remember sitting in the seats behind him, because the seats were spread around all over the place, and the seats behind him, and he had his right knee underneath the keyboard, and he was raising his leg up and down, and he must be very tall because his knee actually came under the piano, and he was lifting the piano up and down while he was playing. And it was quite an unusual sight to see that this grand, I think it was a baby grand piano, bobbing up and down in time. However, listen to this amazing piece of music. It's in the style of Jelly Roll Morton. It's Ben Waters playing a piece of music called Boogie Woogie Stomp.

0: Oh, wow.
1: That was amazing. You know, you talk about him lifting his leg onto the keyboard and the piano's rising. I'm sure we've all been to see Jerry Lee Lewis, Jerry Lee Lewis, who doesn't lift the piano with his leg, but he kicks it. He plays the notes with his heel. He lifts his leg up and bangs his feet on the keys. That was an amazing track. Yeah. You should play a bit more on that, Michael, later.
0: I will do. What's the jazz guy, Cullum?
1: Jamie Cullum.
0: Now, talking about respect for pianos, now you get people like Little Richard and Jerry Lewis dancing all over the piano. I once saw Jamie Cullum in a concert, and he was kicking the keyboard of a Steinway concert grand. Oof. Now, he should have got the sack for that and never appear in this theatre ever again. He probably said, well, you know, if I've damaged your piano, send me the bill. But I thought it was a little bit strange to see someone who is a well-known jazz aficionado and jazz pianist kicking, banging his heel down on the keyboard.
1: You kind of wouldn't expect that from him. On the other hand, we've all seen Pete Townsend as well, smashing his guitar all over the place. So there's something in the DNA of mad musicians, I think. They all have that thing hidden away in the back of their minds that all of a sudden comes to the fore of their minds.
0: Yeah.
1: And they either smash a guitar or...
0: Do you think it's the real thing, or is it a sort of cheap Woolworths guitar that they do that with?
1: Well, I think if you ask Pete Townsend that, he might give you an answer to that. Yeah. I don't think he had cheap Woolworths copies somehow. But now, then,
0: a lot of people listening to this won't know what Woolworths means. You know, it was a sort of not very respectful description of second-rate products that you bought very cheap at F.W. Woolworth. It probably the day has gone, and now it's the Pound World shops and so on.
1: Yeah, there's nothing cheap about... Well, the product was cheap in price, but not cheap in actual product. Mm. There was nothing the matter with Woolworths. It just got lost in time. It was a shop of its time or a whole chain of shops of its time. Interestingly enough, in Australia, there is still a Woolworths chain. Yeah. And it's a very good shop, too.
0: Yeah.
1: So if you ever go into a Woolworths in Australia, don't be surprised.
0: Yes.
1: They don't have pick and mix, but they've got everything else.
0: And the other thing that Woolworths were famous for is that when they did what was known as the hit parade of the top 20 or 40 popular records of any particular week, they used to go to Woolworths, who sold singles, and say, what are your record sales for the past week? And Woolworths was a very reliable source of information on how pop records were selling. So there you are. Okay, well, we said before that we're doing this programme at night time or very early in the morning in the wee small hours. So we play melodies and lullabies and, of course, the Great American Songbook. We've got a great one coming up on the turntable right now.
1: Yeah, we have indeed the fabulous Ella Fitzgerald, the timeless Ella Fitzgerald playing Rodgers and Hart, and this is Every Time We Say Goodbye.

0: Well, that was a bonus track, everybody. And if anybody can remember or know what the title of that song was, please ring give us a ring. Michael will tell you the number in a minute. Or
1: I think it was still written by Cole Porter.
0: It was. Now we're coming to the real thing, though. Okay. Every time we say goodbye, Michael.
1: And should I play that?
0: Yeah, go on.
1: That would be track 11.
0: Track 11.
1: Okay. Here we go.
0: Instead of 10.

0: I think that's one of my favourite Ella songs. And I think we all admire songwriters, music writers and songwriters, but that one in particular, I think, where you have to find a rhyme for finer. And he comes up with from major to minor and actually changes the key from major to minor.
1: Yes.
0: It's absolutely beautiful. I mean, who would think of a thing like that? Actually, Lily Allen came up with some wording to a rhyme with Tesco, and it was al fresco, dining al fresco.
1: Why not?
0: Yeah, and I know we're going to talk about Lily Allen
1: in a few minutes,
0: shortly today. Yeah. So there we are, Ella Fitzgerald. And you got a bonus track, everybody, as well.
1: I believe you can't find a word to rhyme with orange.
0: I've no idea about
1: that. That's supposed to be a well-known fact. You can't find a word to rhyme with orange.
0: Maybe you could change the word flange to something for lange, or maybe. I don't know. I'll think about that. That's a challenge as well, isn't it?
1: Well, they are challenge.
0: Definitely a challenge. Very good.
1: The song Ella Fitzgerald has just sung goes down in my personal music-loving history, because when I was in my teens, I used to go to a youth club, and they kicked us out of the youth club at 10 o'clock, and we all used to say, having such a marvellous time, jiving and enjoying the company of fellow members. And one of us or the other would say, well, come on, all back to my house. The coffee is on. We will listen to music. And in those days, we played music and listened to music and drank coffee. Depending.
0: Well, I hope you weren't putting the coffee down your ear, Michael.
1: depending what mood you were in. And we had all these songs by Ella Fitzgerald, or sung by Ella Fitzgerald, Frank Sinatra, Mel Torme, Nat King Cole, and many, many more. And it was the days that I fell in love with Rodgers and Hart and George and Ira Gershwin and all those wonderful songwriters. And I didn't know that they were collectively known as the American Songbook or the Great American Songbook, but I certainly remembered the songs, remembered the words, the lyrics, and remembered the name of the composer and lyricist, and have never forgotten those names. And the beauty of songs sung by Ella Fitzgerald and Frank Sinatra is that they always sung the verse before the chorus. So you got the full version of the song as originally written. And I don't think anybody has done that ever since those days. So that's part of the thing that I always remember in my teens. They had competition in those days with a group called the Beatles. Now, in the late 50s, early 60s, pop groups started their infancy, especially in Liverpool, where we were born and bred and educated and enjoyed our formative years. And the Beatles were just one of the many groups that were up and coming in Liverpool. And it was in the days when they never sung their own compositions. They always sung songs by Buddy Holly, Jerry Lewis, Eddie Cochran, and so on. Even the Beatles, this was before the days that they started singing their own compositions, because that's one of the things that the Beatles did. They said, how on earth are we going to be different from all these other groups that are coming along? And they said, well, let's start writing our own material. And, of course, nobody can compete with that. But they did have a repertoire. Here's a piece of music that the Beatles and all the other groups of those early Liverpool days, the Mersey Beat, as they call it, has a typical song that they all sung. And this is on an album of songs by Paul McCartney. It's a complete indulgence on his part, as are a number of his albums. He brings together fine musicians, goes into a studio, probably pays for it out of his back pocket or whatever, and runs an album. This particular one was nostalgic songs of all the songs they sung in the early 60s. It's called No Other Baby.

Well, if you ever went to the Cavern or any of the venues where the Beatles and the other Merseybeat groups ever played, you would have heard that one because they all had a very similar repertoire and they copied each other. And it was in the days when they didn't write their own music. They just followed the style of other famous rock bands like Presley, who's the other one? Gene Vincent and so on. That was a complete indulgence of Paul McCartney. He brought that album out of nostalgic music of the days when he was doing all the clubs and pubs and bars in the days of the Beatles, early days. And on that album, it's tracks like Blue Jean Bop, Lonesome Town, Shake a Hand, I Got Stung, All Shook Up and so on. And for good measure, he throws in one or two of his own compositions. The good thing about that album is it's all very high tech. In those days, when he was reminiscing and playing those pieces in the first place, they all stood behind one microphone and plugged into one or two amplifiers and recorded on a single track recorder. So that album, beautiful as it is very high tech. The little note he put on the album about that track, Noah the Baby, written by two people called Bishop and Watson. He says, this is Paul McCartney, says, it's the most obscure song on the album. It was released as a single in 1958 by a British skiffle group called the Vipers. And he says, I've no idea how this one got so embedded in my memory. I haven't got that record, and I still, he said, I never had the record, and I still don't have it. Although I'm sure he did go out and buy a copy so that he could copy the exact style of No Other Baby. So that was a little bit of nostalgia. Talking about nostalgia, we every now and then on this programme we talk about famous people who have passed away since our last programme. And we used to be very into jazz on this programme in the days when it was exclusively a jazz programme. And we used to play a lot of Sonny Rollins. Now, Sonny Rollins, a very, very famous and influential person in world jazz, American saxophone player based in New York. He was born in 1930 and died in May, just recently, 2026. And he played with groups, he played by himself, and he also wrote one or two very famous pieces of music. I'm going to do two things. I'm going to play a piece actually played by Sonny Rollins. He didn't write it, but it was one of his normal repertoire. So here's the sound of Sonny Rollins and a piece of music called Reflections. And then in a few minutes' time, I'm going to play one of Sonny Rollins' famous own compositions.

Well, that was a piece of music called Reflections, played by Sonny Rollins, the famous American jazz saxophone player. And we're playing that because he passed away just recently in May in America. And what I'd like to do now is play one of Sonny Rollins' own compositions. It's almost a standard jazz classic and played by so many people. It's called Doxy, one of Sonny Rollins' own compositions. And here to play it is Cal Jader.

and the music fades away. That was Cal Jada, and it's spelt in a very unusual way. It's pronounced Jada, but it's spelt with a T, T-J-A-D-E-R, Cal Jada. And that was off his Greatest Hits album, and he was playing the piece of music written by the late Sonny Rollins called Doxy. And we played that because Sonny Rollins passed away in the month of May just recently. Well, you're listening right now to Liverpool Community Radio, coming to you on FM 106.7 if you're listening on your radio, or if you're listening on podcast, you might

0: Bishop Courtus on the internet, where you all you need to do is tune in at www.spreaker.com/show/swerdlow. That's SWERDLOW-CO. And you can always listen at any time, round the clock, anywhere on your computer or smartphone. So we do hope you're enjoying the programme. We're about, well, more than halfway through. Hope you're enjoying the music. And sometimes, as I said to you, we go out at 2 o'clock in the morning and 8 o'clock in the morning. So if you're listening and you want some company with some nice, easy listening music, then we hope that this programme is doing just that. Okay, Edward, your next piece is...
1: Yeah, from the and co side of the table here, I'm going to play a song by a singer whom I've always loved and admired ever since she made her appearance at the Troubadour back in the late 60s. Linda Ronstadt it is. She's got a most pure voice, and it's just so unfortunate she became ill a few years ago. She got Alzheimer's, but one of the symptoms that hit her right early on was her vocal cords, and she hasn't recorded now. She hasn't sung for years. But if you ever get the opportunity to listen to Linda Ronstadt, any of her albums, and also the work that she did with Emmylou Harris and also with Emmylou and Dolly Parton, the trio, is always worth listening to. So I'm going to play a track now, which this one's for Caroline. Carol, I hope you're listening and you're not swimming or doing something else. I don't know, I'll see you a bit later. Carol, this is for you, and it's called I Will Always Love You.

0: Now, isn't that the purest voice you've ever heard? It would reduce you to tears. It does to me every time. And I know that Dolly Parton wrote it and it's been covered so often. And it's such a fabulous song.
1: And she laughs all the way to the bank.
0: Well, she absolutely does, yeah. I don't think that, Porter Wagner.
1: Yeah, Porter Wagner.
0: I don't think he was best pleased, but hey, no. He was holding the bank anyway.
1: Yes.
0: In those days.
1: It's a very strange story, the Porter Wagner and Dolly Parton story, in that he was jealously guarding her and he wanted her to be on his programme.
0: Yeah.
1: And he says, well, I'm the one that made you famous. And she said, yeah, but I'm the one that did the singing and I really ought to be on my own by now. And was there ever a legal battle between the two?
0: No, there wasn't a legal battle. They just fell out, but they fell out almost amicably.
1: Yeah.
0: She did go on her own, but still sang from time to time on the Wagoner show.
1: And wasn't that song, I Will Always Love You, dedicated to him?
0: It was her goodbye to him.
1: Yeah, yeah.
0: I will always love you, but I don't want to get in your way. that first line, I don't want to be in your way.
1: Yes.
0: So that was her goodbye to him. But it was amicable. She's done well, very well, although she's just cancelled a residency in Las Vegas. You know, her husband of 100 years or so died quite recently, and I think it's just absolutely knocked her sideways.
1: Yes. Well, her career, when she left that country and western programme, her career went into orbit, and then Porter Wagner just... Nobody ever heard of him anymore, so...
0: Porter Wagoner show did go on for quite some time. The Hayride, the Louisiana Hayride, he was on that a few times as well. But, yeah, he just faded away and he's no longer with us.
1: Yeah.
0: Oh, and by the way, talking about Chris Rea, I've just had a look. I owe him an apology. Yes, you're right. He died in December 25.
1: Not long ago.
0: Not long ago. Yeah. And did you know he was one of seven children?
1: Mm.
0: I just looked that up.
1: And
0: as well.
1: He was British, wasn't he?
0: He was British, yeah. Sheffield.
1: Yes.
0: Sheffield.
1: He was one of these performers with an international voice, and you never could tell whether he was American or Australian, but he was British.
0: Mm. One of the endearing traits, if you ever go and see any of his shows, he never moves. His feet are plonked out on the ground, and he doesn't run around, doesn't talk, and et cetera. Just get up there and just... plays and sings, or he did.
1: You know who else is like that, or was like that? Roy Orbison just stood in one spot and the sound came out beautifully pure, fabulous songs.
0: Yeah, absolutely.
1: Not many today's singers and performers follow in that vein.
0: Unless you're watching Eurovision and none of them stand still.
1: Well,
0: they don't know the meaning of the word.
1: Well, it used to be a song competition.
0: It used to be.
1: It's all about performance.
0: In the days of Sandy Shaw and Cliff Richard, congratulations.
1: Yes. I think, Cliff Richard waltzed around the stage a bit.
0: Well, he did a bit, but Sandy Shaw never did. Yeah. Just turned up with no shoes.
1: I'm going to tell you something interesting, which you may not know about. I was tuning in my radio not long ago, on a Sunday night, ready to go to bed. So it was about 11:30. And I came across someone singing a George Gershwin song. And I thought, oh, that's unusual. What radio station is this? And because it was not where I normally tune my radio in. And it was one of the famous Gershwin songs. And at the end of it, this lady comes on and says, well, I played that record for you, Doris, in Argyle, or Gladys in Renfrewshire, or whoever it was, somewhere in the world. And she said, I hope you're listening tonight. And I remember you wrote and told me that you have an allotment, and sometimes you listen to the music while you're playing and doing the garden in your allotment. And she goes on and on, talking to one particular listener who might have written in with a request.
0: Maybe it was her only listener.
1: Well, I can tell you, she has an enormous listening public. And the name of her programme is Beverly's World of Music. And it's only on BBC Wales. Now, I accidentally tuned in to BBC Wales. It's a three-hour programme, very formulaic, because she talks very smoothly and very quietly, and she talks to anybody who happens to be listening as if they are the one and only person listening. And she's got a really schmoozy what's the word to describe her style? She says, I hope you're schnuckled up in bed or sitting in your armchair or under a cosy duvet, and this is just for you, and it comes from me with lots of love.
0: Maybe we should learn something from that, Michael.
1: Well, yes.
0: Maybe we should change our style and become really snuggly as well.
1: Well, you've got to listen to her programme. It's on BBC Radio Wales on a Sunday night from 11 till 1.
0: Oh, my God.
1: So they must love her, or she must have this enormous listening public. And she has this marvellous programme. Every alternate piece of music is American... Great American Songbook. She loves male voice choirs, and it's so formulaic that at exactly midnight she plays exactly the same tunes, two or three tunes, like a trademark, to make people feel that they've putting on a familiar glove or whatever it is. But you must listen this out for it. It's quite astonishing, her style. She's a retired opera singer. And they got her up at one of these famous rugby matches at Cardiff Arms Park to sing the national anthem. And she's got an enormous following. And her name is Beverly Humphreys. And the programme is called Beverly's World of Music.
0: So now, dear listener, we all know what Michael does on a Sunday night. Hillary, I think you need to do something about all that. Don't give him the Horlicks anymore.
1: Anyway, she always plays Perry Como, Frank Sinatra, Vic Damone, and she always plays Diana Krall. I don't think she's played this one. Anyway, here's Diana Krall.

0: Beautifully sung. That was let's get it right.
1: Diana Krall.
0: Diana Krall, the Canadian, very talented jazz singer and pianist. And that was Don't Dream It's Over. She didn't write it. It was a very famous rock band came out with that one. And for the minute, I just can't think of their name, but it should be on the tip of my tongue. That was Diana Krall. And I'm now going to play a nice piece of music. Tell me about Sandy.
1: Well, funnily enough, this is by Dion and the Belmonts. And I heard a track from Dion a week or two ago called Donna, Donna, the Prima Donna. So I went into my Dion collection, and would you believe I can't find a Donna? So the nearest single name that I could find was one called Sandy. So now you're going to listen to Sandy instead of Donna.

0: There you are. Poor old Dion stood up by Sandy, who was not true.
1: You couldn't untrue. Sing that song with the false teeth.
0: Sandy.
1: Yeah, Sandy. I'm a very old Dion and the Belmonts fan. One of my all-time favourite pieces of music is Where or When, written by Rodgers and Hart.
0: It's on this album. That.
1: And I think the Dion and the Belmonts version of Where or When is one of the best. Mm. If you ever want to hear that song, I think Richard Rodgers and Lawrence Hart would have said, that's one of our best interpretations of our song. Now, talking of interpretations of songs, just to remind you that you're listening to Liverpool Community Radio. On one side of the control panel is Edward and me, Michael, on this side. We're on the air for another 20 minutes or so, and I hope you're enjoying the music. We put this programme out, we record it, and it goes out from Liverpool Community Radio about 8 times a week for about 4 weeks. Then we come into the studio and record it again.
0: And we do it all over again.
1: And we do it all over again. And it goes out for another 4 or 5 weeks. So we have to be very careful, because we can't just say next week is so-and-so, because you could be listening to this program at the end of the run or at the beginning of the run. But just to give you an idea of the timing, the World Football Competition is on at the moment, the FIFA World Championships of World Football, and some very exciting games going on. We saw Croatia lose to England the other night. Quite an interesting match. So that's just to show you, that's at the very beginning of the tournament, and that's when we recorded this programme. But talking of interpretations, I'm going to play you a piece of music now by Lily Allen. It's one of her famous hits, and it's called Smile. And then Edward is going to play a piece of music, and I'm going to challenge and say the piece of music he's playing by someone else is a copy of Lily Allen. You see what you think. I'm going to play first the Lily Allen version of Smile.

0: Well, we're going to try and do a little bit of jiggery-pokery here and fade the Lily Allen version out and play the other one. Who's singing on this one?
1: This is Caro Emerald. Now, I played this the last time out, and this is where Michael heard it. Caro Emerald, she's Dutch, and this track is called Back It Up. And just listen to the intro and see what you think.

0: Now, you tell me if that's not a copy.
1: No, I don't think it's a copy at all. I think there are certain similarities. The beginning, certainly, the first 8 bars, maybe 12 bars, are similar, but it's not a copy. And I'm not quite sure which one came out first. I mean, the Caro Emerald is a compilation made in 2010, so her version would have been before that. And I don't know when Lily Allen's version would have been. Again, it'll be on a compilation of some description, probably.
0: But I think the style of singing, the tone of voice, the rhyming, the rhythm, the backing, I don't know, there's something about it. I just think Lily Allen would not have been best pleased.
1: Or Caro Emerald might not have been best pleased.
0: Ah, now that's something I don't know which came first. Anyway, just to show you, we play all sorts of pieces of music.
1: And we make comparisons because we hear things.
0: Yes. Here's a piece of music sung by a group called Pink Martini. And the story behind this is that nobody had ever heard of Pink Martini until in France there was a general strike. And it became one of the signature tunes of the various people that went on strike in France. Now, Pink Martini are an American group. You may remember their style. Very, very talented. Anyway, I'm going to play you the famous piece of music called Sympathique. And the story goes that in the lyrics, it's something like, I've done all my work, now it's time for me to have a smoke. Well, the people that went on strike said, well, that's just the theme that we did when we were going out on strike. Listen now to Pink Martini and Sympathique.

0: That was Pink Martini. If you ever get the chance to see them doing one of their live shows, you're in for a treat. Before they even come on stage, there's about 20 instruments laid out on the stage, and you wonder what on earth is going to happen to these different pieces of beautiful musical instruments. And then about 10 of them come on with a very talented pianist, and they put on quite a lively show. Tell me about a piece of music that you're going to play now.
1: Well now, Michael, this is it's a track called Poor Boy Blues. Just hold on a second. Don't press the button just yet. Poor Boy Blues. And it's played by, would you believe, Mark Knopfler. Mm. Mark Knopfler and Chet Atkins.
0: Oh, yes.
1: Now, there's a throwback. Those of you who are Chet Atkins fans know of his finger-picking style. He and Jerry Reed and others. This one's going back to 1990 or 1991. And, of course, we all know Mark Knopfler. So he and Chet Atkins got together. They put together this album. It's produced by Mark Knopfler. It's called Poor Boy Blues.
0: Very good. They do a very good YouTube clip of the two of them playing. Mm. Anyway, let's give a listen now.

0: Well, there we are, come to the end of the programme. 2 hours just flash by. Hope you've enjoyed listening to our music and our little bit of chat and so on. We'll be on the air probably in about 5 or so weeks' time. If you're listening to this right at the beginning of our output, that's about 5 weeks. But if you're listening towards the end of it in June or July, we'll be on the air very soon. So do hope you're going to stay with us again when we come on the air. From me, Michael, and from Edward.
1: And Co.
0: And Co, yes.
1: From me and Hillary on this side of the desk. Yeah. Cheerio, everybody. Have a great summer and be happy and stay healthy.
0: Okay, bye for now.

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If you'd like more information or more details, then contact me, Steve Farragher, by emailing steve@l-c-r.co.uk. 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

0: 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Liverpool Community Radio 106.7 FM. Good afternoon, good evening, good morning. You're ever listening to us. It is indeed Daily Cross. I'm me, Matthew Grimes. We're until 2. Not on my own today. Michael's here. Hello.
1: Hello.
0: Claire's here.
2: Good afternoon.
0: And welcome back, Melanie.
3: Hello.
0: You had me worried then.
3: Google Gemini has just written a poem about summer in Kensington. Would you like to hear it?
0: I would love to hear it before we do all the usual intros.
3: Yeah. The red brick terrace stretches long and thin, where history wears a coat of soot and grit. The echoes of the docks beneath the skin, where once the lamps of industry were lit. The shadows lean against the peeling paint and memories drift like smog along the street. The ghost of laughter, brittle, tired and faint, where asphalt burns beneath the summer heat. The boarded windows stare with hollow eyes, a broken glass that glitters in the rain, beneath the heavy grey and weeping skies that wash away the salt and leave the stain. Yet here, a spirit stubborn in its core, a quiet fire that flickers through the cold, with tales of what has been and what is more than just the stories that the broken told. The roots go deep beneath the fractured stone, through decades marked by struggle and by pride. In Kensington, you're never quite alone, with all the hearts you keep tucked deep inside. Written by a computer?
0: Well,
2: that was by a computer?
0: That was written by a computer.
4: And now it's been saved on this copy of this show, hasn't it?
0: Yes.
4: At least it didn't rhyme, actually, because if things rhyme, it sounds kind of neat, the songs do. But you can only use certain words, so you're limited, aren't you? Whatever rhymes.
2: A lot of poems don't rhyme, too.
0: No.
4: So if you don't rhyme, it's more creative, because you're just picking, you're picking which words to use.
0: Fair enough.
3: It's unbelievable, isn't it?
0: It is.
3: That was written by a computer.
0: Nice bit of culture to start the show. If you don't know who we are, if you don't know who we are or what we are, first of all, welcome. We've been here for how long? We've been here now on FM.
2: Yeah,
0: 7 years. Ofcom gave us a license 2019. 5 years. 2024 gave us another 5. I've said it before, and I'll say it again. The fools. So 2029. We're here and. Every day we do the show, the New Daily Croissants, Monday to Friday between 12 and 2, first hour of the paper, second hour of a guest. We've got a guest in today. We have a bar owner from Lark Lane in.
2: Yeah, Rachel.
0: Rachel.
1: Rachel.
0: I'll find out more after one. I just get these messages. I just get these messages. Right, this is a conversation between
2: everybody.
0: Me and Claire. Claire texted me about what, 12, about 20 to 12? And she literally just said, I'm on my way in, got a guest at one. That was it. That's a total communication.
2: Don't do text messages.
0: I know you don't.
2: I like to speak.
3: And don't forget, we've got some of the interesting segments coming up.
0: Oh, yes.
3: Like the genuine unusual names compiled by
0: You've told me them off air. There's one I'm definitely not going to use.
3: Yes.
2: Is this a new names for people who are having babies?
0: No.
3: It's a list of people with unusual names, and they are real people, not fictional, who she has either met or emailed in the last 3 years. And there's a Dutch gentleman with a very, very interesting name.
0: Indeed.
3: And we don't even know whether we can say his name on
0: air. I'm going to check the book.
3: So,
2: oh my God.
3: So interesting. But it's his real name.
0: Yes.
3: And also we're going to be looking into the history of the Matthew Street Young Festival from 50 years ago. 1976?
0: Yes,
3: summer of 76.
0: Someone made a song, I know, summer of 69.
3: They actually made a badge, and the badge said, they tried to tell us we're too young. So may I request that song, please, by Donny Osmond?
2: Oh, I was going to say Donny Osmond. It was a lovely song.
0: If you give me time, I'll try and find it.
3: Or, if not...

0: you know, maybe see what's on the front, and then play, and then I'll try and find Donny. Is it Donny Osmond?
1: Donny Osmond.
0: Okay.
2: So this one
0: Bear with me.
2: Yeah.
0: Go on.
2: It's a bit of a serious one. Kids hurt as car crashes into nursery, and that's leading the Liverpool Echo. And turning to page 7 just to have a look at what happened, because I haven't checked this one out yet. The dad of a child who was injured when a car crashed into a nursery playground yesterday morning, which was Monday, has praised staff there for what he describes as their incredible response during the terrifying incident, which happened at Sunny Days Nursery. Oh, it's actually a bit more local to me, this one. It happened in Vale Road, Ellesmere Port.
1: Oh, my God.
2: Because it's the next town on from where I'm from. Which you can see across the water, can't you? So 9:54 a.m. is when it happened. A car was driven through a fence and into the outdoor play area, and a two-year-old boy had injuries because of that. Initially, they thought they were serious, but it didn't turn out to be as serious, which was lucky there. And two other children sustained minor injuries. So I don't know the reason behind why you drove into there.
0: Again, I have no idea. Obviously, it'll come out in investigations.
2: Yeah, but it shows all sorts of things can happen there. Yeah. Also, it's got a story about the Africa Oye Festival, which we know is coming up
0: this weekend.
2: It is this weekend. Yes, it's now the midsummer. Now, one thing that I always think about now is that it's been away for 2 years, but now it is you have to have tickets. But only the most expensive one is 19. That there are some. If you live in the area, you can get a £6 ticket. Not sure how you prove it. You bring some sort of bank statement to the Bohemian Festival and say, you know, this is where I live in Lark Lane, honest. £11 if you live in the overall Liverpool City region, and £19 if you don't. Actually, I don't. I think I'm just outside it.
0: Yeah, you're on the Whittle.
2: Yeah.
0: Well, so, you know, you're
1: well, we're not paying it.
2: That includes it, though. That includes
1: we've got our own DJ, Frank.
2: Oh, cool. Yeah. Oh, right, yeah.
1: Our own food. I mean, I live in the park. And these tickets supposed
0: can
1: to
0: I just take for the record, she doesn't actually live in the park, in a tent or something. I just want to say that for the record. Thanks very much.
2: You might as well.
1: The park bench, I've moved up a little bit. I've gone posh.
0: Ooh. Yeah.
1: Anyway, the tickets have come through and it's saying free tickets, right? Yeah. But apparently they're not because someone's checked them out. It's on an app. You have to screen and they're pretending they're free.
0: Right.
1: And they're actually not. You have to pay £11. It's a con. I think it's disgusting, to be honest with you.
2: Why do you think they've moved to this? You know, because they were able to do it for 30 years, even 1992. And there was no entrance fee when it started in 1992.
0: From what I can understand, I think it's just the cost of it. They had a break from it last year. I think they wanted to work out what they were going to do, whether or not they could actually put it on as the free festival it was, or whether they needed to charge. And I think they came down on the side of, well, you know, if we're going to make sure that Oye is going to be there for the rest of the time, we're going to need to charge people to go in. But again, we've had nothing from Africa Oye. Normally, we get emails through from the press team there to say, you know, can we talk about the show? Can we talk about it? We've had nothing of them, so.
3: We know that thousands of people will turn up.
0: Oh, yeah, absolutely.
3: And it's just grown and grown over the years. Because in the early 2000s, it was just, like, you could count the number of people probably in the hundreds.
0: Yeah.
3: There was, if it got to 1,000 over the 2 days, you'd be lucky. And it was mainly just for families and little kids to have a little bit of fun and a run around. Now you've got a massive fun fair, and it's just loads and loads of teenagers just coming. People were bringing their own alcohol just to make it potentially a flashpoint. Mm. And that's why they had to ban all those free events, like when they used to have the International Beatles Day at the end of August, because people were just bringing cases of beer, getting absolutely off their heads.
0: Yeah.
3: And then trouble would start. So, you know, and the city can't afford to put on these things for free anymore. It's just because it costs money for the council taxpayers. And if we want these events to go ahead, then they have to be at least partly funded by the people who want to go.

0: Fortunately.
1: Yeah. So there you go. We'll probably talk about that more. As well as that, we play music from local bands, but we're going to play this one. I found it. Should I play it then?
0: Donnie.
1: As you can guess, this will be young Donnie at what? I don't know if he's younger at the time, 1972. Was he young at the time?
0: Yep.
1: Okay.
0: 12.
1: All right, well, anyway, it is.

0: Donny Osmond, too young.
1: Wow, that resonates with me.
0: Why does it resonate with you, Claire?
1: Because, there's another story. My ex-husband's listening now. He's just come down from London to film. He's tuning in. He listens from London as well.
0: So he's the one who's listening in London all the time.
1: Oh, is he?
0: Well, we've got one in City of London who's listening all the time.
1: Oh, anyway.
0: It's Ofcom.
1: Okay. But he's here in Liverpool. Right, what it was, I'll tell you how it resonates with me, because we were getting married and he thought we were too young and my dad tried to stop the wedding, the Archbishop, and he went to the Archbishop to stop it and, we was 18 and I was 20 and my dad said just too young because he used to be 21 to get married. But yet it resonates with me and we realised we weren't that young after all. It's mad. Do you know what I mean? Because people get married at 16 now, don't they?
0: It is. It is weird, isn't it? How time just moves on.
1: It's all mad, isn't it?
0: Poor time. As time moves on.
1: I forgot about that song.
0: Well, you haven't now because Mel reminded us of it. Anyway, we'll talk about the papers, play some adverts first, though.
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0: 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DJ Cross on me, Matty Grimes. Michael's over there.
2: Yeah.
0: Claire's over there.
1: Hello.
0: Mel's over here.
6: Hello.
0: Yeah. We just kicked off with a poem.
6: We're just going to... Oh.
1: And a telephone call.
6: The switchboard is lighting up.
0: Yeah, okay.
6: About Donny Osmond.
0: Yeah, of course, yeah. It's probably Donny.
1: That was probably rewind time, though.
6: A Matthew Street festival that has nearly been lost to history is celebrating its 50th anniversary. The Jung Festival originated on the back of noted thinker and psychologist Carl Jung's quote about the city, who famously labelled Liverpool the pool of life. In his 1962 book, Memories, Dreams, Reflections, Carl described in detail one of his dreams about being in Liverpool. Although he was thought never to have actually visited the city, he became one of the most well-known pioneers in the field of dream analysis, and his quote has been immortalised alongside a bust of him in Matthew Street. The one that's there now, as I told Matty earlier, is not the original one, because the original one was stolen, I think, back in the 90s. So Carl Jung said, "I found myself in a dark, sooty city. It was night and winter and raining. I was in Liverpool with a number of Swiss, say half a dozen. I walked through the dark streets. This dream represented my situation at the time. I can still see the greyish-yellow raincoats glistening with the wetness of the rain. And everything was extremely unpleasant, black and opaque, just as I felt then. Oh, thanks, Carl. Yeah. But I had the vision of unearthly beauty, and that was why I was able to live at all. Liverpool is the pool of life." And it was not until the following decade, however, that Carl's quote found a permanent home in the city. In 1974, entrepreneur Peter O'Halligan purchased a warehouse on Matthew Street, just yards from the world-famous Cavern Club. Peter believed the building to be the exact spot Carl envisioned in his dream, and so he sets up the Liverpool School of Language, Music, Dream and Pun, and it housed a market which was called Antwacky's.
0: Antwacky's, yeah. now that's a Liverpool saying, isn't it?
6: Yeah.
1: Yeah.
0: Antwacky.
6: The market,
1: used to sell quirky crap.
6: Crafts, clothes and perfumes, as well as a performance space upstairs for art exhibitions, readings and more. And in 1976, Peter decided to host the Jung Festival with the belief Liverpool could be revitalised through music, culture and the rebirth of Matthew Street. And the centrepiece of the festival would include the unveiling of the Jung bust and a pool of life inscribed stone, which was brought back from Switzerland. And the Jung Festival brought about a Liverpool revival with indie talent at the forefront, with stars including the Picasso sisters, Paul Rutherford, Holly Johnson, and so on and so forth. The guy out of the KLF.
0: Yeah.
6: Is
0: that the one who burnt the £1 million?
2: Yeah.
6: Yeah, they're the ones who burnt £1 million.
0: Good on them.
6: Yeah. And, yeah, except that Julian Cope reckoned that half of it belonged to him.
0: Oh dear.
6: And he's still complaining about
0: it. Well,
6: him.
0: Julian Cope would if it's £500,000.
6: Julian Cope is Julian Cope.
0: Okay.
6: I used to know him back in the day, and I won't say any more.
0: Oh, please
6: about
0: don't.
6: Julian Cope.
0: There are libel laws. Yeah. Got to say good morning to Joyce, Tom, Tara and Tristan over there in Florida, Fort Lauderdale. Morning's, yes, 7, I think it's about, what, 7:27 in the morning over there, having breakfast. Apparently they're going to be watching the England-Croatia game tomorrow at Waxy's Irish Bar on 17th Street in Fort Lauderdale. Kicks off at 4 o'clock their time, so 9 o'clock our time. Yeah. So if you see Joyce, Tom, Tara and Tristan, say hello to them. That way they'll buy the drink, but say hello anyway.
6: Hello.
0: Moving swiftly on.
2: Yeah,
0: who's got another story?
1: Well, I've got the list.
0: Go on. Oh, we got the list.
1: Of course, I'll do that.
0: Come on then, let's have the list.
1: In case something else happens. Meanwhile, back the ranch.
0: What else could happen?
1: Well, you never know who comes through the door, do you?
0: That's true.
6: No.
1: Every day, actions that trigger guilt trips.
0: Oh, God, this is me.
1: Right. Most Britons say they feel bad for everyday things they really shouldn't, and even more say they regularly feel guilty about sitting down to relax when there are other things they could be doing. According to research by Marcella Cruises, 28% feel guilty about leaving the bed unmade. Here are the top 10 British guilt trips.
0: Go on then, let's have them.
1: Okay, number one, yep. Enjoying some me time.
7: Just
1: 39%. Yeah,
0: now it is.
7: That's because you always have the nagging thing you should be doing something else or something that's not done, so you can never properly enjoy it. You're doing nothing. But then you're procrastinating as well.
0: Fair enough.
1: Okay, there's the answers to that one.
0: Yep.
1: Number two, cancelling on your friends.
0: Oh, well, it depends if you... I mean, I suppose that is now if you want to cancel. You know, if you don't fancy going out, you just cancel.
1: Not when someone's ready and excited for it. It's not a pet hater, man.
0: All right.
1: No, I'm sorry, but it is.
0: Fair enough.
1: Plan something and you're cancelling, you know, I'm sorry, it's not good enough.
0: It better be a good excuse.
1: We found out someone had cancelled, and this girl who's really nice and running up her name's Mel, and a particular friend had not told her she'd cancelled for the Friday night, and she went into town, so it was the afternoon, and seen her with somebody else, and she hadn't even cancelled her. She just hasn't bothered to acknowledge her. So there's a few things that can come into that.
0: Yeah. What's like number three?
1: Number three, crossing the road to avoid chit-chat with a neighbour.
0: Have you done that?
6: No.
0: No. Can't say I have, but I suppose, you know, if you're in a rush, then you say good morning to them. But obviously, if you're in a rush to get somewhere...
1: I've just done that now.
6: I bumped into one of my neighbours at Lime Street Station the other week.
0: Yeah.
6: And she started talking to me, and I was going... Who's this woman? I was going, I've got no idea who she is. And she was chatting away and I was going, oh, yeah, that's right, yeah, of course. I was going, I haven't got a clue who this woman is. And then we got off, both at the same station.
0: Yeah.
6: And I'm walking along with me long legs because I'm about 90% legs. And she starts going, Mel, wait for me. And I was going... Oh, do you live on this estate as well? She says, yeah, I live across the way
0: road.
6: From you.
0: I live across the road from you.
6: Yeah. I said, oh, yeah, of course you do, sorry.
0: Oh, that was nice, sort of bat away there. I like
1: you
0: that.
1: Didn't avoid her.
7: I could have been your LCR fan, basically, so you don't know.
1: Well, that happened before when I was walking, and obviously I had minutes to get in here, and I seen some guy I know from the Tangerine, Eddie Oakway, and he always chats. So I just said, listen, I feel awful. I said, because I can't talk to you, because at least as it is. So he's fine. But yeah, I do stop and tell people why I can't do it.
0: Fair enough, okay. We're always number four.
1: Number four, not texting your friends back for a few days.
0: Oh,
7: yeah. I think I'm bad on that one because it's like you have to rehearse what you're going to say exactly. Or it's the same thing with the reason why some people might cancel plans, isn't it? Because they can't face what it is when it gets to it. I don't know. So it's probably a similar thing. It's quite common on the neurodiverse thing, isn't it? Or ADHD, not being able to respond to a text for days. So,
1: yeah. So. Well, next one's a liar one. The other one's in...
0: Go on.
1: Calling in sick to work even when you're generally ill.
7: No, you still feel guilty about it, even if it is
1: generally ill.
7: Because you think, oh, you know...
1: Yeah, you do, yeah.
0: But then if you go into work and you are genuinely ill, and you know they can see that, they normally say, well, look, you know, you try to come in, go home. You know what I mean?
1: Yeah.
0: So that I suppose that would negate that. But, I mean, if you're genuinely ill and you go, well, I'm going to go into work and you're full of coal, or, you know, they're just going to go, yeah, get out.
6: I remember pretending to be ill.
0: Pretending?
6: In the 80s.
0: Yeah.
6: Yeah, because I've been away for the weekend with some friends to... somewhere on the East Coast, I think it was Whitby. And on Sunday night, instead of going home and getting ready to go to work the next day, we went to the pub and had a lock-in.
0: Oh, dear.
1: As you do.
6: And then the next morning, I just can't go to work. I feel terrible. So there was no mobile phones because it was the 80s. I had to go down to the nearest phone box and phoned in going, oh, I'm really ill, really ill. And there were seagulls. There were seagulls in the background. And all you could hear was seagulls.
0: Yeah.
6: And I'm going, yeah, I'm really ill. Honest, yeah. I am. Yeah. I'm not by the seas.
0: They weren't squawking. They were just laughing, going, ha, ha. They're not well.
1: Yeah.
0: Go on.
1: So we're on number...
0: what are we on? Number
1: six. Leaving your bed unmade. Well, we said that one before.
0: Yeah.
1: Eating chips.
0: What?
7: Just that. Eating chips.
0: Eating chips.
7: Nothing more. Just because... Oh. Yeah, because...
0: What chips, though? Chippy chips?
7: Yeah, just because of the weight. Just because of the weight, the carbs. Just
0: I don't care, mate. Yeah. Chippy chips, they'll do for me.
1: Throw away a small amount of food. So when you get your food and it's going off, throw it away.
7: Or don't fancy it. Or just don't fancy it as much as you thought.
1: That does happen, doesn't it?
0: Yeah.
1: Staying in your pyjamas past 10 a.m.
6: That's not so much of a phenomenon now as it was about 15 years ago. You used to get people going. I saw a fellow one time in Morrison's in a Liverpool FC dressing gown and slippers.
1: Oh my God.
6: Going to Morrison's.
0: Oh, I've seen, when I worked in Tesco's, I've seen people come in 11 o'clock at night before the shut at 12 in the pyjamas, or even the first thing in the morning in the pyjamas. So it's like, oh, okay. You sort of get, at first you're like, oh, and then after a while you just get used to it.
6: I think Asda banned it in the end.
0: Yeah, I think Asda were, but I don't think Tesco, I'm not sure. I think both Asda and Tesco's banned it, but I'm not sure. Some stores do, some stores don't.
6: Some banned it.
0: Yeah.
7: Well, it's like it can be, you know, the people are softer and more casual, so it's actually a nicer thing. You don't have to, they don't have to dress up. You just think, we can just relax. We can just, you know, just go to the store like we are, you know.
6: Right. I saw a fellow in the co-op one time and he just had on a really short dressing gown and slippers. It was freezing cold.
0: Right.
6: It was about 6 degrees and he had his slippers and dressing gown, bare legs, and he came in for a packet of Ciggies.
0: That's hardcore. That's a man who wanted cigarettes. Forget about the temperature. What number are we at? 8?
1: I'm at number 9.
0: Oh, number 9.
1: And that's the last one. So on to 9. Being hungover.
0: Oh, we've all done that.
1: Yeah,
0: all done that.
6: When you're hungover, phone into work with seagulls in the background.
0: Yeah, of course, that really helps you.
6: Yeah.
0: Yeah.
6: And about the chips thing.
0: Yeah.
6: That's got to be in Liverpool, because Liverpool is the only place where you go to the chippy and you ask for a portion of chips and they give you about half a ton of chips.
0: Absolutely.
7: Yeah. Well, that's just how I like it.
0: Two or three scoops they give you. You see, after a small portion, that's like a scoop and a half. Large portion is just like
6: a large portion. You need a wheelbarrow.
0: Yeah, you do. Yeah, absolutely. But do you get salt and vinegar on? Do you have plenty of salt? Or you just sort of like a little bit of salt and vinegar, or you just like just drown it?
6: I don't really go to the chippy anymore, to be honest, because
0: when you did,
6: after being the chippy in Liverpool, I feel like I've swallowed a lead weight or a large rock. Because you get
1: loads of fish and
7: chips,
1: salt and vinegar.
7: Well, that's I wouldn't be going there now then, just the one across the road here, because it's the opposite way round, as you say, in other places, somewhere near where I am. It probably costs like 11 quid and you get about like, you know, like a small little sachet full of it. You know, like...
0: Oh, no, that's... No, I mean...
1: Well, I wouldn't live there, it's not Liverpool.
0: No, yeah, yes, for a portion of chips, you know, you're paying about £2, maybe £2.20, but you actually get like... Huge.
6: If you go the chippy in London, if you can find one,
0: yeah, that's
6: because there's hardly any left.
0: That's true.
6: It's about 25 quid, and you get about a really small portion of fish and chips. It's rubbish.
0: It is rubbish.
6: Because all you can find in London is chicken shops. Why do they eat so much chicken in London? Everyone's addicted to it.
0: I don't know. I wish I knew.
6: Well, we've got a listener down there. Please phone
0: let us know.
6: And tell us what's with the chicken addiction.
0: Chicken, yeah, exactly. Why are all these shops opening up? And I've mentioned it before, and I'll say it again. It's like these American candy shops on Oxford Street and in London. Mm. One on every block. How many do you need?
6: Yeah.
0: How many
6: it's
0: do you need?
6: That, isn't it?
0: It is odd. Very odd. Anyway, I don't go in there. I mean, I walk past them, but I don't go in there.
6: It's about as believable as Russia being behind the petrol bombing of Starmer's car.
7: Oh, yeah, that was on the I headline.
6: Yeah, and they really expect people to believe. Oh, what a load of rubbish.
0: And on that note, I'll just play some music. This is Mickey Calisto, Destructive Love, Liverpool Community Radio 106.7 FM. Need any questions until 2. Stick around.

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7: Yeah, Men Cap Show is here tomorrow morning at 10. Liverpool Community Radio, 106.7 FM. The Daily Cross on me, Matt Grimes. Michael's over there. Claire's over there. Mel's over here. Back to Mel, because we have some funny names.
8: Yeah, this is a list of real people who our Lizzie has either emailed or actually met over the last 3 years.
7: Right.
8: So we're going to start off with Miss Barbara Argument. And then secondly, we have Minty Clinch. We've got Claire Parody and her best friend, Muffy Sprout. We've got Pancho Savory, Chalky Sergeant, and Mrs. Gina Minge. We've got Deirdre Novella, David Grewcock, Adrian Thrills, Ian Desnew, Minky Spiro, Merrily Grouse, Charlie Onions, Totty Guildford, Mimi Haycroft, me, Boadicea Ricketts, Belinda Buckle, Zena Starbuck, York Membry, Hugo Mintz, Ruud Vonk, and I pronounced that in a polite way.
7: Yes, you did. Thank you.
8: Doris Gap, and we've got a few more on the next page.
7: Go on.
8: Paul Revoir, Nina Unthank, Monica Christmas, BJ Clinkscales.
9: Oh, yeah, they're the music group, Unthanks.
8: Pat Snidvonks and Mr. Mark Experience. BJ Clinkscales sounds like a country musician.
7: Does, doesn't it?
8: Yeah.
7: Ladies and gentlemen, welcome to stage, BJ Clinkscales.
8: Welcome to the nuclear power plant. BJ Clinkscales. What are you going to be doing for us tonight, BJ? Well, I'm going to be doing a song by Mr. Johnny Cash.
10: So happy. Rachel, why do I keep
7: calling
10: that?
7: I don't know. Why do you keep calling that, Sue?
8: Yes.
7: That's Sue from the cafe next door, by the way, folks.
8: We've just had a visit from Miss Claire Parody. Oh,
7: Miss Claire Parody. Oh, very good. Yeah. Is she related to Vanessa Parody, Joe LaTaxi? Never mind.
8: Oh, no, nice. Well, totally different.
10: I moved down.
8: I think that we could do a musical at the Royal Court about Minty Clinch.
7: I think that would go down really well.
8: I think that would go down really well. And
7: who would you have in it?
8: I think Minty and Minky should be best mates.
7: Okay, so...
10: Like Pinky and Perky.
8: Yeah, Minty and Minky.
7: Were they mates?
8: I think they should be.
10: Yeah, they've done an act together.
8: Yeah.
7: When they cartoon characters.
10: Yeah.
8: Well, they're real people, but yeah.
10: Nowadays, they go well, wouldn't they?
9: I think I know the Unthanks, though, because they're like a folk group, aren't they?
8: Well, there's actually three of them. There's Minty, Muffy, Minky, and Merrily.
7: Why does that sound like Enid Blyton?
10: Isn't it?
7: Yeah. Minky, Muffy, and...
8: Minty Muffy.
10: Yeah,
8: and Mimi.
7: Decided to go... Well, you don't need name for the dog, and you've got, you know, your new Famous Five.
8: Famous Five.
7: Yeah.
8: Or going holiday in Kensington.
9: Mimi Maguire on Shameless. So that's the... I know another Mimi as well.
7: Do you? I know a Mimi.
9: Yeah.
7: Yeah, Mimi. Anyway, go on.
8: Can I also give an honourable mention to a former member of the Liverpool Royal Philharmonic Choir, Mr... What's his name?
7: Oh, no.
8: Toby Screech. How could I forget? Mr. Toby Screech.
7: I was about to say.
8: Mr. Toby Screech.
7: You spoke about it before.
8: Yeah, I know. It's the guy's name. How could I forget a name like Toby Screech?
7: How could you?
8: It was his real name. He's a real guy. He spends a lot of time in Amsterdam and Liverpool, and he's a multilingualist as well.
7: Well, there you go.
8: Yeah.
7: That's more than he wants. That's a pretty decent... Claire, you got a story over there? Or?
10: Yeah, well, that's about the heat wave. It says weather.
7: What heat wave?
10: Exactly. It's got heat, the make-believe one. Heat wave may be declared by the weekend.
7: Wow. Oh, right, okay.
10: Yellow heat health alerts are being issued for parts of the UK. The alerts, which indicate that minor effects are likely to be felt by health and care services, cover the East Midlands, the East of England, London, and South East. Why is this in a Liverpool paper?
7: We'll probably get a bit warmer.
9: We'll get a bit warmer, Yeah, the thing is that people are saying that they're being alarmist about it. I don't know. It depends which side you think of climate change, you know, whether it's, you know, it's a real thing. Some people actually think the patterns that isn't as real, sort of, you know. But but at the same time, they're saying they're using more alarmist language for these when the temperature goes up to about 30. You know, it has gone up to 35 and 40 occasionally.
8: Not in the UK.
7: We've had probably highs of about 35, 36. We've never gone over 40.
9: We actually have. That happened during the summer of 22, during that heat wave. It happened in London. But they use like a deep red colour. And actually, in the past, they were, you know, sort of using yellow sunshine symbols. And I think so the heat wave summer of 76. It did actually reach that, but it wasn't thought of in a panicked way. You know,
7: well, in answer to your question, July 19, 2022, at Coningsby in Lincolnshire, 40.3 degrees Celsius was, or 104.5 degrees Fahrenheit was the hottest temperature recorded in the UK on that day.
9: So it's the first time it ever crossed 40 was then. Because I remember how hot that was. It was like being in the Middle East. Like, you know, you've got 36 in Liverpool.
7: No, nope. Either way.
9: So, yeah.
7: Just looking at the weather for next week or so. Rain. Okay, on Friday. Rain with sun on Sunday. Saturday. Sunday, possible showers. Monday, possible showers. Tuesday, Wednesday, sunny. Thursday, rain. Friday, Saturday, next week, 26, 27, sunny.
9: What are you thinking of?
8: Come off it.
7: Look, I'll show you the sunny.
8: Yeah.
10: We're going to have rain on the African Oye, so if you're going to the park or wherever, you need to bring your umbrella.
9: So now it's the entrance fee and the umbrella cost.
8: That's why we've got our own DJ. Idea.
7: Go on,
10: Frank.
7: Yeah. Anyway, I'm going to play it on interview now because we've got a guest coming in. Yeah. So give us about 10 minutes to actually get everything sorted. Yeah. So last week, Krista spoke to the person who is involved in the CO2 pipeline.
10: Yes,
7: over on the Whittle.
9: And it's
7: basically the Action Against the CCS interview, and it goes something like this.
11: This is Liverpool Community Radio 106.7, and my name is Krista. Today we have an interview with Laura, who is going to talk about the Peak Cluster CO2 pipeline that's being proposed to be built on the Wirral. So I don't know much about this. I live on the Wirral. I'm a little bit concerned. But let's see what Laura has to say. So, Laura, welcome to Liverpool Community Radio.
12: Hi, Krista. Thanks for having me.
11: Thanks for coming on. So what exactly is this?
12: So the Peak Cluster pipeline is a 200-kilometre pipeline that is due to be built from the High Peak right the way through Cheshire, through the centre of Wirral, and then out to the Morecambe Bay gas fields. And the purpose of the pipeline is to decarbonise four factories, four plants in the High Peak district who emit CO2 through cement production. And the idea that Peak Cluster have is that they will take this CO2 through the pipeline and store it at the Morecambe Bay gas fields, which are now depleted.
11: Okay, so is this going to be an expensive job?
12: So we don't have the true figures. So far, Peak Cluster have been given £60 million. £28.6 million of that has come from National Wealth Fund, which is public money. And then the remainder has come from the four factories in the Peak District. The projections for the entire cost of the project range between £2 to £5 billion.
11: Now, that's interesting. So we're paying all this money to store carbon dioxide. Is that right?
12: Yes, that's the plan.
11: So why do we have to store it?
12: So this is the question we've been asking. There's a number of ways and there's a number of new technologies available to decarbonise the cement industry. The consultation that was held in January, it was all very focused on saving 2,000 jobs in the Peak District at these factories and plants. However, it has since come to light that there is a feasibility study being undertaken to import carbon dioxide from Europe and God knows where else to Tranmere Terminal and to store other people's carbon dioxide as well. So it would seem that it is more about a money-making scheme for the government rather than true decarbonisation and the saving of local jobs.
11: So it's going on the Wirral. Will it be visible?
12: Again, we don't know. The majority of the pipeline will be underground. Our concern is that there is an above-ground infrastructure planned at either Mells or Morton, just by the Leto Lighthouse. And that above-ground infrastructure will be up to the size of 6 football pitches. It's planned to go on a Ramsar site, which is a protected area where we have a number of different species that are protected. And we are awaiting the projections for the vibrational impact, the light pollution impact, and the noise pollution. And we are yet to have those projected figures from Peak Cluster. What that will do, it will in effect industrialise an area of tranquility that a number of people from around the Wirral and beyond enjoy as a seaside retreat.
11: And what are the dangers of putting a gas pipe under the ground?
12: So at the moment, there are no firm regulations in place for the transportation of CO2 below ground. And this is something Peak Cluster keep on saying, that it's just the same as our methane pipes that we use to transport natural gas to heat our homes, but it isn't. CO2 is a very, very different gas. So you also need to bear in mind that if you could imagine the pipeline structure that we have in place at the moment for methane is kind of up to the size of a football. So if you imagine that size of pipe, this size of pipe is kind of the size of a washing machine. So there's a huge difference in size. Coupled with that, we know how methane works. It's transported in a safe state that we have had a number of years' experience with. carbon dioxide behaves very, very differently depending on how fast that carbon dioxide travels within that pipeline structure. So there was an incident in Satarsha in America back in 2020 where very, very heavy rain caused a landslide. And this landslide caused the pipeline in Satarsha to fracture. And it caused a mass leak of carbon dioxide. And people up to 30 kilometres away were affected. We actually have that diagram from the States to show how far this carbon dioxide travelled. But carbon dioxide lays very low to the ground, which means that it affects pets, children and humans, rather than dissipating into the atmosphere like methane does. So there was a number of people hospitalised and there was a number of people found unconscious in their cars. Another issue that they had is that they were unable to get the emergency service vehicles to the people in need, because the carbon dioxide is an asphyxiant, which means it displaces the oxygen and it robs the air of oxygen. And the emergency vehicles weren't able to start because the combustion engines didn't have the oxygen to start. So there's a huge safety element to this. Now, the HSE have come out and they have now recategorised carbon dioxide pipelines as a major accident hazard pipeline. And the pipeline was not in that category in January when they held their first consultations. So Peak Cluster have a little bit of work to do to come back to the public to show that this pipeline is safe. I think we also need to bear in mind that Peak Cluster have not undertaken a project of this size previously. If this pipeline was to go ahead, it would be the longest and largest carbon capture and storage project in the world. And in Norway, where they do have carbon capture and storage at present, but they only run the pipeline over about 5 miles, they themselves, and they're deemed the experts, they are actually now experiencing problems with carbon capture and storage. And the Norwegians put out a press release a couple of weeks ago to basically say this might not be the way forward. So there's a number of significant concerns with this project.
11: Yeah, and do you know of any benefits of storing?
12: There's a benefit to the government in the sense that they will be able to probably charge other countries a hell of a lot of money to store their carbon dioxide in the Morecambe gas fields. Is there a benefit to local communities? We can't find one at the moment. We know that they are looking at potentially safeguarding 2,000 jobs in the Peak District. But the plants that are involved with this project are due to decommission 10 years after the project would have finished. So we're safeguarding 2,000 jobs over a 10-year period at the cost of potentially $5 billion. And what they're not taking into consideration is the job losses of local businesses, of the farmers, of the stables, dog walking businesses, cafes, restaurants. You know, there's a number of people who would have their income and their livelihood put at risk due to this project. And then, again, going further into the safety element, at Morecambe Bay, we know that there's a significant amount of seismic activity. So is that carbon dioxide going to be stored safely? So at the moment, we can't see any benefits. We need to bear in mind that the capture of the carbon dioxide from those factories only accounts for 0.8% of the UK's entire carbon dioxide output. £5 billion seems a lot of money to, you know, store that carbon dioxide when we know that there are other technologies available that would decarbonise the cement industry that could be rolled out across the country without the devastation of environment. I think it's very important to say that us at Action Against CCS, we're not against industry. We want industry to thrive, but we don't want industry to thrive when we are perpetuating fossil fuels. We need to look at cleaner, greener energy, because actually cleaner and greener energy in the long term is more cost effective for us as individuals and us as a nation.
11: Yes. Do you know why they've chosen the Wirral?
12: In their literature, it states that they chose this path because they thought it would be the easiest path to gain planning consent. And that is actually in their literature on their website.
11: Oh, OK, that's interesting. Listen, Laura, that's really interesting. Thank you so much for coming on. Can I just ask you, would you mind sharing with our listeners a way they could get maybe in touch with you or just to get more information on what's happening? Is there a website or a Facebook page?
12: There is indeed. We have a website, which is actionagainstccs.com. We have a Facebook page, which is actionagainstccs. And if anyone wants to contact us, they can contact us at info@actionagainstccs.com. They can ping us an email over. Thanks ever so much for having us on, Krista. It's much, much appreciated.
11: And you do have some meetings, don't you, when you go and discuss it? When is the next meeting that you're having? Can you just tell me on the radio when you're meeting again?
12: Oh, so we've just had our committee meeting last night, which was a closed meeting. We don't open the committee meetings to the public.
11: Yeah.
12: We had a public open day on the 26th of April, and we are we're in Staffordshire Moorlands on the 13th of June. We're at the High Peak on the 14th of June. We are in Cheshire East on the 20th of June. They're all available on our website, and they're open public days for them to come along and meet the team. And then we will be having a further public meeting at the end of July for the Wirral.
11: You know what, Laura, you're so passionate about it, and people like you do make changes, and I support you 100%, and I really hope that we can make some change, some good change.
12: Let's hope so.
11: Thanks again for coming on.
12: Thanks, Krista. Much appreciated.
11: Okay, bye for now.
12: Bye.
7: Thanks, Krista. Liverpool Community Radio, 106.7 FM. You daily cast on me, Matthew Grimes. Michael's over there. Claire's there.
13: Good afternoon.
7: Mel's here.
14: Hello.
7: We're delighted to be joined by a guest in the studio. Claire, would you like to introduce the guest?
13: Yes, I have Rachel next to me, who is a licensee from Bar 25 Lark Lane. She's had it the bar for about 6 years now, and she's put so much into the area with the music, the R&B and recently reggae, and it's a nice little community pub, and she's trying her best to keep the show going and stuff. She'll tell you about it now. Good afternoon, Rachel.
7: Hello, Rachel.
13: Hi, everyone. Are you okay?
7: Yeah, we're fine. Thanks for coming in. So tell us all about it then. I mean, where's obviously Lark Lane. It's part of Liverpool in Sefton Park. A lot of people like to go there in the sun. It's very popular most of the time. Where about your bar?
13: So my bar's further down. If you come from Sefton Park, it's probably the last bar on the right-hand side next to Taj Restaurant. So the foot traffic tends to stay at the top.
7: Yeah.
13: But we are a local's local pub.
7: Yeah.
13: It's a community pub. It's not like the other bars. It's not a wine bar. It's not a restaurant. It is community-led with affordable prices for everyone.
7: And that's the thing, isn't it? I suppose, so you get your locals in there, but obviously this weekend coming up, Africa Oye is happening in the park.
13: Mm-hmm.
7: Does this increase the footfall for yourselves with the event going on in the park? Because people might want to go to Lark Lane first and then into the event.
13: See, but we don't really know yet because we're in uncharted territories, because for the first year ever, the African Oye is actually charging the community. Previous years, the footfall has been amazing.
7: Mm.
13: And because I've been holding R&B night straight after the OEA for the last 4 years, we've had a really good turnaround. But with the charging of the prices, nobody knows what to expect this year until it happens.
7: Mm. That's the thing, is that you don't know, because as we spoke about this earlier in our first hour, that OEA had a year off. They released a statement saying they'd be given a miss in 2025, return in 2026, and they've come back with this plan where they have to charge. Now, before that, Oye was free, wasn't it, if I remember rightly?
13: Yeah.
7: Was it free? Yeah. It was free, wasn't it?
13: It was free.
14: Just go in the park, yeah.
7: Yeah, so you sort of wonder if there's any way Oye can survive in the future, they have to charge, fair enough. But do I assume there's two different ticket prices for someone who lives within the area and someone who lives outside the area?
13: Well, I've had tickets through my door and it says free.
7: Okay.
13: And then on the other one it says if you want to pay £6 for the ticket. But apparently, I haven't done it because I don't do apps, but apparently someone's tried to get them, the free ones, and you can't get it until you pay.
7: Ah,
13: so it's a bit of a con. I'll get back to you on that in the next show. Because I've had the tickets, the letter with the tickets for £6. Yeah. But when I was looking at it today, the prices were £19 online.
7: Yeah.
13: So I've seen two different prices, but nothing free.
15: Well, that's what people are saying.
7: I suppose OEA will say they need to, you know, obviously charge people to, you know, make sure OEA continues over the year, the years to come up, and you've got your artists and your stalls and so on and so forth. But for, you know, for having a business on Lark Lane itself, I say you do R&B nights straight after it. Is that going to continue? Are you going to rival OEA? Is it still going to be a case where people can come after the event?
13: No, it's not a rival. It is very much an after event. It's to appreciate that people are down there to listen to Afro music, to listen to R&B, to listen to reggae, and we've been running off that vibe for 4 years. But this year, we've got the entire weekend is covered by reggae, and we're the only bar on Lark Lane with a 2 o'clock license. And this weekend, we'll be using that license.
7: Yeah, that's the thing. Yeah. So I'm going to ask you, how long have you been involved in the pub game then, Rach?
13: I've been in the bar industry on and off. 27 years.
7: Right. And have you noticed it change over the past 27 years since you first got into the pub game?
13: It's definitely a lot more difficult. I think before COVID it was still a thriving industry. It was still, you could consider it a job for life. But after COVID it's changed everything. People are drinking in. People can't afford to go out. The cost of living's gone up. The small independents like mine are trying to keep the prices down, but struggling to compete to cover the bills because all the other prices, they're up. I mean, some places are charging £12 for a double.
7: Yeah.
13: We're trying to keep our prices as low as we possibly can.
7: Yeah.
13: That's the thing, isn't it? How long we can sustain that is unreal.
7: And that's it. And I suppose events like this where people have enjoyed themselves at Oye and they think, I don't want to go home yet. And I say, Lark Lane is just literally 150 yards away from Sefton Park, isn't it, roughly, give or take?
13: Well, yeah, when I first took over Bar 25, I am Liverpoolite born and bred, Lodge Lane end. And I couldn't understand when I was walking up, and I love Lark Lane, it's beautiful, it's arty, it's vibrant, it is what it is. But it's a 14-minute walk from my front doorstep. And I just wondered why my community wasn't actually on Lark Lane. There was no presence of the actual Liverpoolite community. And even though the postcode says differently, it's literally a small walk away. It's probably quicker to walk to Lark Lane than it is to get a taxi into the city centre.
7: Yeah.
13: So I decided then to make a conscious effort, and I have been striving to get my community onto Lark Lane with their vibes, with the reggae, with the R&B, and for everyone to integrate and it be a social aspect for everyone.
7: Yeah,
15: it really has. Used to put everything into it because I do try and support. Yeah,
7: I know. I was going to say, because Lodge Lane, you know, there used to be a plethora of pubs on there. There was the Boundary, and then obviously you go down, there was another one. I can't remember. It used to be opposite Lodge Lane Bats. There was the Grapes
15: Chaplains,
7: the Grapes a bit further down.
15: Coach and Horses.
7: There used to be a fair few that were, you know, down Lodge Lane.
13: Yeah, you had the Rob Roy, the Grove.

0: rather than, I know it sounds morbid, but you're like, oh my God, I haven't seen them for years. Look, they've just passed away. No, oh my God, I was with them last month on a reggae night in Bar 25.
1: Yeah.
0: It's so much better.
1: That's the thing. I mean, you find people from your area, as you say, coming to you because they know about you, but also as well, they've known you, they've known your family, they've known people who go there, and it's sort of meeting up with old friends who've not seen for ages. You go, oh, you know, down, let's go to Bar 25, because such will say, oh, go on then, let's go down there.
0: Yeah, and it's making new friends, because there's people from back in the day that knew people from back in the day, but I've never met, and I've gone, oh, how did I never meet you when I was younger?
2: Yeah.
0: So you're making new connections and new friends, but it's all the same vibe, it's all the same.
2: Everyone's
0: people.
2: Come for the music.
0: Yeah. Everybody's come for the music.
1: Now, is the music, is it, do you have DJs performing? Or is it just the usual?
0: No, so we have live music, so yeah. I'll do up-and-coming artists local to the area. So we've got Charlotte, who's actually released a single, it's getting released in July, called So Close, and she's a young girl, she's come up. But then when it comes to old-school R&B and Trash and Reddy's reggae, they are full proper DJs.
1: Yeah.
0: I mean, and the community DJs, they're from the area. Mm. People that I've known since I was little. I mean, Brownie, for example. My daughter's 27. My first Mother's Day, I spent in the Boundary with Brownie DJing in the Boundary.
2: Yeah.
0: It's the connection.
2: Yeah.
0: It's all about the connection and
1: that's
0: the
1: vibe. It's building the connection, because as I say, if you don't build the connection, if there's a connection there, that's great, but isn't a connection, people are just going to go, well, why should I go there?
0: Exactly.
1: That's the thing, isn't it? And if you can make it, as you say, community pub where people from the LA area, or indeed any other area, want to go along and they enjoy R&B or, you know, reggae, and they find somewhere they can go, they can just go sit there in weather like this, and the sun, you know, if it's sunny, have a pint, relax, and as you said, meet new friends.
0: Yeah, and the reggae's brought in an absolute amazing crowd, not just from Liverpool East, from Lark Lane, from Egbert, from Dingle. There's people everywhere all coming in on that Sunday, and the vibe and the energy is just lovely.
2: Yeah,
1: that's the thing, is it? But there's nowhere like that in Liverpool. If we're honest about it, is there, when you think about it, there's nowhere that does R&B, there's nowhere that does reggae. I mean, I know there's Soul Train.
2: Well, George is in the Boundary.
1: Yeah, I know, but I'm talking about club-wise, there's like Soul Train, you know, that's in the city. Yeah, we won't go into that. Don't clear, we know.
2: Music's absolutely terrible. Don't. Plus the fact he never turned up on this show.
1: That's true.
2: Invited,
1: but anyway, you know what I mean? But when you think about this club's like, but there's no actual outlet for reggae R&B in the city, so to speak, except... So whereas you're providing a service for that in a way that people who've not heard reggae or are, you know R&B but may not know reggae find out more about it.
2: And he knows his stuff because he does old and new, and he's got fresh stuff as well.
1: That's what I mean.
0: Yeah, he is. He's
2: all the way from Jamaica, the proper real stuff.
1: So how popular do you get at a weekend then, during the week? I mean, because obviously the pub game is... You know, it changes time to time, doesn't it? People coming in, you know, footfall, etc., weather, etc. How busy can you, you know,
0: the footfall on Lark Lane through the week, to be honest with you, is so quiet.
1: Yeah.
0: So quiet. So most businesses are now relying on their weekends.
1: Mm.
0: But that's dependent on what festivals on the waterfront, what festivals on in town, what events are going on in the Baltic, because we're not just competing with each other anymore. We're competing with the entire city because they've moved everything away from us and they've put it in the city centre. Weekends are great. When the sun's out, they're amazing. But we could just do with a better footfall when the sun's not out to keep us all afloat.
1: That's the thing. And it's what you just said there, keeping afloat, because it's not easy running the pub. And, you know, you see that many pubs are closing, and local community pubs especially. And, you know, I've seen... change round here. There used to be pubs where I grew up that were then are no longer there now. The shops or they're now flats, and it's the pub that needs to survive, because without the pub, where's the community?
0: Exactly. But and I think the owner as well of the pub that I have, Bar 25 and Lark Lane, has always been involved in pubs in our community. So he had the Boundary, he handed it over to George. He's had the Ashdale on Loddon Road.
1: Yeah.
0: Unfortunately, that got sold. So he's always been committed to this community. He's just needed someone, maybe like me, to bring it together a little bit more and infuse it better.
1: So a community champion, so to speak. We call you a community champion.

0: champion. I would call you that. I'd call you that. Community champion.
1: You had a Tina Turner one in on your birthday, didn't you?
2: I certainly did. Yeah.
0: What, you had Tina Turner this?
1: Yeah, Tina Turner.
0: Oh, sorry, not the Tina Turner. I was going to say that.
2: I have tributes. I have tributes. Yeah, all kinds of tributes. Elvis tributes. Freddie's tributes. The Beatles tributes. Plus live music consistently.
1: Yeah.
2: Plus the DJs.
0: That's what I mean. That's what you want, though. You want somewhere where you can go, and then, you know, you can relax, as you say, Claire. You know, it's one of those where, I mean, Africa Way is taking place this weekend. So if you aren't going, and maybe, you know, you're looking somewhere to go, Bar 25, Lark Lane, towards the top end, though, folks. Just keep walking past the others, right?
1: Yeah.
0: Just follow the noise. You'll see Claire sitting outside, probably.
1: And you need to say your what days you've got the reggae.
0: What days?
2: So reggae is having a little bit of a transition at the moment because it's on every Sunday. But it's thriving that much now. We're going to try and move it so it becomes the last Friday of every month for definite.
0: Yeah.
2: And some Sundays, or every 2 weeks on the Friday. We're in the process of figuring it out, but until that's figured out, it's still on definitely every Sunday night from 8 o'clock.
0: Right. Yeah. And what times it go till?
2: Sundays, unless it's a bank holiday, it'll be on till 12. African our last orders will be 1:45. The music will go on till 2, though. And then on the Fridays, we'll utilise the 2 o'clock licence for it.
0: Yeah, best way to do it, isn't it?
2: Yeah.
0: So if you are going to African Oye, pop into Bar 25. Just go in.
1: Well,
0: oh, God, who's that ringing?
1: Last time when you fit, it was upstairs. Everywhere was chocker, wasn't it?
2: Yeah. It was so good that we had to bring the event downstairs because the upstairs bar is too small. But let me, on the African Oye, both bars will be open.
1: Both bars.
0: But when the bars are full, right, how do you feel seeing that many people there enjoying themselves? You know, both upstairs and downstairs.
2: It's so good. The feeling's so good. You're singing with them, you're dancing with everyone, you're collecting glasses, you're pouring the drinks, but you're having a ball. Your shift flies because you're having so much fun.
0: Yeah.
2: And you enjoy yourself alongside everybody else.
1: Well, you do, don't you?
2: Well,
1: she dances away and everything. When everyone who comes in, she welcomes them.
0: Yeah, when everyone's gone.
2: Thank you.
0: Do you sort of sit, when you cleared up, do you just sit there and go, why do I do this?
2: No, I think, wasn't that a lovely night? But my feet are killing me.
0: Yeah, my feet are killing me. Don't run me off my feet next time.
2: Yeah.
0: So just remind everyone where the bar is and when it's all happening.
2: So it's Bar 25 Lark Lane, near the bottom of Lark Lane on the right-hand side with the last bar. African Oye will have reggae weekend right the way through till 2 a.m. in the morning. There's a live singer on Friday to start the African Oye festivals off with Little Charlotte. Quiz nights on Monday, tribute acts all coming up.
0: Well, there you go.
2: Oh, sorry, quiz nights on Thursday.
0: I was going to say.
3: Thursday.
2: Yeah.
0: You're barred from quiz nights. You're too intelligent.
2: It's for quiz night on your phone. It's quite fun.
0: Oh, it's on your phone.
2: Quite fun. I have actually done it.
0: Oh, there you go. Well, I say, if you are passing by Bar 25, go in and say hello. Rachel, thanks very much. Claire, thank you very much.
2: Thank you very much.
0: Play some music. Tap.

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0: God, let me get my earphones on.
1: I don't know whether he's got it.
0: Oh, you couldn't ready yet?
2: No.
0: Oh, no.
2: You've just thrown that one on me.
1: just came into my
0: the
1: head.
0: The DJ's not ready in the house.
2: Right, can I just...
3: Not just
2: can
3: me,
2: I just actually
3: one.
2: Tell the listeners, we do have... I mean, we do... I mean, I've now got to find this track. What's it called?
1: Atomic Dog. George Clinton. Pauly.
0: Bootsy.
2: Atomic Dog.
1: Atomic Dog.
2: Do you want to sing it? And I'll just, you know, we'll pay the PRS.
3: They already owe them for what you've just sung.
0: To me, that was proper fun.
2: Oh, can't play it. Can't play it. It's got explicit lyrics in.
0: Oh, God.
1: It's got what?
0: Yeah,
2: explicit lyrics.
3: Too, yeah. Oh, yeah. We've got to get a radio edit.
1: It's just them.
2: Yeah, can't play it. It's got expletives.
0: I don't even know what to say. It's got the
2: little, it's got the little E next to it.
1: Really?
2: Yeah, which means we can't play it.
0: E.
2: If it's got the E.
0: That was my dog was called E, and that's a talk.
2: If it's got the E, we can't play it.
0: The initial E.
1: Atomic Dog. Yeah, I'd like to.
0: Wasn't Atomic Kitten.
1: I'd like to get a dog. Call him Atomic Dog.
3: Where we go by.
2: Can you imagine taking them in the park? Atomic Dog, where are you? Dog's like, what?
1: Dog, yeah.
2: Mm. All the dogs going, hey. Sorry?
1: Or you could call him Snoop Dogg.
2: Snoop though, isn't he?
1: Big mates with Willie Nelson. They are.
2: They're going to say you're big mates with Snoop Dogg.
1: They get together and smoke a lot of cannabis. Apparently, big fans of the cannabis.
2: Mm. Excellent.
1: Which is legal in most of the United States.
0: Yeah.
3: It is now, yes. So
1: it's just here that we're behind the times, but medical cannabis is legal in this country.
3: Colorado and California, two states that have legalized it. Yeah. So, what's your the big headline seems to be about the. I know you've talked about it already yesterday.
2: Go on,
3: but
2: we'll talk about it again.
3: But the social media ban.
2: Oh
3: so we talked about it several weeks, but it's so it was like it maybe wasn't going to happen. Keir Starmer has U-turned on it, and even though it was actually voted against by lots of MPs, the idea. So in Australia, they say it's been a mixed response. So the idea is the under-16s are going to be banned completely from having accounts on...
1: Well, that's a vote winner, isn't it?
3: Facebook. Not with me. Facebook, Snapchat, because it's often that one, TikTok, yeah. Even YouTube and Reddit, because YouTube has things that are... It's a mix of... It's not just social media, it's content. It's like... It can be educational. You can learn so much off YouTube or somebody. So... and Reddit, the discussion forums. Well, what's your thoughts there then? Do you think it's too far, or do you think it's actually needed?
1: Well, if you're 15 and I think you'd be able to vote in the next election because you'll be 18, do you think you're really going to vote for the party that's kicked you off social media?
2: Well,
1: I don't.
2: What do you think,
1: so.
2: Claire?
1: Do
2: what's
1: you?
2: Your thoughts?
0: Well,
2: I mean, you know, do you think youngsters should be protected from social media?
1: I think... Mr. Starmer's never heard of a virtual private network either.
3: But they have. VPN. They're just going to look for ban that as well. You know, so
1: they're going to ban VPNs.
3: Maybe bring digital ID controls.
0: It's just going to happen. How's you going to keep tabs on
2: exactly.
0: it?
2: Exactly.
1: It's just an idiot, isn't it?
2: That's your opinion. I have to stay there before I get a letter.
0: Yeah, before it gets off, there's no radio show.
2: Yeah, exactly.
3: You can find a more elaborate way. Because there's going to be people who evade it, and it might be hard to do so for some, but on others it's just going to be you're going to use another account. But it's the idea behind it as well. Should you? It's a source of information, of knowledge, education. Because I went to a talk with Phil Redmond, and he wasn't in favour of it. Because, you know, there's bad things that go on in all forms of media, you know. But should you have a blanket ban and just say you're not allowed to access anything about this, even the positive connection? There's been some parents as well that have come forward with people, teenagers with neurodiversity, saying it's actually an easier form of communication, you know, because you're just on social media than it is to actually meet people, the young people actually in person because it feels actually safer. Because you've got this, this control system. You know, I don't even know how to describe why it is, but it is. It is something that, you know, that they can relate to more. I'm just absolutely blanket banning the whole thing.
1: It's going the same way as China, isn't it? Where everything is on social media, everything is on WeChat, but the government monitor what you say.
3: Of

0: they have a great firewall of China where they, you know, but they have to, VPNs can be used there, but I'm not sure how much trouble you get into.
1: Well,
0: so is it going the same way here? Because to prove you're not under 16, because there's no way of directly proving it. It's a bit like this banning cigarettes thing. Everybody is going to have to prove their age whether when they're over 16 as well. And so people are worried that it's a way to bring digital ID in, which there is a lot of opposition to. Because you will have to. Because how do you say that you're not over 16? All existing accounts now. I've used a false name on quite a few of them. I'm 49. I'm from Oxfordshire or whatever.
2: Just make it up as you go on.
0: Because
2: which is all wrong as well. Nothing to do with you, but the fact is that
3: you're right. There will be those that will make up these eight. But then if they're doing that, are they not putting themselves in danger by doing that if they go onto certain sites?
4: Well, it's just more erosion of free speech. There's certain things that you're just not allowed to say, which is just the same as China. Mm. You know, you can't say that you disagree with the governments in China. You get into trouble. You get chucked off WeChat. So then you can't even pay for your groceries in the supermarkets because everything is on WeChat. You lose social points, you can't get a mortgage. You can't do anything, and everything is monitored with facial recognition. It's just going down the same road. You can't criticise certain things, you can't say this, you can't say that. You know, it's just very, very restrictive, and this government, I've got to say it, the more authoritarian than the Tories.
2: So autocratic, isn't it, the whole thing? Yeah,
0: there's a lot of banning edicts. Yeah. There's maybe been a few good things and a few things that you might think are too much that way. But the idea of the social credits is which happens, I think, in some Chinese provinces, but it's enough. It's certainly become notorious. Is the it's what people are worried about when they say the cash is king. The idea of keeping not going into a fully cashless society is that. It gives systems where they can just sort of turn you off. So I've lost my card had my card taken away, and it could hardly do anything without because there's no cash. Because you have to, you know, it's an on-off, isn't it? So is it more about this than what they say in protecting young people? Because it's dramas like Adolescence, for example, that seem to be almost like propaganda for this sort of thing about we can't for young people. All there is danger, all there is predators, all there is cyberbullying, but no focus on the positive sides of human connection and knowledge and shared experiences.
4: But on the positive note, we're going to get a couple of sunny days next week.
0: All right. That makes it all right then.
4: Yeah, we've got a short sun.
0: And our Facebook accounts have been deactivated, but it's bright and sunny outside. You know, it's like, you know.
3: Yeah. And on that, we'll play some bright and sunny music from Banners and Someone to You.

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2: 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Liverpool Community Radio, 106.7 FM. DJ Lee Cross on me, Master Grimes. Michael's over there. Claire's over there. Mel's over here.
3: Hello.
2: With it till 2. Right, Claire, it's horoscope time.
3: Yes, it's horoscope.
2: Come on then.
3: Who'll be going first? Me and you are both the same, so we'll
2: go. Okay, we'll do
3: Mel.
2: Mel.
3: What bird sign are you?
4: Sagittarius.
3: Oh, that's what you tell me, Lou. Should know
4: float,
3: by now.
4: Float on.
3: Yeah. I'm
4: Sagittarius.
3: I know. Relationships feel brighter, livelier, and far more fun today, provided you don't avoid the awkward bites. There's romance in the air, but also a need for straight talking if tension starts simmering underneath. Don't skim over it. Trust your instincts. They're helping you find balance between joy, truth, and also the kind of closeness that lasts. Oh, my
4: romance.
3: God.
2: Oh, hello.
4: Yeah, romance.
2: Romance.
3: Gosh, yeah.
2: You get the bus back home.
3: Yeah, of course, but all the same.
4: Train.
2: Oh, there you go. Hey. Yeah. Train romance. Yeah. You'll be in Metro.
3: Exactly.
2: You see those rush hour crushes down the Metro when people like text in.
4: Oh, yeah.
2: Yeah.
4: I've been talking to a lad, but I don't think anything's going to come of it.
2: Why?
4: I'll tell you later.
2: Okay, tell us off it. All right, Michael, what's your birthday?
3: We've got you, Libra. October.
2: We're all within the same thing, aren't we?
3: We're all
2: Sagittarius, Libra.
3: Yeah.
5: Almost, yeah, because do you want to do this?
2: Yeah.
3: Right, yours is you're buzzing with ideas and possibilities today, other people seem unusually willing to meet you halfway. Lovely friends, colleagues, or a new contact could open up a door if a brother to step through it. Or if you bother to step through it, just be clear about what you want, especially in work matters.
2: Mm.
3: Don't waffle. Balance ambition with proper warmth.
2: Okay.
3: Does that resonate with
5: you? Yeah, it does a bit. Yeah, related to what I'm thinking of doing afterwards, maybe. I don't know.
2: Well, there you
5: which
2: go.
5: Buildings to go to.
3: Okay.
2: Okay, fair enough.
3: Oh, weird,
2: what does
3: it?
2: Ours say, Claire?
3: Here we go. You've got ambition, insight, and just enough restlessness to get things moving. Career matters are especially favoured if you stop doubting your own authority. Still emotional undercurrents around love or commitment may be harder to ignore today. Good, face them, and a little self-care and honesty go much further than stoic silence.
2: Oh, there you go.
3: Honestly, I've never told a lie. No? That's all I'm about. Honest.
2: Genuine? Thanks, Russell.
3: Yeah. That's ours. Did you like your horoscopes?
2: Oh, yeah.
4: I did.
3: I like mine.
2: Yeah. That means Mel will probably meet someone on the way back on
4: the
2: train.
4: I think so.
3: mine. You'd be surprised.
5: When they say to go out and meet people, where do you actually do it? Because like the pubs are closing. But it's to go to, is it pubs? If there's music that's playing, so you can't actually chat at the same time as that. Or it could be like public transport. You get you know, a bus at you or something. You get talking to someone and you've got their energy. You've got to meet them, you know.
4: Yeah.
5: So,
3: I literally just talk, you know, everywhere.
5: Yeah, because I just think.
4: Hoping to meet a guy in the Rainbow Chorus, but they're all gay. So I've got no chance, yeah. Have I? There's some nice lads there, but they're all gay.
3: So that's well, fortunately, I'm just out.
5: They can be the nicest ones, yeah, and that's it. But that's the reason they're not.
2: Yeah, go on. You've got some notes you want to talk about.
5: Tell
2: that just off air, just then.
5: Yeah, although it's in the news, there was a protest march in County Road on Saturday, that was met It was met with two sides, shall we say. So it was in reaction to, I think it was in reaction following what happened with Northern Ireland, the person in Northern Ireland who was, you know, there was quite a serious incident there, wasn't it? But it has led to these tensions again. And it was a meeting of that sort of side. Yeah, actually, it's difficult to say on the radio, isn't it? But it was met with two sides and they took over County Road for a couple of hours.
2: Yeah,
5: It didn't turn out into quite the scale of 2024 in the same, more or less the same place. And what happened then was that the Spello Library got attacked, didn't it? Which was really sad.
2: No, well, I mean, yeah.
4: Again?
2: Well,
4: yeah. Again? That was years ago?
5: No, it was 24.
2: It was only a couple of years ago that happened.
4: Oh, 2 years ago?
2: Yeah,
5: 2 years ago, yeah.
2: But I think this time, I think it was just a case of, from what I can understand, there were 8 arrests. There was no major disorder. I think it was just a... from videos I've seen and from what I can understand, that passed off peacefully, which is a better thing than what happened a couple of years ago up on Country Road.
4: Yeah.
2: Which is always good.
5: Nice. Surmises, yeah. One side calling it deportations and the other one opposing that, and then they just meet together. The police are all in a line and then they're coming down on the front down the road. So yeah, but I think there will be more of that over the summer. So
4: I remember in the '70s the National Front, their slogan was stop immigration, start repatriation, and they were called Nazis. And, you know, all the mainstream parties said, this is terrible, they're nothing but Nazis, the National Front are racists. And fast forward 50 years later, it's become normalised. It's amazing.
5: Kind of like a return to that sort of thing, the same sentiment though, isn't it, as what was going on then?
4: Now it's mainstream. And who'd have thought, when I was a teenager, I thought the world is going to progress. And... it hasn't.
2: Does it almost seem like it's gone in a circle when you think about it?
4: It's not even a circle, because back then we were going, the National Front are Nazis, the far-right Nazis, because people in the 1970s, 50 years ago, there were still loads of people who remembered the Second World War, and now, unfortunately, it's all being forgotten. So it's all starting again, the same as it was in the 1930s. Who are we going to blame? Oh, let's blame immigrants. They're the reason that we're poor, uneducated, can't get decent jobs. They're the reason that the cost of living... this is what people are being told, and it's really dangerous. So don't have anything to do with that. Don't do what the voters did in St. Helens. Don't believe the hype.
5: You said that they couldn't have the pride there. So, you know, what would lead to that? You know, say
4: Well, they're against anything to do with LGBT... because, of course, Hitler sent all LGBT people to the gas chambers. And they've got similar... well, I'm not saying they're going to do that, but they're saying that they're not going to fund Pride events ever.
5: I was wondering how it could be stopped. Just because... I'm not sure. They're probably not directly saying they oppose it, but because they won't fund it, that's kind of... you know, whereas... another group, you know, run the council or a party run the council might do. That's how it would be stopped, because it needs funding.
4: Yeah, but they've said it's As far as they're concerned, it's a waste of council taxpayers' money, and they've got other priorities to spend money on. Yeah. Yeah. That's the way they're justifying it. They've said, if somebody wants to fund it privately, then they can do, but we're not going to spend money on it. So as far as they're concerned, that's the end of it. But in some councils that are run by reform, like in Essex, they've taken books out of libraries that have got anything to do with LGBT, and they're just banning it.
5: There is something worth mentioning towards the end. I think Steve here has recommended this show, which is about this subject. It's called Tiptoe, a five-part drama on Channel 4. And, you know, you would think that this wasn't as much of an issue anymore, but it's about two neighbours in Manchester. They live next to each other. They have a good relationship at the start. Not too much of a spoiler. I can't give too much of a spoiler because I've not actually even watched it yet. But it does sound interesting. One runs a bar on Canal Street, and their relationship deteriorates because they, you know, because he's kind of got these the prejudices. So maybe worth checking out. Five-part series kind of running on Channel 4 at the moment called Tiptoe.
2: Absolutely, and with that, folks, it's time to go. Thanks for your company. Show's pre-set at 6:10, 6 tomorrow morning, over the weekend as well. Thank you to Rachel for coming in as well. Bar 25, you're all going down there, Lark Lane. Pop in, say hello. Michael, thank you very much. Claire, thanks very much.
3: Thank you, Mel.
2: Very much.
4: Bye.
2: We'll leave you with Joseph Locke. Goodbye from all of us. We will see you soon. Thanks for your company. Bye.

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1: Hello, my name's Steve Farragher and I'm here to explain to you all about the LCR Club 100. 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I realise £100 is a big ask, especially at the moment. 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In return for being part of Club 100, you'll get a frame certificate, an LCR mug, and the chance to be a guest on our programme, Kenny Island Discs. But more importantly, you'll get a warm, fuzzy feeling that you or your organisation is contributing to a worthwhile community project. You can either make a one-off payment by Bax of £100 or set up a monthly standing order of only £8.34. Donations need to be made to Kensington Vision, which is all one word, Community Interest Company via the Co-op Bank. Our SOR code is 089299. That's 089299. And our bank account details are 65255654. That's 65255654. If you'd like more information or more details, then contact me, Steve Farragher, by emailing steve@l-c-r.co.uk. 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

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I realise £100 is a big ask, especially at the moment. 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In return for being part of Club 100, you'll get a framed certificate, an LCR mug, and the chance to be a guest on our programme, Kenny Island Discs. But more importantly, you'll get a warm, fuzzy feeling that you or your organisation is contributing to a worthwhile community project. You can either make a one-off payment by BACS of £100 or set up a monthly standing order of only £8.34. 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Our SOR code is 089299. That's 089299.

Hello, welcome to the Jazz Cavern. I'm Frank Griffith. A monthly program is the Jazz program, is the Jazz Cavern on Liverpool Community Radio, playing jazz and related tracks, as well as conversing with guests on matters jazz and live music in Liverpool and outlying areas. I've got two guests coming up today, the first of whom will be a phone chat with Wesley Stevenson. Wesley is the new director of the annual Buxton Jazz Festival, which is happening in July. I believe it's the 9th to the 11th, that second weekend of July. And we'll tell you all about what's happening in Buxton jazz-wise. And Wesley will be calling us in a few minutes. And after Wesley, we'll be having a live guest, the eminent Jonathan Raisin. And Jonathan is a pianist and composer and involved in all kinds of theatrical and music events, using improvisation and related practices. He'll be here about 4 o'clock. So we hope that you are able to stick around for Jonathan's guesting. My name is Frank Griffith, a Liverpool resident, but as you might have guessed, not a native. I grew up in Eugene, Oregon, which is about 6,000 miles from Liverpool. Just down the road, really, compared to negotiating the M6 down to London. I'm a saxophonist, clarinetist, and composer-arranger, and play frequently in Liverpool and the Northwest. I'm also an educator and direct the Penny Lane Jazz Workshop, which meets weekly at the Elm Hall Methodist Church in leafy Mossley Hill. Elm Hall Drive, L18-1LF, is the postcode. Every Thursday at 7 to 9 p.m. And you can see what we're doing on our Facebook page, which is simply under the title of Penny Lane Jazz Band. The Jazz Cavern airs on Tuesdays at 3 to 5 p.m. and several other times weekly. And they include Mondays at 3 a.m., Tuesdays at 3 a.m. and 3 p.m., Wednesdays at 1 a.m., Thursdays at 8 a.m., and Saturdays at 12 a.m. and 12 p.m. We definitely cater to you night owls out there. So we're really hoping that you can catch the show if you miss it on the appointed Tuesday afternoon slot, which we record at the beginning of each month. So you can also get us LCR on Dab Radio, Alexa, and Spreaker.com, as well as good old-fashioned retro land signal, which is 106.7 FM. Well, we need to share the sad news, if you haven't already heard, if you're a jazz fan, the recent demise of Sonny Rollins, one of the great saxophonists of the 20th century and 21st century. Sonny was born in 1930, so he was 95 when he died about 10 days ago in May of 2026. And Sonny recorded mostly with his own groups and made something like 60 albums. But he also played a lot with people like Miles Davis, recorded a couple of albums with John Coltrane, and he actually recorded with the Rolling Stones, believe it or not. So an amazing force in jazz, and we're going to be playing a few of his tracks in our first hour here. And I think we'll start with one of his most famous songs, which he recorded many times, initially in about 1957, but the version we're going to hear is from 1964, and it's entitled St. Thomas.

0: That was Sonny Rollins doing his well-known song called St. Thomas, recorded in 1964. And we're now going to say hello to our guest, Wesley Stevenson. Let's just see if we can get him on the phone here. Hello?
1: Hi there, Frank. How are you doing?
0: Okay. Well, wonderful to have you on Liverpool Community Radio.
1: Thanks so much for the invite.
0: And thanks so much for agreeing to come on. I'm just going to mention quickly so that we can get it into people's heads that the Buxton Jazz Festival, or Buxton Festival, is upon us within about, I think, about 5 weeks, I think 6 weeks, isn't it?
1: It's just over 5 weeks. 5 weeks and 2 days we begin.
0: Okay, so that, I just want to give out some of the event that we'll be talking about, and perhaps other ones related to some other dates in July, is the Thursday the 9th of July to the Sunday of that same weekend, so the 12th of July. Is that correct?
1: Yeah, that's right, Frank. So there's a big jazz weekend, which happens from the 9th till Sunday the 12th. And then we take a little break for a couple of days. There's obviously lots of other events happening at the international festival, such as opera and books and other types of musics. And then the jazz returns on Friday the 17th of July, with singular events happening through until the end of the festival on Saturday the 25th.
0: Now, I understand that the all that information can be, you can log on to buxtonfest.co.uk.
1: It's buxtonfestival.co.uk.
0: Sorry, buxtonfestival.co.uk. My rather Sumerian handwriting let me down again. Now, this is the site, and I got some extremely great people performing. But before we do that, can you tell us this is, I believe, your first year working with the Buxton Festival. And can you kind of give us a little bit of an idea of how that came about and, you know, what you're looking forward to?
1: Yeah, well, I've been working with jazz music for, you know, maybe 10 to 15 years now. I'm based in Newcastle upon Tyne. I run my own festival up here and I run a record label and I work with the organization Jazz Northeast. It just came to my attention that Buxton were looking for a new jazz director, and they contacted me about the opportunity, and I was grateful to receive that information. And so I had a nice chat with the director of the festival, Michael, and you know, we got on pretty well, and
0: yeah, I can imagine.
1: And so I put a program together for them in really quite a short amount of time. But fortunately, through all of my kind of experience and connections and people that I know, it wasn't too difficult to kind of pull something really, really nice together. And,
0: I'm
1: delighted about this program. I mean,
0: you really had your work cut out for you, getting it together you had.
1: I've dealt with a number of these artists before in Newcastle, so I know, you know, about the quality of the music there. And then the Buxton audience, you know, I can anticipate being a bit different to the festival that I run in Newcastle, which can veer a bit more into avant-garde territories.
0: Sure.
1: But I still think, you know, within contemporary jazz, there's so much exciting music happening in so many different areas, you know. So, you know, it wasn't really hard for me to kind of put a list together of people I wanted to approach.
0: Extraordinary in the lineup. I'm just going to say, just before we go into some of the people, Liverpool Community Radio has a pretty large outreach because it's online as well as landline, and the signal reaches far and wide. And I have to confess, I didn't really do my homework in terms of, I'm assuming that Buxton is about 60 miles from Liverpool.
1: Yeah, it's not too far. It's,
0: yeah.
1: It's in close proximity to Manchester, to Liverpool, to Leeds, to Nottingham, Derby, you know,
0: it's
1: all
0: right
1: of those
0: middle.
1: Midlands places.
0: Yeah.
1: Yeah, not even far from kind of Birmingham as well and those kinds of areas.
0: Yeah,
1: so,
0: sort of Midlands, yeah. Well, that's great news because it's those places that probably get more traffic in a way. We do have and have had a number of guests on the show who, like you, aren't based in Liverpool, but in several cases, sort of more like Manchester, but Manchester's, you know, it's like London. It never stops.
1: Buxton's a very, very small town.
0: Okay.
1: I mean, the population is so small. But when this festival happens, it's a big international festival. So, you know, the city gets, you know, flooded by 20,000 plus people coming, especially
0: is that
1: to the
0: right?
1: festival.
0: Wow, that's quite have you visited Buxton much or spent any time there earlier?
1: No, I spent a lot of time in Nottingham and Derby in my lifetime.
0: Okay.
1: I've been to all of the other surrounding cities, obviously Leeds, Liverpool, Manchester, Birmingham,
0: sure.
1: like all those kinds of places. But when I was younger, I spent a lot of time in Nottingham. We used to go to a lot of gigs there, the university and a few different venues there. And the same with Derby. I think all the ones I used to go don't exist anymore.
0: Oh, sadly, yeah. A lot of great
1: clubs,
0: history. I've been in England for 30 years now, and I just remember so many extremely good festivals were occurring either in the northwest or northeast, one of which was Applebee, of course.
1: Oh, the Applebee Jazz Festival. Yeah, I spent a lot of time there. I say a lot of time. I went for the last 4 years of Jazz Festival, so... I always say that's where I got my my history of British jazz.
0: Well, yeah, because they had people like Don Weller and just extremely, sadly, many of whom are Stan Tracy, people who are no longer around. And then there was a similar one in kind of Cumbria. There was one in Keswick, actually, more of a traditional sort of swing festival. And then, of course, there was one well up north of started with a C. It was very big. Festival getting on towards the borders. Do you know that? Not Clitheroe, but you'll know. Anyway, sorry, I'm just kind of getting a little bit, missing the great wealth of festivals that have sadly, but we'll just have to start some new ones. And Buxton's a good example, although it's not really the north, but near enough, isn't it?
1: Yeah, I would class it as Midlands, basically.
0: Okay, fair enough. I always ask this to all my guests on the Jazz Cavern. Are you a practitioner yourself? Are you a musician or play anything for fun?
1: I play drums, and I used to kind of play in touring bands and what have you. But they weren't jazz groups. I became interested in jazz music when I was working in a record shop in Stockton-on-Tees, where I was living at the time.
0: Oh right, and, cool.
1: I kind of I was playing in like. Psychedelic blues music,
0: and
1: indie music, and all like different types. Really, I started out in punk bands when I was younger, but I gravitated towards jazz. It just seemed to when I was working in the record shop. I used to order things in through the catalog, and I was there at a very lucky time when a lot of the great music from the 60s was getting repressed, like BYG, Jazz Actuel, like those kinds of labels, and I started getting the music into the shop, and that kind of, I just got interested through that, really, and that's when I started going to gigs up in Newcastle and going to Applebee Jazz Festival, just kind of really absorbing as much jazz as I possibly
0: could. Yeah, it sounds like you had a kind of baptism by fire. Now, in terms of, you mentioned the 90s, or presumably you were working in the commerce of some kind then, and I just mentioned that because of the acid jazz movement the early 90s and Us Three and all these bands, some of whom are still kind of around. What was your take on that, or what was your experience with that?
1: Oh, I'll be honest, I wasn't listening to that at that point
0: sure,
1: in time. I was absorbed with, bands like the Smashing Pumpkins and, okay. different types
0: cool.
1: of music.
0: All good. No, I was just going to say, as long as you don't turn into a Smashing Pumpkin late at night. Did you, you were aware that the acid jazzers were sort of nicking or using a lot of the Blue Note tracks from the 1960s.
1: Oh, sure, yeah.
0: And Jimmy
1: that,
0: Smith
1: yeah.
0: and Jack McDuff and all these great organ players. And sadly, there's a lot of great younger current organ players, aren't there? But in terms of that era, that really hit the sort of its climax in a way in the sort of mid-late 60s, early 70s. And that the acid jazzers, so they kind of, I suppose, kept it alive. And of course, a lot of Herbie Hancock tracks and Watermelon Man and the real sort of classics that you still hear a lot today.
1: Yeah, but I think if you go to kind of the mid 90s and a little bit after that, and you start looking at, you know, the amount that jazz was feeding into, well, house music at the time, and then it really fed into drum and bass music, you know, if you listen to, you know, a lot of that music, it's so jazz influenced. And I mean, Fotek, who was one of my favorite drum and bass musicians, he basically just put jazz musicians in the studio, let them play, and then he sampled them. You know, that's so I you know, I got into that kind of music in the late 90s. I was a drum and bass DJ, you know.
0: Oh, so you'll have a lot more data at the tip of your tongue. Well, let's mention some of the names, because some of whom are from as far back as the 80s, believe it or not. And I'm thinking, of course, of Courtney Pine, C-E-E, and he's performing at the Buxton Opera House, which I haven't been to the Buxton before, but I assume that's quite a formidable venue.
1: Oh, it's great. It's fantastic. It holds just shy of 1,000 people.
0: Yeah.
1: I think it's 902, sure. If I'm right, is the seating capacity. It's a great venue. You know, I visited Buxton to go and first to meet the team there and check out all of the venues and have a walk around. So, you know, we went into the Opera House, and, you know, we went up into the stalls and the backstage area, looking at the dressing rooms and all of those types of things. And it's the kind of venue that I absolutely love going to gigs in, but I love, you know, having the opportunity to promote in those spaces as well. Beautiful old buildings, you know.
0: I suppose you've probably met or heard Courtney before live.
1: I haven't actually, no. This is first time for me. So,
0: well, he's a London guy, but he's all over the world, certainly over the UK.
1: Yeah, absolutely. And I know his music.
0: I've heard him live before. He used to play at a sort of humble, smaller venue in the northwest London where I was living at the time, called Harrow. It's like near the west, northwest, getting on towards Watford. Anyway, and he had a full house, of course, and he had about a 6-piece band. And it was pretty much one long tune, you know. I mean, it wasn't one long tune, but it was many tunes, but connected up. And it sounded, it seemed as if the whole set was improvised in that respect, you know.
1: Yeah.
0: And he did a bit of talking and stuff, but it was a really great show. And I could see he was, and this was well into his career, because he started playing, as you know, in the late 80s when he was a youngster and was doing a lot of new things with the Jazz Warriors, and incredible kind of movement going on, him and his contemporaries, Steve Williamson, Julian Joseph, and people of that age, you know.
1: Yeah, I mean, this is a retrospective to Out of the Ghetto, a modern-day jazz story. So he's doing a few dates. I'm actually co-promoting on a gig with the Glass House in Gateshead with Jazz Northeast in a couple of weeks' time. So I'm going to get to go and see Courtney Pine do that show there.
0: Oh, so you'll
1: probably say hello and meet him.
0: You'll be primed. So you'll be fully primed. And,
1: yeah, so that would be really nice to kind of like have that experience before presenting in Buxton and being able to talk about the music that he's doing a little bit further.
0: Well, I'm also interested just personally on the Aaron Gush Quintet.
1: Yeah, Aaron Gush is amazing.
0: He's a clarinet player, isn't he?
1: Yeah, someone who we've presented lots of times in Newcastle before.
0: Okay,
1: he was,
0: so you're familiar,
1: you know,
0: okay.
1: He was like top of the list when I was, you know, got offered the job. I was like, right, put together a list of who I think, you know, should really be there.
0: Yeah.
1: You know, and Aaron Gush was right at the top of the list. Fergus McCready, you know, straight to the top of the list. Various other things. Alina Bechinska, absolutely wonderful.
0: Yeah.
1: Josephine Davies, the Satori Quartet with Al Shearer and Mick.
0: Saxophonist.
1: Great stuff in there.
0: Can I just say a couple of other names that people might, who aren't maybe super famous, but one of whom, well, all of whom actually I know a little bit because I've played with them over the years, or you got to know them. Gaz Hughes Trio. Gareth Hughes, who's a drummer. He's also a Northwesterner. Yeah. He's based in sort of Glossop or somewhere like that, sort of south, you know, heading towards Buxton. And he's got a wonderful trio, and they made a CD. And he also, pardon the plug here, but he books a venue in Alsager, which is simply called the Alsager Golf Club. And they have jazz every Thursday, so that's not a bad thing.
1: What else do they do there, Frank?
0: Well, as long as you don't get teed off. No, sorry. they well, presumably have a golf course. But
1: yes,
0: as Oscar Wilde and Mark Twain would have said, golf is a good walk spoiled. Now, I just want to mention a couple other names that and please fire in your own, too, because I'm just there's so many people. We can't probably get them all in. You mentioned the fantastic, amazing Fergus MacCready. Can you tell us a little bit about him, please?
1: Well, again, Fergus is someone that, you know, I'd worked with a few times in Newcastle as he was coming up, like a number of years ago.
0: Okay. And,
1: he's always spellbinding when you see Fergus live. I mean, you know, every time is
0: amazing.
1: Is different. You know, he's certainly for me one of the, you know, the really great pianists of his generation. I think it was kind of a boom period a number of years ago when Fergus was coming up, where there was a lot of bands and musicians coming out of the Glasgow Conservatoire at roughly the same time and doing that classic thing that jazz musicians do, where they all seem to play in each other's bands in different combinations and variations.
0: Yeah, that's technically, sorry, to Royal Conservatory of Jazz, of Music, sorry, previously run, headed by Tommy Smith.
1: Yeah, that's right.
0: And
1: they
0: produce such an incredible lineup of, level of musicians. Now,
1: Fergus is doing there is, I mean, there's a lot of Gaelic kind of folk music going into his play.
0: I have heard
1: If you look through this kind of program, what you're going to see in there is that I've actually cited like quite a number of groups that are fusing jazz and folk music in different ways. That's part of, it's almost like part of the undercurrent theme that I've put throughout the program. So you'll see that in, you know, Aaron Ghosh's music, and you'll see it in Josephine Davies' Satori Quartet.
0: Yeah, sure.
1: You know, it's in there with Alina Berchinska. It's most definitely in there with Fraser Fifield and the Secret Path Trio, which I will highlight is, for me, I mean, I don't play favorites, but I cannot wait to see that group again because, you know, we had them in Newcastle. And it's such an unusual lineup of Low Whistle with Fraser Fifield, Paul Harrison on Wurlitzer piano, and Tom Bancroft on drums.
0: Yeah,
1: now,
0: awesome.
1: I've booked over 600 jazz gigs in my life, and that is one of the absolute best that I have ever booked. It's just astonishing. An astonishing group. So, you know, I would definitely encourage your audiences to think about coming through on Sunday.
0: Yeah, it's quite eclectic. I mean, I was just going to say, for what it's worth, I believe that Satori, the saxophone player,
1: Josephine Davis.
0: Yeah, sorry, I know her. Do you think I'd remember her name? Anyway, she was born on Shetland. I mean, she probably grew up in England somewhere, but, you know, whatever. You know, where you're born, that plays a role. But getting back to Fergus, do you know if he's originally from, you mentioned he played a lot in Newcastle. Is he originally from that part of Scotland, sort of the borders or something?
1: Yeah. He's certainly from Scotland. I couldn't tell you where
0: I just assumed if it was that part of, Okay. And you've also got someone else who's very celebrated for not only her playing but her composing, and that's Laura Jurd.
1: Yeah, and Laura actually produced Fergus's last album as
0: Okay, sure.
1: Yeah.
0: Sure.
1: Laura Jurd, Write Some Revelations. Again, bringing in the folk influence there.
0: Okay.
1: She's got Martin Green on accordion, who's from the folk band Lau.
0: Uh-huh.
1: We had this group in Newcastle late last year, and again, just absolutely astonishing, really, really astonishing. So putting Laura in as the opener of the entire festival was, for me, a kind of perfect move, really. I mean, she really set the stall out and set the bar very high for everyone that has to come afterwards, you know.
0: And,
1: she's an amazing player, you know.
0: Can I ask about another band, which I was sort of surprised to see, Pete Roth Trio.
1: Oh yeah.
0: Now
1: yeah.
0: is it Pete a guitarist or?
1: Pete's a guitarist,
0: yeah.
1: So it's electric guitar, electric bass, and it's Bill Bruford on drums. Most people know that Bill Bruford was a founding member of Yes and King Crimson.
0: Yes.
1: So
0: yeah, amazing.
1: Yeah.
0: Yeah. What a really lineup. Now, did you know that he allegedly retired about 10 years ago?
1: I did know that because I've read his autobiography.
0: So was it you? Yeah, I've read his book as well. Did you personally single-handedly bring him out of, is it up to you, is it because of you that he's come out of retirement?

0: the end of it, whatever.
1: Yeah.
0: He talks talks a lot about what it was like, you know, to be not only what it was like in those days, because Brits were really invading America, you know, the whole Cream and all those bands in the mid late 60s. And he was part of that, and so he can tell you all about that. But what I found interesting, and especially good for musicians and perhaps music students, is the legalities and all the cobwebs in those days, especially, but currently too, about royalties and chasing up things, and you know, it's really
1: it's like
0: a primer about how to try to, you know, protect yourself or not just be a victim of so many things
1: happened
0: in the days when LPs were king and there was no competition with LPs.
1: I think the musicians now and the new students, the graduates, they're a bit more savvy to how all this plays out now than they used to be. I mean, you know, I don't imagine a lot of the musicians in those days attended business classes and those types of things, but I imagine that's part of the criteria now on the curriculum when people are studying music and what have you. I mean, I don't know, I never studied music, but I would imagine they help to show the students how to actually forge proper careers and be successful.
0: Well, I want to also mention, sorry, I'm doing all these asides here, but we've played them on the show, and I know the band, I know a few of the players, called the Easy Rollers.
1: Oh, yeah, yeah.
0: I think they're kind of notionally Manchester-based band or something.
1: They are indeed, yeah.
0: Yeah, I know Alex, the keyboard player, fairly well.
1: Yeah.
0: And it happens, they played in Liverpool, not that band, but Alex and another related man that played in Liverpool recently, and kindly gave me a CD, and it's lovely stuff. It's not at all that similar to most of the other back. How did they kind of fit into the mix?
1: I think that was, you know, what I've tried to do with the program this year is put a bit of a fresh kind of take on it, like bring my vision in.
0: Sure, sure.
1: Of how I like to see things. The Easy Rollers were one that were, I'll say this and I mean it in the nicest possible way, like a hangover from previous years at the festival. And I was, you know, like more than happy to bring them back into the program as well. If you watch some footage of them, you know, and I actually know Jamie Stockbridge, who's on tenor sax.
0: Yeah, and good arranger as well.
1: I was talking to him a couple of months ago, and he was like, the idea of the band is that we're just going to be the best version of the 20s, 30s, you know, Harlem, Kansas City, and New Orleans, and all of that sound. And when you watch this band, you know, on live, you watch the YouTube clips or what have you, they really are that. They're a fantastic representation of that music, and, you know,
0: well, they played. Sorry to interrupt. They played recently, I think it was in late April, at the Music Room in Liverpool. It's the part of the Liverpool Philharmonic Theater, you know, hall, and it's a smaller room that holds about 300 people or so. They played there. So Liverpudlians, who I'm sure there's some listeners, I hope there are, who did hear them, go give them a second go at Buxton. And I can't help but mention my old pal Tony Kofi, who's playing there with Dennis Baptiste, a couple of wonderful saxophonists.
1: Actually, Tony's in there twice, so he's there with Dennis Baptiste doing the Cannonball Coltrane band, which will be amazing. He's sticking around as well, because he's going to be playing with Alina Bechinska and the Hip Hop Collective on the Saturday as well, which is a really superb.
0: And you might remember that he's a Nottingham lad. You said you used to go there. That's where I grew up. We have had several chances to play together over the years. And you mentioned Coltrane and epic era of jazz. And we just lost one of the major jazz saxophonists of all time, of course, Sonny Rollins, who was 95.
1: Isn't it?
0: And he would have been 100 in, you know, 5 more years. Of course, Miles Davis was 100 this year, wasn't he?
1: That's right.
0: Just can't help but ask a rather obvious question, because Sonny only died about 10 days ago, or even a week ago, wasn't it? You know, will there be any kind of nod to those legends in light of their recent

0: Yeah. You know, passings or celebrations.
1: Well, I would be very surprised if many of the musicians on these bills don't drop a couple of tunes in there.
0: Yeah, I
1: would
0: have thought so.
1: Making a nod to those people, but
0: certainly
1: you know,
0: those saxophonists we mentioned.
1: Yeah, I'm sure that Gaz Hughes trio will be some of that in there.
0: But I'm thinking Courtney and Tony and Dennis with a Y. But really, so glad, and I appreciate you calling in. Or us calling you, whatever, being on hand to talk about the festival. And if any new news comes in, technically our next show, which is first Tuesday of July, which I can't tell you what day that is. Well, your show starts on a Friday, Thursday, which is the 9th, isn't it?
1: Yeah.
0: So it'll be
1: Tuesday, 7th of July.
0: Yeah, please share. Or as I mentioned before, you can always post anything on the Jazz Cavern Facebook page.
1: Yeah, amazing.
0: Because you can just put that on yourself. As long as it's clean, you know. But, I mean, this is great. It's good. It's been really good to have you call in. And it sounds like a really great year for Buxton.
1: Yeah, we hope to see your audiences there. It's
0: and I'll put the name, the website. I'll do it correctly this time. BuxtonFestival.co.uk.
1: That's the one.
0: And that's preceded by the W's or the hookups
1: or
0: whatever.
1: Yeah, that's right, yeah.
0: But that's great. Well, thanks again for checking in with us, Wesley. And we'll be in touch sooner than later, okay?
1: Okay, that's great. Thanks for your call, Frank.
0: Okay, the best. Cheers. See Bye-bye. Ya. Thank you very much. Thank you, Maddie, for your help, my pal. We're going to listen to some more Sonny Rollins now, folks. This is a track that Charlie Parker wrote called Now's the Time.

was Sonny Rollins again, of course. Famous jazz ballad entitled My One and Only Love. And before that, we heard a standard tune, also a jazz standard called Just Friends. Those were both recorded in the early 1960s. And the first track we heard was, as I said, Just Friends, and that featured Coleman Hawkins. Sonny Rollins, of course, was a massive fan of Coleman Hawkins, many years his senior, and was a regular attendee of Coleman Hawkins' gigs as he was a young lad, was Sonny, in the 1940s in New York, in Harlem, and would happily make an album with him 20 years later. So that was a couple of Sonny tracks, and we're now listening while we talk over Don't Stop the Carnival, one of Sonny's tunes, recorded in the early 60s, and he would record that tune, of course, many, many times with his other groups. Now, I just want to mention a few gigs and things coming up that might be of interest in the Northwest, the first of which is the 25th of June, which is a Thursday evening, and it's my group, myself with a trio, including Dan Wheeldon on the piano and Errol Roberts on drums, and Pete Cooper, who's a bass player who lives in the Alsager area. So that's at the Alsager Golf Club, Audley Road, Alsager, ST72UR, and you can go on to alsagerjazz.org.uk for more information to find out the admission charge and things like that. Another club that we mention a lot on the Jazz Cavern is called the Ma Boyles, which is on Water Street in Pierhead area. And this month they get some jazz every Friday and every Saturday. And this Friday, which is the 5th of June, is the Andre Baranek Trio. And on this Saturday, there, which is the 6th of June, you'll be treated to a group called Grounded Thread, which is includes Pablo Somelian and Alex McDowell on guitar. Alex Pablo's a bassist. And then on the 12th of this month of June, which is a Friday, I believe the Mambo Collective will be playing. Mambo Collective refers to a trumpet player jazz fans will know of called Tony Pierce. Tony plays every Sunday at the Grapes pub in L1, and he plays there with Martin Smith and other fine jazzers in the Hugo Harrison and lots of great players. At the Grapes on Sundays, every Sunday about 9 p.m. So go along and hear Tony on the Friday, which is the Mambo Collective at the Mambo's. That's the 12th of June. Now we're going to mention a few other gigs, venues that have jazz regularly in Liverpool. You can hear jazz every, Tuesday, Wednesday, Thursday, and Friday at Frederick's, which is on 32 Hope Street, L19BX. They have jazz free admissions on those nights, as well as a place called the Keith's Wine Bar, and they have jazz there on Wednesday nights of every week, and that's the Tony Pierce Trio with Tony Omisher on guitar and Ed Harrison on bass. That's also free to get into. And tomorrow at the Pen Factory, which is also on Hope Street, I say tomorrow, I'm referring to Wednesday the 3rd of June, there's a jam, set by the David Fischel Sextet, which includes David, of course, and John Padfield on sax, and Ellie Smith on trombone, Tim Pike on bass. It's a fantastic group,
And on the second set of the gig, which is about 10 o'clock or so, it's various guest artists sitting in. So go along to the Pen Factory, 13 Hope Street, Liverpool, L19BQ. And to also mention a regular big band gig, for those of you living in the Wirral, there's a big band every Wednesday night at the British Legion Club, and that's located in Bebbington every Wednesday from about 8:30, and it's located Bebbington CH68QS 28990 He Lane, Higher Bebbington, and it's the Freddie Smith Big Band. Freddie's no longer with us, but there's a fine big band that plays music from his library. So really, lots of great jazz. Finally, to mention the Tallulah's Emporium, which is in New Brighton, and it's 122 Victoria Road, New Brighton, CH459LD. Every Thursday they have jazz. Free to get in and go along and support fine music there. If you're in the area, I think we're going to go back and listen to a couple of more Sonny Rollins tracks. I'm sorry, I've been announcing that song called Now's the Time, which is a Charlie Parker number, but of course I've managed to play out a track. So hopefully this will be third time lucky, and we'll hear Charlie Parker's Now's the Time, Sonny Rollins.

0: Welcome back to the Jazz Cavern. Your host, Frank Griffith. And I'm happy to say that we have our guest here. And that gentleman is Jonathan Raisin. Jonathan, can you say hello, please?
1: Hello.
0: Thank you.
1: Hi, Frank. Nice to be here.
0: Thank you for coming along, Jonathan.
1: Thanks for having me.
0: I've got your mic on. That's always a good start. Now, Jonathan, I mentioned to the listeners about an hour ago, is a composer, pianist, and keyboardist, I presume. And he's also a collaborator and so many things that I've learned about you. Theater practitioner, promoter, and project coordinator. Now, of equal interest to me, at least, because I am involved in the academic world, is that you were a student at what was probably the early days of the Darterton Institute?
1: Yeah, I guess it was the mid-80s.
0: Yeah.
1: It didn't feel like – it felt like it had been there for a while. To be honest, I should know this, but it had been there for a good wee while. But it was it felt – lots of people said to me, oh, you're so lucky to be there. It's like it's a throwback to 10 years ago when things were very experimental.
0: In the 70s.
1: So it was kind of –
0: okay,
1: yeah,
0: cool.
1: Yeah.
0: Cool.
1: There was a world music department. There was a guy who, you know, taught tabla. There was a guy who taught shakuhachi, Japanese bamboo flute.
0: Wow, that sounds pretty innovative, even for the 80s.
1: Even for the 80s. It's in the West Country. It's like another world.
0: Well, that's a good thing. In America, they had similar at places like Woodstock in New York,
1: mm-hmm.
0: where the vibraphonist Carl Berger, and he was part of the sort of 60s avant-garde. And then, of course, they had similar in California, if you can imagine.
1: Is that the Black Mountain College thing?
0: Yeah.
1: There was always that sense.
0: And the California Institute for something. So now, it's interesting. Now, you presumably did in terms of your starting out, did you do like the standard three or four A levels? And did you have to do a music A level to get into Darterton?
1: Well, I actually had a slightly different route in because I had, even before Darterton, a bit of a kind of lefty sort of alternative background. So I didn't actually go to school for most of my teenage years.
0: Well done.
1: But I know, I was very proud of it. I spent a lot of time playing the piano.
0: Sure.
1: I went through all the grades. I played classical piano.
0: Classical,
1: I did grade 8 piano.
0: Sure.
1: I got into Darterton on an audition without even an A-level in music.
0: Sure.
1: And I was very pleased
0: that abilities. Yeah.
1: When sort of the first 6 months, the head of music ran the music theory, you know, the academic kind of part of the course. And he said, the first thing I want to tell everybody is forget everything you learned in music A level. And I just went, yeah.
0: That you didn't. That didn't take a lot of work.
1: Done that.
0: Right. Well, what? So what got you interested in music initially? Did you just like want to take? Or got doing piano lessons when you were quite young, or
1: I was brought up in a sort of in a household that listened to classical music.
0: Sure.
1: We had Radio 3. We listened to Beethoven. My dad loved Beethoven piano.
0: Gotcha.
1: They weren't musicians; they didn't play at all.
0: Just liked it. Yeah.
1: I was brought up listening to Beethoven piano sonatas, Mozart piano concertos, and then my mum had these sort of. Her records, she loved all that as well. But we also had like a great Ella Fitzgerald album.
0: Yeah,
1: wow. Great Frank Sinatra double album,
0: yeah.
1: Gatefold.
0: When they were all album. Doubles in those days,
1: and so I kind of had this sort of sense of I guess the Great American Songbook and Western classical music, and then sort of by the time I got to be a teenager, I was also kind of listening to the John Peel show. So I have
0: very innovative.
1: These cassettes. Back in those days, we used to record stuff off the radio on a cassette.
0: Still do.
1: And I have them. On one side, there's Beethoven string quartets. On the other side, there's the Jam and the Sex Pistols.
0: Perfect.
1: And it's the same cassette. So I kind of had a bit of a
0: mix.
1: Old sort of mongrel mix of music.
0: Yeah, yeah.
1: And,
0: well done.
1: None of it kind of was exactly mainstream, I guess. I wasn't particularly into pop music.
0: Were there anybody particular either teaching or studying at Darterton when you were there that you remember or that people might know?
1: Hmm.
0: Do you have some illustrious colleagues?
1: and that's just college as well. I studied composition with a guy called Frank Denyer, who's still with us. They retired. Who kind of he was an ethnomusicologist. He spent a lot of time in East Africa, listening, recording. Kind of African music before African music became cool.
0: Yeah, yeah.
1: You know, the kind of thing, which when it's actually the music sort was of made in very small stuff, communities. Yeah. You know, wooden flutes and singing about cows, that kind of
0: Femi stuff. Femi Lakuti Femi
1: Fela Kuti.
0: Fela and Femi is
1: and
0: his
1: then
0: son.
1: Femi the son. Yeah, yeah.
0: When it became international around that time.
1: There was a guy called Yoshikaze Uemoto, who played the shakuhachi, a Japanese bamboo flute. Kind of, in looking back, he was sort of probably like one of the best shakuhachi players in the world.
0: Yeah.
1: But he can't, because Dartington was a very cool place, you know, they gave him a lovely little house in the woods and said, you know, come and teach, you know, 6 hours a week or something, and we'll give you a
0: house in the woods. And was it like close to places like Totnes?
1: I lived in Totnes for a year. I lived on Dartmoor for a year. Totnes,
0: Totnes, as you say it properly, Totnes. Yeah. The other thing I was going to ask you is, what sort of campus was it like? Was it, was it modern, or was it like really?
1: It's like a sort of seventies modernist building, attached to a medieval hall.
0: Wow.
1: So the old estate is sort of a medieval huge courtyard. The Great Hall, as they call it, where, you know, I saw free jazz played by interesting international artists, is part of a kind of stone quadrangle. But then where I lived, you know, in the halls of residence, is kind of a 70s
0: standard
1: architectural. Kind of lovely in a way.
0: But it was fine.
1: It's probably a modernist classic now. It, you know, on pillars.
0: Filled your needs. For living,
1: and it was nestled down there by the River Dart.
0: Cool.
1: I think the music department, there was a music department, a theatre department, a visual art department. There's probably 200 students at any time. You know, it was
0: total.
1: Yeah.
0: So it wasn't huge.
1: No, it was tiny.
0: Yeah, totally. And were there like reasonable places to dine and drink and, you know, be social?
1: Well,
0: or was it not
1: was
0: that kind
1: student.
0: Of place?
1: There was a kind of. There was the student bar
0: and
1: the pubs in Totnes.
0: And you're lucky to have that, yeah. Okay, cool.
1: They served, cider.
0: I no longer drink
1: cider because
0: Southwest.
1: I drank too much then. But
0: I've been to Southwest. That's great to get a little picture of, it's probably one of the first educational institutes of its kind, even if it did start well before you were a student there, you know.
1: Yeah. I should know this. But I don't know. I don't know, Frank, when it actually started.
0: Yeah, that's fine. I haven't known many people that studied there, so it's quite interesting. Now, we have a mutual friend, Nick Branton, and I want to mention a gig he's doing tonight.
1: Great,
0: but also play a track. And Nick, like your good self, has been a guest on this show. I'm happy to say, and Nick is. Omnipresent. I mean, he's doing stuff all over the place, isn't he?
1: He is.
0: And before we mention the gig, can you tell us about the venue that he's been working with called Artifact in central
1: Nick
0: Liverpool?
1: Yeah, Nick sort of, as well as playing with lots of people kind of across the range from sort of the trad jazz kind of end of things to free experimental playing, some of which with me, is also kind of doing a bit of promoting, which I think
0: we've
1: probably all done over the years.
0: We need.
1: And you kind of have to, because sometimes you just have to put your own gigs on, and then people start calling you and saying, oh, can you put us on? And then you do. Very cool venue called Artifact on Roscoe Street, right in the middle of town, quite close to the bombed out church.
0: Yes, that's a good way to describe
1: it. It's a daytime cafe. You could walk past it without knowing it was there.
0: That's not. It doesn't
1: but
0: have
1: once,
0: a big neon
1: once
0: sign.
1: Once you do, it's great. Very cool.
0: Lovely. It's a unique place.
1: Little PA, very cool, a cool atmosphere.
0: Yeah.
1: You can feel like it's got a decent crowd in when there's 10, and it can take 100, apparently. I've never been there when it is, but James, who runs it, says...
0: Maybe 50. And they would be having to suck their tongues.
1: Yeah, that's pretty kind of squash.
0: Well, the night I went, sadly, as usual, was a bit late. I didn't get to hear the opening set by yourself and Nick. And you were playing some kind of small keyboard or something. Do you remember?
1: Yeah, I was doing a little... I play piano. That's my thing. But obviously, pianos are kind of hard to find these days in regular venues outside of kind of big concert halls, or they're poor quality in some
0: places. Bad that you can't.
1: So anyway, I have a trying to get this little thing going using. I was playing a farfisa, which is Italian's 1960s Italian electric organ, but it kind of now looks like a sort of very retro vintage thing.
0: It's on Miles Davis.
1: It's a wooden thing. Yeah, exactly. They were kind of very quickly superseded by big plastic things in the 70s, but this is kind of made of wood.
0: Was that a Wurlitzer came along?
1: Wurlitzer's kind of everything, came along.
0: Well, can I just say that one of the most distinctive things about Artifact is all the stuff on the walls. I mean,
1: yeah,
0: it's hard to describe.
1: You can buy most of it, but...
0: That's right. That's true.
1: It's not really my area.
0: But, I mean, I have to say it's got quite a high ceiling. So it might seem like a smallish place, but it's got this enormity of a high ceiling and a lot of stuff to look at. So it's a unique place, I would say, the Artifact. However, Nick, just to mention our friend Mark Hanslip, who's an extraordinary saxophonist, and he had some equipment in there with his saxophone, if you remember. Which was just amazing. He was creating all these sounds and multi-layered effects and stuff.
1: He's doing a lot of looping, isn't he?
0: It was just, wow. I just couldn't help but, you know, be entranced, glued to just the whole technology. But I just want to say that there's a gig on tonight, and it's a group called Burn Into Sleep. It's tonight at 8 o'clock. The improvisational duo of David McLean and poet Lauren McLean. David is known for his long-running project, Aging, which I should probably sign up for, with avant-garde luminaries, including Thurston Moore, that's a terribly English-sounding name, Charles Hayward, British improvisers such as Colin Webster, Adam Fairholt, David Burchell, and Mark Hanslip, our friend Mark.
1: There we go.
0: All the way from sort of the Manchester area, isn't he? And so that looks pretty exciting. Performing with them for this gig will be regular collaborator Josh Horsley, cello, and Michael Metcalf, who we both know. Michael's a wonderful drummer.
1: Very fine drummer.
0: And Nick, who plays every conceivable woodwind instrument, except for the flute. I think he has a flute, though.
1: Apparently, he told me that he kind of almost started out on the flute, but he moved on. I think this was like as a boy.
0: He owns a trumpet, too. Have you heard him brandish the trumpet?
1: I haven't heard him brandish a trumpet.
0: But he plays some reeds. I mean, he plays baritone sax. He plays the baritone really with a lot of oomph.
1: He plays bass clarinet, which is my favorite.
0: And his bass and his regular, he's got a plastic, he's got a metal clarinet. I'm sure you've heard all these.
1: Yeah.
0: Every conceivable alto, soprano, tenor. Amazing. His whatever kind of living situation he is in, it must just be full of instruments and cases. If it's okay, can we play a track with Nick?
1: Yeah.
0: You brought some tracks.
1: Yeah.
0: And so let's just see. We got several. This is from a project called Death
1: and the Lady.
0: Death and the Lady, yes. Yeah,
1: which is an old folk song, an old English folk song. Nick came to me a few years ago with the idea of a kind of project that took English folk songs.
0: Sure.
1: And then kind of just became a sort of improv, an improvisational, a starting point for an improvisational project.
0: Yeah. Well, how about if we play? Sorry to interrupt. These very optimistic titles, Death Blues.
1: So yeah,
0: can we play a bit of that.
1: Death and the Lady is an old song. We kind of listened to Norma Waterson doing it.
0: Norma Waterson.
1: Yeah.
0: Yeah.
1: Obviously, we don't do anything like that, but can it kind of just in terms of sort of, you know, getting the tune into it ourselves.
0: Let's have a little listen to it.
2: And then we had this little thing that was like a bit like a sort of English blues,
0: yeah.
2: Really.
0: Perfectly good. Perfectly good. Let me just fade this up so it doesn't...

0: we're back. That was a piece called Death Blues. Can you tell us, Jonathan, a little bit about this piece we just heard?
1: Yeah, so Nick and I looked at a few tunes, and I think this was the first one that we had, sort of like our starting point, which is the old English folk ballad, Death and the Lady.
0: Gotcha.
1: And like lots of those songs, they kind of have a quite a simple, so it's like a little simple Dorian tune, but then they have about 30 verses. So you go, well, how can you kind of, how can you do that sort of without, how can you make it into a story piece, like a sort of evolving piece, without it having the, without having the words? And so we just kind of played around with it, kind of as a basis to improvisation. Sometimes we'd kind of just start playing in a kind of free improv way, and say, we're going to get back to that tune at some point. Mm-hmm. And sometime we go, oh, let's play it like a head.
2: And then let's
1: just go off on one and come back to it or not. And we just got very comfortable with it, you know, playing it in different ways, kind of creeping up on it, creeping up on each other, going, oh, are you playing Death and the Lady? Might have been, kind of thing. And then the day we went into, had a recording session, I think we sort of said, well, let's just not agree how we're going to start it.
2: Sure.
1: And but it's an, yeah, it's an old English folk ballad about death.
0: How do you I'm a, you know, being a reed player myself, and well, I'm quite interested in the clarinets, the clarinet family, you know. In my case, more B flat than bass, but in terms of the quality, in terms of the quality of the tone of the clarinet,

0: clarinet is very, you know, it's kind of very basic.
1: It is.
0: In a way, sort of saxophone is more problematic for me because
1: agree,
0: saxophone kind of has, you know, huge dynamic range. It's very easy to kind of
1: be
0: sort of sitting comfortably and then suddenly go, I can't compete, you know, to be swamped. Clarinet, in a way, if anything, there's like an opposite problem, but I find it just sits very comfortably. What is interesting, particularly when we move into the bass clarinet,
1: It's a difference.
0: Is kind of what we enjoyed doing, or I've enjoyed doing, is kind of playing in the same register quite a lot. So with piano, sometimes I think you hear it a bit on that track. You know, the clarinet is kind of exploring its low register, and I'm kind of exploring mine. So we're both playing
1: low.
0: In the same range. It's very easy to kind of, you know, to find, you know, a fairly classic thing where you're kind of doing bass and chords, and then the clarinet, you know, an alto clarinet or whatever is sitting on top of that. But with the bass clarinet, you've kind of got that interesting thing that you can play in the same range.
1: You can get tangled
0: and it doesn't
1: up.
0: You can kind of get tangled up, but it's quite interesting to kind of do
1: but
0: that.
1: It's okay, yeah.
0: It's kind of okay, yeah. I mean, obviously also, although it's the bass clarinet, it can still go quite high. So, you know.
1: Oh, that's amazing.
0: You know, yeah. So, you know, it has a range, you know. It's like
1: that's a heck of a skill, dabbling on the bass, as I've done, to get up into those high registers. Interestingly, I was talking to a jazz promoter who's organized the Buxton Jazz Festival this summer, which is happening in Buxton in about 5 weeks. And he's having Courtney Pine, who's done a lot of stuff, of course, on sax over the years, known as a sax player. But he's also done a duet with a pianist called Zoe Rahman, who's quite well-known jazz. But she's just a really good pianist. And it's bass clarinet. And I'm thinking, you know, similar kind of things. Because of the, I mean, I know this sounds a bit obvious, but I think about the fact that they're both made of wood. I know that's so obvious. They're so obvious. There's probably pianos now that are not made of wood, but sound like a wooden piano. I mean, with all the artificial things that people can do and make
0: acoustic instruments. I could go on a little riff about the quality of things made of wood and how the world should have more of them. Obviously we have one issue in terms of going out and sort of playing these days is that, you know, it's really hard to find pianos.
1: Yeah.
0: You know, it's a kind of a cliche, but it was true. And it was true up until kind of, you know, 20 years ago. There were pianos all over the place. You know, even in a little venue or a cafe or a pub that had one, they'd kind of look after it. You know, they'd make sure it was tuned.
1: They'd move it away when
0: they're
1: people.
0: Yeah, they wouldn't let it get trashed.
1: People play it, have a lock on it.
0: Yeah.
1: Well, here's the thing. The irony about pianos is that you can get them for next to nothing, as you know, because you just got to move it or, you know, tune it or, you know, you got to organize it. But they're of no use to these churches or these institutions. Schools get rid of pianos.
0: I have a piano. I've got a couple of pianos.
1: Yeah.
0: But one was getting thrown out by a primary school.
1: Exactly.
0: I was teaching in the school. It was going to close down in a couple of weeks. This is going back, you know, more than 10 years. I said, what's going to happen to the piano? They said, well, you can have it, but otherwise it's going in a skip.
1: Yeah, I mean.
0: I said, you know, we borrowed a van. We went and picked it up.
1: Yeah, of course.
0: You know, and it's not a bad piano. It's been played by a million primary school children over the years, but it's okay. Still use it.
1: Well, you're using it. It's a sign of success. But I mean, if you have a venue you can play at, if you found a venue, I mean, this is one of, I haven't done it yet, but I was booking gigs at this place called the Sefton Park Cricket Club, and they had, you know, they just, everyone brought their keyboard like normal, but they kind of had a little bit of extra space, and I thought, you know, if I get a piano, like you said, just get it off of school or whatever. Mm-hmm. Or even pay $50 for it or whatever, and get it into the club. The only problem is that the venues don't want to keep it around if it's going to get in their way, which is fair dues. It's their venue. But I've known a lot of cases where people would supply their own piano, you know.
0: Well,
1: maybe not a grand.
0: You need a bit of space for that. You know, I,

0: mentioning no names, I've approached a couple of places about that, and sure. A couple of people have said, no, to be honest, it's just like, it takes up too much space.
1: Yeah.
0: We don't like the look of them. There's kind of an aesthetic.
1: They're gonna
0: artifact
1: lose
0: that
1: the
0: we
1: table.
0: Talked about different is a different yeah. kettle of fish, because he's got lots of wooden things in there, so a piano would look great.
1: It would be good.
0: But you know, there are places who have said to me, yeah, I don't really want one, even if you supply it.
1: Well,
0: you know, and they, you know, I'm not. They would have to look after it.
1: Yeah, you'd have to have some kind of.
0: But it's not rocket science. You know, you just have to, you know, spend a bit of money.
1: What about you? In terms of, we're talking about some of our mutual colleagues or whatever.
0: Sure.
1: The Merseyside Improvisers Orchestra. Now, how did that come about, and when was it, sort of thing?
0: Well, good question. I wasn't involved in setting it up at all. That's where I met Nick, actually. And a guy called Jeb Barry, who I think you know.
1: He's a sax player.
0: A sax player of this parish. He set it up. The first involvement I had, I mean, I'd been around sort of kind of a little bit known, I guess, as a pianist and someone who sort of does a little bit of free improvising. But I wasn't really sort of out and about gigging at that time. I guess it was sort of more than 10 years ago. He did a summer art project.
1: Okay.
0: And asked me if I would be available to play piano.
1: Yeah, yeah.
0: So I said, okay, that sounds...
1: Which is always nice.
0: That sounds cool. It was on electric piano. I can't remember who provided it. But yeah, so I did that, and then I sort of dipped in and out for a couple of projects. We had... Jeb managed to get a couple of great people up. Howard Skempton, great English composer based in Birmingham. And then Steve Beresford from... from London, but from...
1: Played with so many people.
0: So many people. And he, you know, luminary of the London improvisers. So he came up and did a session with...
1: Great.
0: You know, conduction. You know, he's got all the...
1: Oh, does he conduct as well?
0: He does the kind of conduction thing, which is a sort of whole set of specific directions to kind of... to manage an improvising band, you know. Certain gestures.
1: That can be a handful.
0: It's very complicated, actually. You know, it's a sort of, it's a language. You know, Jed didn't use that in his practice, as far as I recall.
1: Yeah.
0: But, you know, there's little things like, he'll direct, right, now I want these three people to play together.
1: Sure.
0: Remember this bit, and we'll come back to it. There are sort of conducting gestures for that kind of thing. So you can kind of shape a piece like a sort of on the hoof composing thing, and they do that with the London improvisers.
1: There's a guy in New York that seemed to start in America. He's passed away now, called Butch Morris.
0: Yeah. It came from him. I was trying to think of the name.
1: I know his brother. He's got a brother who's a jazz sousaphone and jazz bass player. Probably wouldn't do any of the conductions. They're quite different musically, but, you know, but Butch Morris, I saw him in action a few times. And he did, as you're describing, you know, he'd be focusing on a little group. And there's a guy in Liverpool, in London, called Peter Weigold, who I knew quite well as a colleague at Brunel, which is where I met Steve and Howard and Jonathan Harvey and a lot of really notable composers. As it happened, Peter did a similar thing, but he did it with an orchestra, and many of which were mortified at improvising. And you know, aleatoric music came around in the 50s. You know, what was his name, Earl Brown?
0: And
1: they were doing, that's a form of improvisation.
0: Yeah, the whole graphic score thing. And
1: graphic score. So why is it so frightening to, you know, these people with grade 16, you know, and all these qualifications.
0: I think it's one of those. I think that's a really interesting point. Like, to
1: every
0: me,
1: scale.
0: You know, there was a lot of experimentation in the sort of late modern period, as we call it, in the 50s, 60s. You know, I mean, I was influenced partly through my particular training at Dartington, but that was kind of my thing. You know, it was the John Cage thing. It was.
1: Silence.
0: Silence.
1: That was my best tune.
0: Prepared pianos. Yeah, I'm really good at it.
1: As long as you can keep still for 4 minutes and 30 seconds or whatever.
0: 4 minutes, 33 seconds. But you do have to open and close the lid if you're playing on piano. It's in three movements.
1: Have you heard of a pianist still doing well, I think, Joanna McGregor?
0: Yeah, for sure. Yeah, yeah.
1: Yeah, I heard her.
0: She was here for a while, and she was at Cornerstone, I hope, doing a sort of residency or even on the staff. I'm not
1: Cornerstone,
0: sure.
1: Cornerstone, yeah.
0: Yeah.
1: I saw her play that piece. I didn't hear it. I saw it. But it was great. She did everything. She did some other cage mm-hmm. with playing radios that were resting on the piano. And it's all part of it's all sound, you know. So you were saying about...
0: Well, I think, to my sort of way of seeing it, there was a whole lot of experimentation that sort of came in the 50s and 60s and 70s. And in some ways, a lot of it just kind of was left on the shelf, you know. Through the 80s, 90s, I would say that music kind of became much more conservative.
1: 80s, 90s.
0: Yeah, you know, and into the 20s, you know, there's always been experimentation, and it kind of made me more in sort of rock and in sort of industrial noise bands and that kind of thing. But, kind of craft work, but also like throbbing gristle, it kind of like really heavy duty industrial noise.
1: It's so loud.
0: But a whole load of stuff just kind of got sidelined and so it has never became part of the mainstream.
1: And plus, it's the thing we're talking about before, which is the acoustic properties of a acoustic instrument can't compete with drums. And you know, when I go hear concerts, it always goes down the pan when the drums and the amplifiers are fired up. I mean, there's incredible churches, as you know, here in the South Liverpool area.
0: Mm-hmm.
1: You know, you've got what's now called the Penny Lane Church, which is actually quite good. It used to be, well, it still is, St. Barnabas Church. I mean, that's, you know, it's a churchy name, isn't it? Saint something.
0: It's all Saint something, yeah.
1: And there's St. Michael's Church.
0: St. Michael's, yeah.
1: Incredible. I mean, those are fountains. That, you know, there's like a... mausoleums of sound.
0: Well, they, you know, they're built in part, you know, to be great for singing in.
1: Well, there you go.
0: You know, but then they predate electrical amplification. I'm not against amplification.
1: But
0: it's sadly a lot of those churches that have a great natural acoustic, it doesn't work with.
1: I mean, as a pianist,
0: amplification.
1: When you're playing, obviously you can't know what it really sounds like in the hall or whatever. Whatever you're playing, but if you're playing too close to, say, some other loudish instruments, like to a drummer or a percussionist, or perhaps an electric bass or something, it might be even worse. But I mean, when I go to these concerts, and it happens at concert halls too, it's not unique to churches, but churches have these really high ceilings, and so in a sense, the sound just goes up, and it doesn't go out. That's my really crude analysis of why, you know, one is struggling to hear. But then, like you say, I mean, those choirs,
0: they were for choirs. They were for singing.
1: There wasn't even a piano in
0: music.
1: Those days.
0: It went up into the heavens. And
1: I just noticed, sorry to shift it, we're going to have you back because I haven't even got into the project coordinator. What is this chorale? Is it a piece for a chorus?
0: No, it's not. After you asked me to come on, I thought, I wonder if I've got anything that's like a bit more jazz.
1: Yeah, yeah.
0: And I just stuck it on. It's something I did in Liverpool with some musicians.
1: Sure. Let's give it a go.
0: It's a live recording from the Blue Coat Arts Centre in probably about 1820. No, it's probably about 1990. I can't remember.
1: Okay, no, that's fine. When it's that long ago, doesn't matter. Let's hear a little bit of this chorale. And this is a piece by Jonathan Raisin along with some of his mates.

0: Here we go. We're back to listen to say thank you to our guest, lovely Raisin, Jonathan Raisin. And Jonathan, can you, before we sign off, can you just mention any upcoming projects you're doing or gigs or anything that people should know about?
1: Well, gigs right now are few and far between. Nick and I have got another album, which we're just kind of finalizing. We've just done the mastering. We're looking at an artist, our friend, who is working on a design for a cover.
0: Okay, so an actual physical.
1: I think we're going to go down, actually commit ourselves and get some copies printed.
0: Burns. Can I just say, Bandcamp. I mean, in terms of getting stuff to people, that's one thing. Mm-hmm. But I know it's expensive, but it's cheaper than ever to burn copies than it used to be.
1: Sure, so.
0: It's just you can do the design at home, you know, really slapdash. Mm-hmm. I'm just speaking for myself. I just like hard copy. And it's easy to foist it into someone's hands. And hopefully they'll listen to it. And you never know, play it on their radio show or anything else. So thank you very much, Jonathan.
1: It's been great to have a little chat.
0: Really great to get you. And we just opened the, tip of the iceberg, man, because I want to hear more about all this promoter, theater practitioner, all that stuff. That's a world of stuff, you know?
1: I'll be back.
0: And we're going to learn a lot. I'll learn a lot more about you on a subsequent. And maybe we'll even get Nick to come in, and that'll be a combination. So this is Frank Griffin.
1: You need to get a piano in here.
0: Oh, yeah, absolutely.
1: Will
0: an 8-foot grand do? Okay, sure. Not a 10.
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4: 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I realise £100 is a big ask, especially at the moment, but in reality this £100 equates to eating one Greg steak bake or drinking one Starbucks coffee a week. 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Donations need to be made to Kensington Vision, which is all one word, Community Interest Company via the Co-op Bank. Our SOR code is 089299. That's 089299. And our bank account details are 65255654. That's 65255654. If you'd like more information or more details, then contact me, Steve Farragher, by emailing steve@l-c-r.co.uk. 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
2: 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I realise £100 is a big ask, especially at the moment, but in reality this £100 equates to eating one Greg steak bake or drinking one Starbucks coffee a week. In return for being part of Club 100, you'll get a framed certificate, an LCR mug, and the chance to be a guest on our programme, Kenny Island Discs. But more importantly, you'll get a warm, fuzzy feeling that you or your organisation is contributing to a worthwhile community project. You can either make a one-off payment by Bax of £100 or set up a monthly standing order of only £8.34. Donations need to be made to Kensington Vision, which is all one word, Community Interest Company via the Co-op Bank. Our SOR code is 089299. That's 089299. And our bank account details are 65255654. That's 65255654. If you'd like more information or more details, then contact me, Steve Farragher, by emailing steve@l-c-r.co.uk. 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

0: 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Come join me on my LCR show, The Jazz Cavern. Funky saxes, brooding brass, poppin' rhythmic figures, and sultry vocals. 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
1: Hello, my name's Steve Farragher, and I'm here to explain to you all about the LCR Club 100. 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I realise £100 is a big ask, especially at the moment. But in reality, this £100 equates to eating one Greg steak bake or drinking one Starbucks coffee a week. In return for being part of Club 100, you'll get a framed certificate, an LCR mug, and the chance to be a guest on our programme, Kenny Island Discs. But more importantly, you'll get a warm, fuzzy feeling that you or your organisation is contributing to a worthwhile community project. You can either make a one-off payment by Bax of £100 or set up a monthly standing order of only £8.34. Donations need to be made to Kensington Vision, which is all one word, Community Interest Company via the Co-op Bank. Our SOR code is 089299. That's 089299. And our bank account details are 65255654. That's 65255654. If you'd like more information or more details, then contact me, Steve Farragher, by emailing steve@l-c-r.co.uk. 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
1: Hello, my name's Steve Farragher, and I'm here to explain to you all about the LCR Club 100. 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I realise £100 is a big ask, especially at the moment. But in reality, this £100 equates to eating one Greg steak bake or drinking one Starbucks coffee a week. In return for being part of Club 100, you'll get a framed certificate, an LCR mug, and the chance to be a guest on our programme, Kenny Island Discs. But more importantly, you'll get a warm, fuzzy feeling that you or your organisation is contributing to a worthwhile community project. You can either make a one-off payment by BACS of £100 or set up a monthly standing order of only £8.34. Donations need to be made to Kensington Vision, which is all one word, Community Interest Company via the Co-op Bank. Our SOR code is 089299. That's 089299. And our bank account details are 65255654. That's 65255654. If you'd like more information or more details, then contact me, Steve Farragher, by emailing steve@l-c-r.co.uk. Or you can even call into the LCR studio, 53 to 57 Holt Road. And you can also see what your donation is delivering to the community. Thanks very much for listening.

0: Oh, I'm so glad school's done and you're ready to go with the boys, you lot.
1: Yeah, and I'm so excited for it tonight, Jez. Are you?
0: Yeah, honestly, I really am. Lexi, are you coming tonight?
2: Well, what are you going on about? What's the Boise?
0: You really don't know what the Boise is?
2: Not the faintest idea.
0: Well, the Boise is Edgehill Youth Club.
1: It used to be just for boys, but now it's for both genders.
0: Well, there's football,
1: art,
0: table tennis,
1: pool,
0: dancing machines,
1: and air hockey,
0: and lots more.
2: Wow, that's a lot of things. But who works there?
0: Lots of boss staff.
2: Well, how much is it to get in?
1: It's only £1 entry.
0: There's a tuck shop, which you don't need much for. It's all dead cheap.
2: Oh, really?
3: Shall we go then, Mummy?
2: Yeah, go on then. Let's go.
0: Come on, let's go. Yay!
4: 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I realise £100 is a big ask, especially at the moment. 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But more importantly, you'll get a warm, fuzzy feeling that you or your organisation is contributing to a worthwhile community project. You can either make a one-off payment by BACS of £100 or set up a monthly standing order of only £8.34. 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Our SOR code is 089299. That's 089299. And our bank account details are 65255654. That's 65255654. If you'd like more information or more details, then contact me, Steve Farragher, by emailing steve@l-c-r.co.uk. 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

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So what is Club 100 and what do you get for your donation? Our aim is to get 100 people to pledge £100 to LCR, either in a lump sum by Bax or by setting up a standing order at only £8.34 per month. I realise £100 is a big ask, especially at the moment. But in reality, this £100 equates to eating one Greg steak bake or drinking one Starbucks coffee a week. In return for being part of Club 100, you'll get a framed certificate, an LCR mug, and the chance to be a guest on our programme, Kenny Island Discs. But more importantly, you'll get a warm, fuzzy feeling that you or your organisation is contributing to a worthwhile community project. You can either make a one-off payment by Bax of £100 or set up a monthly standing order of only £8.34. Donations need to be made to Kensington Vision, which is all one word, Community Interest Company via the Co-op Bank. Our SOR code is 089299. That's 089299. And our bank account details are 65255654. That's 65255654. If you'd like more information or more details, then contact me, Steve Farragher, by emailing steve@l-c-r.co.uk. Or you can even call into the LCR studio, 53 to 57 Holt Road, and you can also see what your donation is delivering to the community. Thanks very much for listening.

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1: 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I realise £100 is a big ask, especially at the moment. But in reality, this £100 equates to eating one Greg steak bake or drinking one Starbucks coffee a week. In return for being part of Club 100, you'll get a framed certificate, an LCR mug, and the chance to be a guest on our programme, Kenny Island Discs. But more importantly, you'll get a warm, fuzzy feeling that you or your organisation is contributing to a worthwhile community project. You can either make a one-off payment by BACS of £100 or set up a monthly standing order of only £8.34. Donations need to be made to Kensington Vision, which is all one word, Community Interest Company via the Co-op Bank. Our SOR code is 089299. That's 089299. And our bank account details are 65255654. That's 65255654. If you'd like more information or more details, then contact me, Steve Farragher, by emailing steve@l-c-r.co.uk. Or you can even call into the LCR studio, 53 to 57 Holt Road. And you can also see what your donation is delivering to the community. Thanks very much for listening.

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local volunteers who give up their spare time to produce programmes for you, the listener. So what is Club 100 and what do you get for your donation? Our aim is to get 100 people to pledge £100 to LCR, either in a lump sum by BACS or by setting up a standing order at only £8.34 per month. I realise £100 is a big ask, especially at the moment. But in reality, this £100 equates to eating one Greg steak bake or drinking one Starbucks coffee a week. In return for being part of Club 100, you'll get a framed certificate, an LCR mug, and the chance to be a guest on our programme, Kenny Island Discs. But more importantly, you'll get a warm, fuzzy feeling that you or your organisation is contributing to a worthwhile community project. You can either make a one-off payment by BACS of £100 or set up a monthly standing order of only £8.34. Donations need to be made to Kensington Vision, which is all one word, Community Interest Company via the Co-op Bank. Our SOR code is 089299. That's 089299. And our bank account details are 65255654. That's 65255654. If you'd like more information or more details, then contact me, Steve Farragher, by emailing steve@l-c-r.co.uk. Or you can even call into the LCR studio, 53 to 57 Holt Road, and you can also see what your donation is delivering to the community. Thanks very much for listening.

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3: 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All our programmes are produced and presented by our band of 30 local volunteers who give up their spare time to produce programmes for you, the listener. So what is Club 100 and what do you get for your donation? Our aim is to get 100 people to pledge £100 to LCR, either in a lump sum by Bax or by setting up a standing order at only £8.34 per month. I realise £100 is a big ask, especially at the moment. But in reality, this £100 equates to eating one Greg steak bake or drinking one Starbucks coffee a week. In return for being part of Club 100, you'll get a frame certificate, an LCR mug, and the chance to be a guest on our programme, Kenny Island Discs. But more importantly, you'll get a warm, fuzzy feeling that you or your organisation is contributing to a worthwhile community project. You can either make a one-off payment by Bax of £100 or set up a monthly standing order of only £8.34. Donations need to be made to Kensington Vision, which is all one word, Community Interest Company via the Co-op Bank. Our SOR code is 089299. That's 089299. And our bank account details are 65255654. That's 65255654. If you'd like more information or more details, then contact me, Steve Farragher, by emailing steve@l-c-r.co.uk. Or you can even call into the LCR studio, 53 to 57 Holt Road, and you can also see what your donation is delivering to the community. Thanks very much for listening.

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2: Oh, I'm so glad school's done and you're ready to go with the boys a lot.
3: Yeah, and I'm so excited for it tonight, Jez. Are you?
2: Yeah, honestly, I really am. Lexi, are you coming tonight?
4: What are you going on about? What's the Boise?
2: You really don't know what the Boise is?
4: Not the faintest idea.
2: Well, the Boise is Edge Hill Youth Club.
3: It used to be just for boys, but now it's for both genders.
2: Well, there's football, art, table tennis,
3: pool,
2: dancing machines,
3: and air hockey.
2: And lots more.
4: Wow, that's a lot of things. But who works there?
2: Lots of boss staff.
4: Well, how much is it to get in?
3: It's only £1 entry.
2: There's a tuck shop, which you don't need much for. It's all dead cheap.
4: Oh, really? Shall we go then, Mummy? Yeah, go on then. Let's go.
2: Come on, let's go. Yay!
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So what is Club 100 and what do you get for your donation? Our aim is to get 100 people to pledge £100 to LCR, either in a lump sum by Bax or by setting up a standing order at only £8.34 per month. I realise £100 is a big ask, especially at the moment. But in reality, this £100 equates to eating one Greg steak bake or drinking one Starbucks coffee a week. In return for being part of Club 100, you'll get a framed certificate, an LCR mug, and the chance to be a guest on our programme, Kenny Island Discs. But more importantly, you'll get a warm, fuzzy feeling that you or your organisation is contributing to a worthwhile community project. You can either make a one-off payment by Bax of £100 or set up a monthly standing order of only £8.34. Donations need to be made to Kensington Vision, which is all one word, Community Interest Company via the Co-op Bank. Our SOR code is 089299. That's 089299. And our bank account details are 65255654. That's 65255654. If you'd like more information or more details, then contact me, Steve Farragher, by emailing steve@l-c-r.co.uk. Or you can even call into the LCR studio, 53 to 57 Holt Road, and you can also see what your donation is delivering to the community. Thanks very much for listening.

0: Frank Griffith here. Come join me on my LCR show, The Jazz Cavern. Funky saxes, brooding brass, popping rhythmic figures, and sultry vocals. 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
1: Hello, my name's Steve Farragher, and I'm here to explain to you all about the LCR Club 100. 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So what is Club 100 and what do you get for your donation? Our aim is to get 100 people to pledge £100 to LCR, either in a lump sum by Bax or by setting up a standing order at only £8.34 per month. I realise £100 is a big ask, especially at the moment. But in reality, this £100 equates to eating one Greg steak bake or drinking one Starbucks coffee a week. In return for being part of Club 100, you'll get a frame certificate, an LCR mug, and the chance to be a guest on our programme, Kenny Island Discs. But more importantly, you'll get a warm, fuzzy feeling that you or your organisation is contributing to a worthwhile community project. You can either make a one-off payment by Bax of £100 or set up a monthly standing order of only £8.34. Donations need to be made to Kensington Vision, which is all one word, Community Interest Company via the Co-op Bank. Our SOR code is 089299. That's 089299. And our bank account details are 65255654. That's 65255654. If you'd like more information or more details, then contact me, Steve Farragher, by emailing steve@l-c-r.co.uk. 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

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So what is Club 100 and what do you get for your donation? Our aim is to get 100 people to pledge £100 to LCR, either in a lump sum by BACS or by setting up a standing order at only £8.34 per month. I realise £100 is a big ask, especially at the moment. But in reality, this £100 equates to eating one Greg steak bake or drinking one Starbucks coffee a week. In return for being part of Club 100, you'll get a framed certificate, an LCR mug, and the chance to be a guest on our programme, Kenny Island Discs. But more importantly, you'll get a warm, fuzzy feeling that you or your organisation is contributing to a worthwhile community project. You can either make a one-off payment by BACS of £100 or set up a monthly standing order of only £8.34. Donations need to be made to Kensington Vision, which is all one word, Community Interest Company via the Co-op Bank. Our SOR code is 089299. That's 089299. And our bank account details are 65255654. That's 65255654. If you'd like more information or more details, then contact me, Steve Farragher, by emailing steve@l-c-r.co.uk. Or you can even call into the LCR studio, 53 to 57 Holt Road, and you can also see what your donation is delivering to the community. Thanks very much for listening.

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3: 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I realise £100 is a big ask, especially at the moment, but in reality this £100 equates to eating one Greg steak bake or drinking one Starbucks coffee a week. In return for being part of Club 100, you'll get a framed certificate, an LCR mug, and the chance to be a guest on our programme, Kenny Island Discs. But more importantly, you'll get a warm, fuzzy feeling that you or your organisation is contributing to a worthwhile community project. You can either make a one-off payment by BACS of £100 or set up a monthly standing order of only £8.34. Donations need to be made to Kensington Vision, which is all one word, Community Interest Company via the Co-op Bank. Our SOR code is 089299. That's 089299. And our bank account details are 65255654. That's 65255654. If you'd like more information or more details, then contact me, Steve Farragher, by emailing steve@l-c-r.co.uk. 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
2: 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I realise £100 is a big ask, especially at the moment. But in reality, this £100 equates to eating one Greg steak bake or drinking one Starbucks coffee a week. In return for being part of Club 100, you'll get a frame certificate, an LCR mug, and the chance to be a guest on our programme, Kenny Ireland Discs. But more importantly, you'll get a warm, fuzzy feeling that you or your organisation is contributing to a worthwhile community project. You can either make a one-off payment by Bax of £100 or set up a monthly standing order of only £8.34. Donations need to be made to Kensington Vision, which is all one word, Community Interest Company via the Co-op Bank. Our SOR code is 089299. That's 089299. And our bank account details are 65255654. That's 65255654. If you'd like more information or more details, then contact me, Steve Farragher, by emailing steve@l-c-r.co.uk. Or you can even call into the LCR studio, 53 to 57 Holt Road, and you can also see what your donation is delivering to the community. Thanks very much for listening.

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3: Oh, I'm so glad school's done and you're ready to go to the Boise lot.
4: Yeah, and I'm so excited for it tonight, Jez. Are you?
3: Yeah, honestly, I really am. Lexi, are you coming tonight?
5: Well, what are you going on about? What's the Boise?
3: You really don't know what the Boise is?
5: Not the faintest idea.
3: Well, the Boise is Edge Hill Youth Club.
4: It used to be just for boys, but now it's for both genders.
3: Well, there's football, art, table tennis,
4: pool,
3: dancing machines,
4: and air hockey.
3: And lots more.
5: Wow, that's a lot of things. But who works there?
3: Lots of boss staff.
5: Well, how much is it to get in?
4: It's only £1 entry.
3: There's a tuck shop, which you don't need much for. It's all dead cheap.
5: Oh, really?
4: Shall we go then, Mummy?
5: Yeah, go on then. Let's go.
3: Come on, let's go. Yay!
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2: Hello, my name's Steve Farragher, and I'm here to explain to you all about the LCR Club 100. 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I realise £100 is a big ask, especially at the moment, but in reality this £100 equates to eating one Greg steak base or drinking one Starbucks coffee a week. In return for being part of Club 100, you'll get a frame certificate, an LCR mug, and the chance to be a guest on our programme, Kenny Ireland Discs. But more importantly, you'll get a warm, fuzzy feeling that you or your organisation is contributing to a worthwhile community project. You can either make a one-off payment by Bax of £100 or set up a monthly standing order of only £8.34. Donations need to be made to Kensington Vision, which is all one word, Community Interest Company via the Co-op Bank. Our SOR code is 089299. That's 089299. And our bank account details are 65255654. That's 65255654. If you'd like more information or more details, then contact me, Steve Farragher, by emailing steve@l-c-r.co.uk. 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

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All our programmes are produced and presented by our band of 30 local volunteers who give up their spare time to produce programmes for you, the listener. So what is Club 100 and what do you get for your donation? Our aim is to get 100 people to pledge £100 to LCR, either in a lump sum by Bax or by setting up a standing order at only £8.34 per month. I realise £100 is a big ask, especially at the moment. But in reality, this £100 equates to eating one Greg steak bake or drinking one Starbucks coffee a week. In return for being part of Club 100, you'll get a framed certificate, an LCR mug, and the chance to be a guest on our programme, Kenny Island Discs. But more importantly, you'll get a warm, fuzzy feeling that you or your organisation is contributing to a worthwhile community project. You can either make a one-off payment by Bax of £100 or set up a monthly standing order of only £8.34. Donations need to be made to Kensington Vision, which is all one word, Community Interest Company via the Co-op Bank. Our SOR code is 089299. That's 089299. And our bank account details are 65255654. That's 65255654. If you'd like more information or more details, then contact me, Steve Farragher, by emailing steve@l-c-r.co.uk. Or you can even call into the LCR studio, 53 to 57 Holt Road. And you can also see what your donation is delivering to the community. Thanks very much for listening.

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4: Hello, my name's Steve Farragher, and I'm here to explain to you all about the LCR Club 100. 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So what is Club 100 and what do you get for your donation? Our aim is to get 100 people to pledge £100 to LCR, either in a lump sum by Bax or by setting up a standing order at only £8.34 per month. I realise £100 is a big ask, especially at the moment. But in reality, this £100 equates to eating one Greg steak bake or drinking one Starbucks coffee a week. In return for being part of Club 100, you'll get a framed certificate. an LCR mug, and the chance to be a guest on our programme, Kenny Island Discs. But more importantly, you'll get a warm, fuzzy feeling that you or your organisation is contributing to a worthwhile community project. You can either make a one-off payment by backs of £100 or set up a monthly standing order of only £8.34. Donations need to be made to Kensington Vision, which is all one word, Community Interest Company via the Co-op Bank. Our SOR code is 089299. That's 089299. And our bank account details are 65255654. That's 65255654. That's 65255654. If you'd like more information or more details,

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5: 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So what is Club 100 and what do you get for your donation? Our aim is to get 100 people to pledge £100 to LCR, either in a lump sum by BACS or by setting up a standing order at only £8.34 per month. I realise £100 is a big ask, especially at the moment. But in reality, this £100 equates to eating one Greg steak bake or drinking one Starbucks coffee a week. In return for being part of Club 100, you'll get a framed certificate, an LCR mug, and the chance to be a guest on our programme, Kenny Island Discs. But more importantly, you'll get a warm, fuzzy feeling that you or your organisation is contributing to a worthwhile community project. You can either make a one-off payment by BACS of £100 or set up a monthly standing order of only £8.34. Donations need to be made to Kensington Vision, which is all one word, Community in

interest company via the Co-op Bank. Our SOR code is 089299. That's 089299. And our bank account details are 65255654. That's 65255654. If you'd like more information or more details, then contact me, Steve Fadiger, by emailing steve@l-c-r.co.uk. 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

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All our programmes are produced and presented by our band of 30 local volunteers who give up their spare time to produce programmes for you, the listener. So what is Club 100 and what do you get for your donation? Our aim is to get 100 people to pledge £100 to LCR, either in a lump sum by Bax or by setting up a standing order at only £8.34 per month. I realise £100 is a big ask, especially at the moment. But in reality, this £100 equates to eating one Greg steak bake or drinking one Starbucks coffee a week. In return for being part of Club 100, you'll get a framed certificate, an LCR mug, and the chance to be a guest on our programme, Kenny Island Discs. But more importantly, you'll get a warm, fuzzy feeling that you or your organisation is contributing to a worthwhile community project. You can either make a one-off payment by Bax of £100 or set up a monthly standing order of only £8.34. Donations need to be made to Kensington Vision, which is all one word, Community Interest Company via the Co-op Bank. Our SOR code is 089299. That's 089299. And our bank account details are 65255654. That's 65255654. If you'd like more information or more details, then contact me, Steve Farragher, by emailing steve@l-c-r.co.uk. Or you can even call into the LCR studio, 53 to 57 Holt Road, and you can also see what your donation is delivering to the community. Thanks very much for listening.

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2: 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So what is Club 100, and what do you get for your donation? Our aim is to get 100 people to pledge £100 to LCR, either in a lump sum by Bax or by setting up a standing order at only £8.34 per month. I realise £100 is a big ask, especially at the moment. But in reality, this £100 equates to eating one Greg steak bake or drinking one Starbucks coffee a week. In return for being part of Club 100, you'll get a framed certificate, an LCR mug, and the chance to be a guest on our programme, Kenny Island Discs. But more importantly, you'll get a warm, fuzzy feeling that you or your organisation is contributing to a worthwhile community project. You can either make a one-off payment by Bax of £100 or set up a monthly standing order of only £8.34. Donations need to be made to Kensington Vision, which is all one word, Community Interest Company via the Co-op Bank. Our SOR code is 089299. That's 089299. And our bank account details are 65255654. That's 65255654. If you'd like more information or more details, then contact me, Steve Farragher, by emailing steve@l-c-r.co.uk. Or you can even call into the LCR studio, 53 to 57 Holt Road, and you can also see what your donation is delivering to the community. Thanks very much for listening.

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5: Oh, I'm so glad school's done and you're ready to go to the boysy lot.
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0: Hello, my name's Steve Farragher, and I'm here to explain to you all about the LCR Club 100. 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Our aim is to get 100 people to pledge £100 to LCR, either in a lump sum by Bax or by setting up a standing order at only £8.34 per month. I realise £100 is a big ask, especially at the moment, but in reality this £100 equates to eating one Greg steak bake or drinking one Starbucks coffee a week. In return for being part of Club 100, you'll get a frame certificate, an LCR mug, and the chance to be a guest on our programme, Kenny Ireland Discs. But more importantly, you'll get a warm, fuzzy feeling that you or your organisation is contributing to a worthwhile community project. You can either make a one-off payment by Bax of £100 or set up a monthly standing order of only £8.34. Donations need to be made to Kensington Vision, which is all one word, Community Interest Company via the Co-op Bank. Our SOR code is 089299. That's 089299. And our bank account details are 65255654. That's 65255654. If you'd like more information or more details, then contact me, Steve Farragher, by emailing steve@l-c-r.co.uk. 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

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I realise £100 is a big ask, especially at the moment. But in reality, this £100 equates to eating one Greg steak bake or drinking one Starbucks coffee a week. In return for being part of Club 100, you'll get a framed certificate, an LCR mug, and the chance to be a guest on our programme, Kenny Island Discs. But more importantly, you'll get a warm, fuzzy feeling that you or your organisation is contributing to a worthwhile community project. You can either make a one-off payment by Bax of £100 or set up a monthly standing order of only £8.34. Donations need to be made to Kensington Vision, which is all one word, Community Interest Company via the Co-op Bank. Our SOR code is 089299. That's 089299. And our bank account details are 65255654. That's 65255654. If you'd like more information or more details, then contact me, Steve Farragher, by emailing steve@l-c-r.co.uk. 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

0: Hello from Liverpool Community Radio, and we are back on live the reading room for this month's book club. And I have Barry Jones here.
1: Hello.
0: And Sue Gerard.
2: Hello.
0: And myself, Cosmic Krista, we're here to review the book On the Black Hill by Bruce Chatwin. So it's been a long time. We haven't been at the reading room for a good few months. And we read this book in August, I believe. So how many of us have reread the book?
1: I have, yes.
0: Sue?
2: Yeah, I had to as well.
0: Yeah, yes. Me too. Yeah, me too. So it won a prize. It won the James Tate Black Memorial Prize, and it was published in 1982. So I'm going to start with you, Barry. What did you think of this book?
1: Yes, I was a bit mixed with it. I mean, the background of the story is basically it introduces us to a pair of twins at the age of 80. And the Black Hills of on the border of Wales and England, Herefordshire, pretty much. They have a view out of England out of one window and Wales out of the other. And then the book goes back and creates their story from when their father and mother meet and get married, and then continues right the way through their lives until one of them dies at the age of 80. So it covers quite a long time. It covers it quite a lot of it in very brief detail, I think. A lot of the characters aren't actually developed very much. And so I found it not exactly lightweight, but I found that it didn't really involve me too much in it, you know. I found even with the second reading that I was a bit confused and couldn't really picture a lot of the characters, you know.
0: So, yeah.
1: So that's my initial view of it, you know, for what it's worth.
0: Yeah, just to step in, I found there was too many characters and I got a bit confused, and a lot of them were called Jones. Well, the family.
1: Of course, yeah.
0: Sue, what about you?
2: Yeah, but when this book was chosen, I can't actually remember who chose it.
1: I did.
0: Oh, did you? Oh, it was Barry. I was going to say that, yeah, who chose it.
2: I have to admit that I'd not heard of the author, Bruce Chatwin, or the title. So I suppose I was both apprehensive and excited to start, if you like, this new chapter in my reading life. When I read the blurb, I wondered how the author was going to hold my interest in such a limited location on a farm on the Welsh borders, with just two main characters, the identical twins, Benjamin and Lewis, who only left home once to go on a family holiday, but after that they didn't leave home. Now, I do agree with what you're saying, Krista, and Barry, there's a lot of characters flitting in and flitting out, which sometimes are difficult to follow. But I thought the opening set the scene perfectly, with Chetwin saying that for 42 years, Lewis and Benjamin Jones slept side by side in their parents' bed at the farm, which was known as the Vision. And I kind of went with that description. It put me in mind of where I actually was, and that it was going to be a book full of remoteness, if you like, and I was hooked to see how this novel would actually evolve. And I think the style of writing is a great deal to do with the appeal of the novel, as I think he describes beautifully and sometimes poignantly the lives and surroundings of the twins. And I do think it takes you into a world that's alien to the hectic life of towns and cities that we know today. And I think perhaps because of that, there is an adjustment of reading that's needed to go from a book that has many scenes and settings to one which really only has one location, with sort of like roads going off it, and various people coming in and out. But not with a lot of life's experience, because they're all very much remote within their own society.
0: Yeah, I found that interesting too. And I also found it interesting, the relationship between Benjamin and Lewis. And I'd never looked at twins in that way, that they could, they didn't want to be separated, did they? They were unique twins and they had to have everything the same. Even at one point, a sandwich, they divide the sandwich, so they both have the same sandwich. I thought that was interesting. And then the exploration of the different characters. But I also got a bit confused with that too, because Benjamin, he was the quiet one and Lewis was the outgoing one. But then Benjamin went to war. So I found that was quite interesting because he was physically stronger. And yes. But I also liked the way that everybody was anti-war in that village, and they didn't want their sons to go to the war. So I liked that idea too. I thought the end was a really good plot twist, almost Dickensian, really. Yes. So Barry, do you want to continue?
1: Yeah, I think the reason why I chose Bruce Chatwin is, I'd known Bruce Chatwin as a travel writer, and I'd read a lot of his contemporaries like Paul Theroux and what have you. So I was intrigued to when the book came up on the list, and I didn't really know what to expect of it. I mean, I still haven't read any of his travel books, I have to say, but I think that it's it's important to maybe look at the author with it, because yes, there is the idea that it's, you know, a sort of a poor and austere life on the hill, you know, around the turn of the century, you know, prior to the First World War, and obviously covers that time through the First World War and through the Second World War as well. But I'm not sure on his own qualifications for actually writing in that manner, if you like. I don't think that he'd had a similar background. I think he was a very privileged man, Bruce Chatwin, who died, sadly, very young. But was able to travel a lot. And I thought that his writing style was good. Apparently, he after he left school, public school, of course, he didn't go on to university, but became a porter in Sotheby's and ended up becoming the youngest director of antiquities in Sotheby's or whatever. So he was a very well-connected man. So he had the right connections to deliver a novel, which he won the first prize for, the first novel, but apparently it wasn't his first novel. So I think that there are certain elements of him as a writer and his past which I think illustrate some of the book to me. And one of the things was, you know, you mentioned about Lewis and Benjamin being the stronger one. I don't think that he was the stronger one. I think that he was favoured by his mother. But he also loved very much his brother. There's a connection, I think, between the writer, Bruce Chatwin, who was a bisexual, and the twins, and he explores some of his own characteristics through the twins. Now, I don't have experience of twins, and I don't know whether that's a realistic thing or not. I don't know whether he knows whether that's a realistic thing or not. But there were elements in there where Benjamin, if you like, appeared to be like maybe a gay character, and Lewis was a straight character, and I think that dynamic is quite important in understanding the book.
0: Why do you think Benjamin was favoured by his mother? I know it's just a random question, but do you think because he was more feminine?
1: I don't know. It was in the book, you know. Yeah. I mean, she actually read literature to him, much to the chagrin of the father, who I find a very strange character, because I don't know what triggered his violence, if you like. He seemed to be a gentle man who loved his wife, and then he sort of changed, and I didn't really see what the triggers were. But one of the things was he didn't want the kids mollycoddled, and towards the end of the book, Lewis was certainly felt that he had been overlooked, if you like, in favour of Benjamin because his mother preferred Benjamin.
0: Yeah. Do you think there was that argument about the land, wasn't there? That's when I think it was the turning point of his mental health problems.
1: The father, you mean?
0: Yeah, Amos Jones.
1: Yes, I mean, I think, I mean, what happened, just to, you know, to anybody listening who wants to know a little bit more about the book, is that they leased a farm. He and his wife leased a farm. And then, because, you know, it goes back to another one of the themes which we seem to have through more classic literature than this, which is like of the wealthy landowners, you know. So, but the wealthy landowner died, and they were selling off the plots. And his near neighbour forced the auction price up such that it was twice the amount that it had been valued at. And they still bought it, but then his wife appealed to the widow of the landowner, who liked his wife Mary, and so they went back and gave it to them at the price that had originally been assessed at. The thing that then which seemed to turn him was because his wife, in the first instance, was the person who had got the lease for the farm, and then she was the person who had persuaded them to give them the farm to buy, and I think he felt very emasculated by it, and it caused issues. But he was violent before that, I think. You know, he threw food on the floor, and he when she was reading Wuthering Heights, he hit her with it, you know, and it was like, you know, there were... I found they were unexplainable in the book. I couldn't see what the triggers were, personally.
0: Sue, yeah. Can you add to that?
2: Yeah, I think it's probably, if you take it in the context of when it was written, that he wanted to be the total boss of his household. And his wife was intelligent, and she liked to read. And I think that emasculated him completely, because she could do something without him, independent of him. And I think he saw her as an additional property. And I think that just got worse as time went on. And life took its toll on him.
1: I think you're right, Sue. I think that's true. But the point being for me is that when he first met her, he seemed like, you know, it was like love at first sight. They met, you know, in the church, and he chased after her, and he was kind to her, and I'm not quite sure at which point it became that he felt threatened, if you like, by her, you know, because there was even his father, who played the violin, would play the. She would play the piano, and they would sort of have great fun, and he seemed to be jealous of all of that, you know.
2: Yes.
1: And yet there was none of that, you know. I think, you know, it was just that his background hadn't been illustrated to demonstrate why that might have happened. You know what I mean? There was nothing in there to say, you know, as part of his childhood he felt neglected or whatever, you know.
2: Yes. Well, maybe that came with marriage. I mean, if he had a mother that was subservient to his father, he would expect the same through marriage.
1: Indeed, maybe.
2: But he's got a woman who can read, who likes the classics, who can, you know, play the piano, who can negotiate deals, and maybe that isn't what he bargained for.
1: Yeah, no, I think you're right. But I mean, the thing is, I mean, the thing we haven't even mentioned yet, which I think is like a big deal as well, and the fact that we haven't even mentioned it yet, is that there's a daughter as well, Rebecca,
2: yes,
1: who like isn't actually developed as a character at all until she becomes pregnant and gets thrown out. You know, I was like, it was a bit sort of, it was as if it was like an outline for a book that needed fleshing out more. You know,
0: but she's quite significant at the end, isn't she?
1: Indeed, yes,
0: when it comes all full circle. What were you going to say, Sue?
2: Well, I think she was just created to serve a purpose further on in the plot.
1: Not maybe.
2: As a character in her own right, but this is what has to happen, so therefore, how can I make it happen? Well, they'll have to have a daughter.
1: Yeah.
2: Rather than fund her in as a balance between the two boys.
1: Yeah, no, I think that's right, but I think that, you know, like I say, you know, at the risk of repeating myself, I think that it's like, maybe the story was a skeleton for something else, which could have done with more fleshing out, you know.
2: Yeah, I agree with you there, yes.
0: It seemed to the novel also looked at the differences in people, didn't it, in cultures and like the Welsh and the English. And I found that was quite interesting when they all break into the Welsh national anthem in the courtroom.
1: Yes.
0: I quite like that. I thought I'd like to have been there.
1: I don't know, really. I mean, I think that, again, you know, I didn't see what the reasoning for all that was. You know, it's all very well, you know, unless it's just an inbuilt, you know, the Welsh ate the English and the English looked down on the Welsh. I mean, I don't know whether, you know, that was the case.
0: Well, I thought the interesting quote from the book was that the border of Radnor and Hereford, which is Wales and England, was said to run right through the middle of the staircase of the house.
1: Yeah.
0: I love that bit. So I can, I suppose you would feel a little bit like you wanted to stay on the Welsh side if you were Welsh and quite patriotic of anything English coming in, which was the law, wasn't it? All the people who were making all the rules were the English, I believe.
1: Like I said, I don't know. I mean, I'm fairly naive about these things, and I've always thought of, you know, Liverpool being the capital of North Wales, you know, so it's like...
0: and
1: you
0: Ireland.
1: And Ireland, indeed, yeah. You know, so I never see those sort of, you know, we used to ride on our bikes, you know, down to Mold and places like that, you know.
0: Oh,
1: so,
0: definitely, yeah.
1: You know, it wasn't as if we thought of it particularly as a foreign country, certainly not enough to dislike the people who lived there.
0: No, but the Welsh were a different kettle of fish. They didn't really like the English, as far as I know. So, Sue, can you add something else?
2: Well, I think there was always the reminder with the castles of Edward I, for example, of how we conquered Wales. And I think that would lead to a resentment, as, you know, you didn't conquer us, we've still got spirit, you know, and we... You know, and we have moved on from that time. But when you drive into North Wales, all the way around the coast road, there's reminders of the English supremacy, if you like. Mm-hmm. Now, we don't take it to heart as much now. But then, I think, particularly in village life, they would want to hold on to what was theirs because it's all been new.
1: Yeah, I think that you know, I mean, there are things which obviously, you know, demonstrate... English colonialization of Wales, as in the same way as in Ireland, you know, and what have you. And but I mean, there was never any mention in there, you know, of speaking Welsh, you know, or not being able to speak Welsh, or any of those things which you would associate with having been oppressed in some way. That's all, you know. Like I say, there weren't the triggers there. It was just that you needed to accept that they hated them, you know, and the person who was acting on behalf of the landowner was an Englishman, you know.
2: Yeah.
1: And I thought it was fairly, I thought it was funny in the end, you know, that one of the little things which they threw in he threw in at the end was the fact that the land agent solicitor had actually murdered his wife and so he was arrested and hung, you know. So it was like as it was if the denouement was like a happy ending as far as the Welsh were concerned.
2: Welsh.
1: You know. But you know, like I say, it was another one which was like if you'd missed a couple of lines, you wouldn't have noticed it. You know, it was. I only picked it up on the second reading. You know.
0: Yeah. Also, the priest, the priest was harsh, and I found that was like an insight into how it used to be, how church used to be
2: back
0: in the day when he was, you know, everyone was sinners and it just seemed so doom and gloom. And so I found that was interesting when Amos Jones, he turns to religion, doesn't he? He gets
1: obsessed. Yeah, well, he turns to the chapel. He goes from, because I think his wife was sort of more...
0: mixed.
1: Because her father had been a vicar, I think. So he certainly wasn't chapel. They weren't like blood and thunder, you know. And she travelled in the Holy Land with him and what have you. And she'd been to all sorts of places. And then he actually turned to chapel, which was, like I say, the blood and thunder piece, and you know, more of a Puritan approach to religion, which again had quite a lot of an effect on him because he was constantly beating himself up for his vanity for having wanted to buy the land and then have his wife do it sort of on his behalf as again part of that emasculation thing, you know. So
0: So Hannah Jones, that was the that was Sam's wife, wasn't it? So it was Amos's mother.
1: Yes.
0: And I found this was interesting when it says Sam's wife was hostile to her daughter-in-law. She had five children, a daughter who died of consumption, another daughter who married a Catholic, the eldest son died in Rhonda, Colpit, and her favourite son, Eddie, stole her savings and ran away to Canada. She was left living with Amos. So I thought that was...
1: There's a better book in there, I think, in that particular story.
0: It's almost like, can anything else go wrong?
2: Yeah.
0: So Sue, can you add some more of your insights to the novel?
2: Yeah, I think that the harshness of the priest was in those days, they were so strict and there was no deviation. And even, you know, I'm going back to my mum, who was, when she was a teenager, worked in the Providence Hospital that was run by nuns. And she cleaned the doctor's quarters and her hands were dirty. And there was no soap, so she saw this soap in the bathroom and washed her hands. And she nearly got the sack because it was the doctor's soap and she'd got no right to use it.
0: Wow. Yeah.
2: And that was the nuns put on a warning and really castigated her for using the doctor's soap. So, I mean, and that's within my lifetime.
0: Yeah.
2: You know, that memory's within my lifetime. So... I think that was accurate. And, of course, the priests held a lot of power within a village.
0: They did,
2: And a lot of people were frightened of crossing the priest, or, as you say, would go to him for comfort, like offloading your problems on the priest, if you like.
0: Yeah.
2: Like a counsellor. You know the role of a counsellor.
0: Yeah.
2: And I think that, again, I think Barry's right when he says, a lot of these characters are worth more and a chapter of their own truth.
0: Yeah.
2: But I do think if the book had been any longer, I would have probably lost interest.
1: Yeah, it's funny that, I mean, I know you don't like to watch the films, but there's a film on YouTube of it, Sue, and which I watched this morning, and to some extent to reinforce my own view, they left quite a lot of the characters out. Totally,
2: right.
1: You know, when I think that it didn't, the story didn't sort of lose by them going, you know. So I think that because there was, you know, there were so many aspects, and there were certainly, it's funny really, because if you look at, you know, how a director might, because they said at one stage it might have been unfilmable, but the way the director went about it, I thought worked. I don't think it was a great film. It's okay to watch, and if you've read the book, you'd probably find it interesting as well. If only from the cinematography, you know, because the hills are pretty impressive and what have you, you know.
0: I'll admit, I watched the film as well, but I thought it was so interesting that you couldn't get into the heads of Benjamin and Lewis, and that was a big thing in the book, was what they thought and how they missed each other, and how was it Benjamin felt Lewis's pain.
1: I think that it's both of them. I think that Lewis felt Benjamin's pain when he was alienated from him at one stage, because he'd actually been seduced by the artist lady, Joy Lambert, I think her name was, from memory. That Lewis had actually been seduced by her. And Benjamin was really put out by that, and was making comments about it. And Lewis actually hit him, and then left home. And he was only found by his mother, and he'd apparently tried to commit suicide. He'd actually slit his wrist, you know. And he said, you know, if thy hand offend thee, cut it off. Thing, and. You know, when he was away, in fact, that might have been a slightly different time. But when he was away from him, I think when he was buying a hat, and Benjamin was lost on the hill, he felt the pain, and he went home because he was supposed to be working on another farm, so he avoided going to war. That was the point, and he actually came back on the train and found Benjamin. You know, that was one of the things. And then even towards the end, when Lewis has his accident, which proves fatal, Benjamin looks like he's had a heart attack, and he says it's not, you know, it wasn't, it's not him, it's about Lewis, you know, and that's when they went and found him, you know. So there is certainly that that feeling towards it. But just on that topic about the Joy Lambert thing, these characters who'd been introduced again as a little foil in there were both artists, and the guy apparently was gay, and the wife was she was, you know,
0: lonely.
1: I was going to say game. I don't know whether that's the right expression, but she was
0: woman.
1: She was seeking a bit more adventure, and so and this is where she seduces Lewis. But at that same stage, the gay guy was actually drawing Benjamin. And one of the things which I thought was quite telling was that Benjamin told him things that had happened to him, because he didn't have a successful war career. He was actually he was treated quite badly, and he actually told this guy the things that had happened to him, things which he wouldn't have told his brother, which I thought was like, again, quite telling, because you couldn't imagine there were anything that they couldn't tell each other.
0: Interesting. You know. I don't understand what the significance was of the white feather. Was that because you were a coward or something?
1: Cowardice. White feather's cowardice, yeah.
0: Yeah.
1: It has different connotations these days. These days it can mean...
0: when someone's died, you remember them?
1: Well, there's a thing which Julian Lennon did, which is that his father had said to him, if you ever see a white feather, then that reminds me of you, which is a far better connotation than telling somebody that they're a coward. But, I mean, yes, it was his... it was his former sort of the girl of his desires, if you like, who actually gave him the white feather, and he was unaware. But Benjamin was aware. So,
0: Sue.
2: Yeah. Well, they always used to when soldiers were going off to, you know, from state train stations, and there were people there who, you know, may have been on, you know, sort of. Not on war work, so not recruited for the army. The women used to go and just give them all white feathers.
1: Yeah.
2: And it was one of the worst insults you could give to somebody.
1: Yeah.
2: And I think the novel for me is interesting, the way the two men develop differently. And although they're so close, they do actually have personalities and likes and dislikes of their own. And I think you can tell, without looking at the name in the book, who's saying what. They don't merge into one. And as they get older, I think they do separate a bit.
0: Yeah.
2: I have wondered sort of what would have happened if they'd left the farm.
0: Yeah.
2: You know, what would have happened to them? Would they have stayed together, or would they have forged new lives?
0: They seemed to have to stay together, didn't they? And they seemed like they shared the same bed and lived in the same house.
2: It but was that they because...
0: Had, yeah.
2: Did they stay because they knew nothing else and they were frightened? Or would that fear have gone if they'd moved on?
0: Yeah, because none of them married, did they?
1: No, I think, you know, that's an interesting point. It goes back to what I was saying earlier on, really. I don't know enough about twins, you know, or identical twins to know how they might react, you know, to each other. I mean, the way I read it was that Benjamin really loved his brother and was jealous of anybody having any connection with him. Whereas Lewis was sort of more straightforward. And I found that it was like, I don't know whether this was an unfair characterization, but Benjamin was characterized as the one who was like sort of neater and cleaner and good at baking. You know what I mean? It was a bit like he was taking on a female role, if you like, in inverted commas, you know, within that partnership. And like I say, without knowing how twins actually operate, or, you know, whether that sort of thing is a normal thing, natural or whatever. You know.
0: In the beginning, when they were children, it says they used to argue without talking.
1: Indeed.
0: Had their own little kind of telepathic language. Sue, can you add anything?
2: Well, I know two identical twins, and they're about nine now, and they have their own language.
0: Oh.
1: Yeah.
2: They've invented their own language between them.
0: Gosh.
2: And they will say something, and they're sort of like told to speak English, if you like, but they have, between them, worked out their own coded language. So it's a connection there, and I know twins, I've known them for, oh gosh, most of my life actually, and they always dress alike. Even now, and they must be in the almost 80, and they are with the husbands, and all four move as one unit. And yet I know other twins where they're completely separate. They're friends, but they're completely separate, different jobs, different lives.
1: The thing is, though, some of them are identical twins and some of them are non-identical twins. They did introduce that psychologist at the end, Lotta something, you know, the German one. Again, another one of these sort of random characters who just turned up for a couple of lines, you know. But, you know, it just so turned out in a sort of a Thomas Hardy-type coincidence that she'd been studying twins in Vienna before she came over, you know. We thought, oh, that's handy, isn't it? You know.
0: Yeah. Everything fitted into place, didn't it? Sue, anything else that you need to add?
2: I did feel that the twins had a sense of togetherness, but I did feel sadness for them at times. And I thought that there were things in the book that were dark, but then I thought there was always humour. Like, you know, the auctioneer who is so pompous and yet is a murderer. And I think there was enough light moments to take you through the blackness of the book, if you like.
0: Yeah, what did you think of the end? Were you happy with the end or disappointed?
2: I think I was happy with the end.

0: motorcycle jacket. And then the next thing, he's got a nice wife and takes them out for their 80th birthday to on a flying thing, you know. And I just, some of it just went a bit too glibly for me, you know. It was like, I thought, where are we now, you know? It's like, and I found a lot of, you know, through a lot of the book, I didn't really get a sense of, apart from particularly the First World War and the Second World War, where I sort of felt I knew where I was, for the rest of the time, I was like, because, you know, I'm like, where are we? Where are we now in time, you know? Anyway. But, you know.
1: Well, maybe it was because it was the 80th birthday and he knew they couldn't live forever, that he changed his mind.
0: Yeah.
1: And was nice to them, so we'd get the farm.
0: Oh, well, he'd already, I mean, he'd been gifted the farm already, because that was the thing, you know, so they didn't have to pay tax duties, you know.
1: But Barry, people could change their mind.
0: Oh, I know, indeed. Yeah. I don't know whether they'd be able to change their mind on that, mind you, because once they'd gifted the farm to him, it wouldn't be theirs anymore. They could, if they'd put it in the will, then that would have been the case.
1: Yeah, that's true.
0: And they could have changed the will, but they actually took the thing. But the other part of it, and again, you know, if you were looking for a character to develop, I mean, he sort of partly developed the character of the great nephew, but they had a niece, you know, and like she wasn't developed at all, you know. They saw her as being sort of wanting the money, but you know, strictly speaking, you know, that she was entitled to the money, really.
2: But she wasn't, you know, male.
0: No, she wasn't. But you know, I mean, we're talking about, I mean, it must have been, you know, 1970s at least by then, you know. So
2: as late as that, if they were in the war,
0: so,
2: in the First World War.
0: Well, yeah, because it was her father had, I mean, let's put it this way, you know, they were looking at, you know, hang gliders and Cessna aeroplanes and things, weren't they? You know?
2: Yeah, I thought so, that was a bit confusing, really, because I thought it was earlier than that. We are talking about On the Black Hill by Bruce Chatwin. That's the novel this month. Sue, do you want to add anything else?
1: No, I think for me, I enjoyed reading it, but twice. But I think I wouldn't rush out to buy another one of his novels.
2: No,
1: you understand what I mean? Sometimes you read a novelist and you think, I want to read something else he's written. I don't feel it with him.
2: Maybe not his novels. I might read some of his travel writings. Yeah, I'm quite curious.
0: I was quite intrigued to read Songlines, which is his stuff about Australia, you know, and the Aboriginal people that he'd met. You know, that was the thing which I really wanted to read. And then when this came up on the list, you know, that's why I chose it. But I have got a copy of Songlines, and I probably will read it. But I take exactly what you were saying in terms of novels. I found that it was there was an awful lot more to write, I think, and an awful lot more to develop the people, which would have been a lot more satisfying as it was. I think it was unsatisfying from that perspective, particularly.
2: Out of 10, what would you give it, Barry?
0: That's a slightly difficult question, but I don't think I'd give it more than 6, I would say.
2: How about you, Sue?
1: 6.
2: Yeah, I think me too. 6. I wouldn't really read it again. I did see the film as well, and
1: I will watch the film. Now I've done this, I'll watch the film.
0: Yeah, it's on YouTube, you know, so it's just like free. Like the whole thing's just on YouTube if you look up On the Black Hill, you know.
2: Yeah.
1: I shall definitely watch it.
0: Yeah.
2: I'm just going to mention that anyone can join this reading room. We are at Liverpool Community Radio on Holt Road. Our phone number is 07761 908 063. That's 07761 908 063. So every month we choose a book and we read it and then discuss it. So anyone who's out there who wants to join in can either read the book from home and just listen to our discussion, or they're welcome to come in to Liverpool Community Radio and discuss it with us. We'd love to have some more people come on board. But just before we go on to choosing the next novel, Sue Gerard, you've been a member of this group for a long time and you are a published author and you're based in St. Helens. So do you want to just mention what's happening this weekend?
1: Yes, I will, Krista. Last year I had a new local history book published, which was called St. Helens in 50 Buildings. After I'd sort of signed the contract, the buildings had to be

0: standing. So I thought, well, I could have a problem with this. I might not be able to find 50 interesting buildings that are still standing. But actually, I ended up with too many. Oh. And a lot of the research I do sparks my other passion, which is writing poetry and also writing short stories. So they work side by side. And currently, I'm working on another book for Amberley Publishing, which is celebrating St. Helens. And I'm finding some very interesting material in that. So there's books everywhere at the moment relating to that aspect. And I'm hoping to put together a narrative diary, I think is the word for it, about Richard Seddon. Have you heard of Richard Seddon?
1: No.
0: Well, Richard Seddon was the longest-serving Prime Minister of New Zealand, and he was born in St. Helens.
1: Wow.
0: And he went... I always thought, when I was sort of growing up, that Richard Seddon had been born rich and gone over to to Australia first and then New Zealand, you know, with a reference and family over there. But he actually went when he was 16, just with an engineer's mechanical engineering certificate, with his 14-year-old brother on the road.
1: Wow.
0: And worked the passage to Williamstown, which is now part of Melbourne, and then went to New Zealand. But he introduced the first old age pensions.
1: Wow.
0: And basically their welfare state. And I received a writing residency to go to New Zealand and research Richard Seddon. And this diary is basically my findings of Richard Seddon and how much he was influenced by his upbringing in St. Helens. And he took that influence over to New Zealand to more or less fund a welfare state. And it's 100 years this year since he died. 120 years, sorry, since he died. And he died in office.
1: Wow.
0: So that's another project that I'm working on. But more imminent, and it's haunting me, Krista, is my ghost story night tomorrow.
1: Yeah.
0: Where I'll be telling ghost stories. One of them is inspired by some research I did for a local history book. So the evening has one flash fiction and four ghost stories. And you get a complimentary dim sum, and then I sort of read my ghost stories, and then I wish you all a safe journey home and pleasant dreams.
1: I would actually really recommend that, because I have been, and we're going to have, I'm just looking at Barry now, we're going to have a group trip over there at some point. I have been. It was excellent. It's really fun.
2: I scare easily, Krista.
1: So do I.
0: Barry. I frighten myself to death.
1: I bet you do. But I'm just a question, Sue. You know, this research, say you did the research for the man, the Prime Minister from St. Helens. How can you research when it's such a long time ago? Do you have to go to the library?
0: Well, I first came across him when I worked in the library. And then I did do a lot of research in the library, but I was also put in touch with a man called Tom Brooking, who's New Zealander, and he wrote the definitive biography of Richard Seddon. He did come over to St. Helens and research it as well. And when I was over in Dunedin, Tom guided me to an awful lot of sources, and then they were excellent in the library in Wellington, because they hunted out a film of Richard Seddon's funeral. Oh. And there were thousands there. There was people hanging from lampposts, on walls, everything, to get a picture of this man. And if ever you see a statue of the Beehive, the New Zealand Parliament, his statue is outside. And there's only two statues there. One's balanced, but his is to the side. But Richard Seddon's statue dominates the front of the Beehive. And there was, he called a lot of hospitals over there, St. Helens Hospitals. So there's a whole chain of hospitals known as the St. Helens Hospitals.
1: Wow.
0: And they also dug out a film of him welcoming the All Blacks back from a world tour.
1: Oh, yeah.
0: And he has this, he's running down the steps of the ship, and the team are in like a cart, basically, and they're all smoking their heads off. And he looks like the fittest of the lot of them. So there's actually video of him, there's film of him as well.
1: Really interesting.
0: Yeah,
1: hey,
0: so fascinating.
1: Well, you've really got me interested in St. Helens.
0: Oh, good.
1: Yeah, it's a really interesting place, yeah. Okay, then.
0: More to it than meets the eye, Krista.
1: There is. Absolutely. I love the centre of St. Helens. Never thought I'd say that, but I do. It's almost like a Spanish city with the cathedral or the church in the middle.
0: Church.
1: I love that in the square.
0: It's a beautiful church.
1: Anyway, back to the time of the show when we choose the next book. So we have three options here. We have it in the tambourine. Oops, just dropped them on the floor. Barry, are you going to choose? Go on. No cheating.
2: No cheating. To the Lighthouse by Virginia Woolf.
1: And that's yours?
2: That's mine.
1: Oh, I've never read Virginia Woolf. Actually, that'd be interesting. Yeah, cool. So So anybody out there, you are very welcome to come. There's a cafe where the radio is. It's called the Croissant of Inequalities, and it's a great cafe. You can get breakfast or soups, and it's really reasonable price, fresh coffee and tea. And you could come in there and meet us on the next reading room, or you can just get the book and read it at home and join us. Our phone number is 07761 908 063, or you can just call in. So we'll arrange the next reading room, but shall we just close the show with something to say about the last novel in a sentence? Barry, you first, then Sue, and then me.
2: But I think I probably said plenty about it, but I would say that as a novel, I'd like to read his travel books about that. So
1: no more novels, just the travel.
2: Not by him, you know. But I mean, he's a good writer. He's succinct, and he's definitely readable. But it's more about the development of the characters, which let me down, really, anyway.
1: Sue, one sentence about the book?
0: I enjoyed reading it, but I would not push to read another one of his novels. The travel books is a different thing.
1: Yeah, and I would say if Bruce Chatwin was listening, I'd just say, can you make less characters and make it a bit easier to understand. I found it was a bit too complex for me. I had to keep going back and seeing who was talking. And like you said, Sue, you could tell which twin was talking. I couldn't. I had to keep going back and see who was saying it. Because also I found with his sentencing, he would just go into dialogue, wouldn't he? And he wouldn't say who was talking, and I got really confused with that.
0: Yes.
1: Okay, anything else to add to this month's show?
0: No, I just think it's interesting we all pick up on different things.
2: Yeah.
1: Really, isn't it? It's good to be back, isn't it, gang?
2: Yeah, I've enjoyed it. Yeah, thank you.
0: Yeah, really good. Thanks.
1: And exciting to read the next novel. Oh, I just want to say hello to Yvonne, by the way. That's just a friend of mine who I hope is listening. We have one listener, guys. Okay, so see you.
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I realise £100 is a big ask, especially at the moment. But in reality, this £100 equates to eating one Greg steak bake or drinking one Starbucks coffee a week. In return for being part of Club 100, you'll get a framed certificate, an LCR mug, and the chance to be a guest on our programme, Kenny Ireland Discs. But more importantly, you'll get a warm, fuzzy feeling that you or your organisation is contributing to a worthwhile community project. You can either make a one-off payment by Bax of £100 or set up a monthly standing order of only £8.34. Donations need to be made to Kensington Vision, which is all one word, Community Interest Company via the Co-op Bank. Our SOR code is 089299. That's 089299. And our bank account details are 65255654. That's 65255654. If you'd like more information or more details, then contact me, Steve Farragher, by emailing steve@l-c-r.co.uk. 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
1: 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I realise £100 is a big ask, especially at the moment. But in reality, this £100 equates to eating one Greg steak bake or drinking one Starbucks coffee a week. In return for being part of Club 100, you'll get a framed certificate, an LCR mug, and the chance to be a guest on our programme, Kenny Island Discs. But more importantly, you'll get a warm, fuzzy feeling that you or your organisation is contributing to a worthwhile community project. You can either make a one-off payment by Bax of £100 or set up a monthly standing order of only £8.34. Donations need to be made to Kensington Vision, which is all one word, Community Interest Company via the Co-op Bank. Our SOR code is 089299. That's 089299. And our bank account details are 65255654. That's 65255654. If you'd like more information or more details, then contact me, Steve Farragher, by emailing steve@l-c-r.co.uk. 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Thanks very much for listening.

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4: Right, so welcome to tonight. 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Welcome to tonight's edition of the Tiny Croissant Sessions. We've got a couple of good acts on tonight. 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
5: Yeah, aka Thomas Leslie.
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4: You've done much performing?
5: No, it's only third time, this.
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6: Go on.